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8: 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Our number, 877-381-3811, 1-877-381-3811. Well, when the good guys win one, I want to tell you about it, because if I don't, who will? Major victory for peace. You're familiar with America First Legal, and it was founded by Stephen Miller. And the lead man there now is Gene Hamilton. He's become a good friend of the family. The general counsel there happens to be my wife, Julie. Julie Strauss Levin. But why am I telling you about this? Because this just happened. America First Legal and the U.S. Department of State settled Jackson et al. Versus Trump et al., a case where AFL represented U.S. Congressman Ronnie Jackson of Texas and co-plaintiffs Stuart and Robbie, now deceased, his wife, Force. It's the Taylor Force Act, named after their son. The parents of murdered American soldier Taylor Force and Sari Singer, a survivor of one of the largest terrorist bus bombings in the history of Israel. Taylor Force was an American veteran, an American citizen. AFL filed this lawsuit against the Biden administration on behalf of the plaintiffs in 2022 after the Biden administration brazenly ignored the law, the Taylor Force Act, TFA. The law cuts off certain U.S. funds that benefits the Palestinian Authority until the PA ends its pay-to-slave program. You see, the PA, through the program, awards money to terrorists and their families for committing acts of terror against Americans and Israelis in Israel. These awards, funded through the PA's Martyr Fund, you believe that? Their Martyr Fund, increase in proportion to the severity of the terrorist act, with monthly stipends going to the terrorist or their family. And a lot of this is your money. In passing the TFA, Congress specifically included in its findings that the PA's act of paying salaries to terrorists, as well as to the families of the deceased terrorists, quote, is an incentive to commit acts of terror. Didn't seem to bother the Biden regime, though. President Trump signed the Taylor Force Act into law in 2018. You know, Trump has done so many fantastic things, really. I couldn't even make a list of them right here off the top of my head. It's just enormous what he has done. And I'll tell you again, when his presidency's over, we're really going to miss this man. We are really going to miss this man. We're going to be saying, you remember when Trump this and you remember when Trump that. It's just true. President Trump signed the Taylor Force Act into law in 2018 and immediately cut off funds under the TFA. The Biden administration resumed payments to the PA, more than $1 billion of your taxpayer funds to the Palestinian Authority, prompting America First Legal to file its lawsuit. Now, the settlement agreement, which just took place, ensures that the State Department will comply with the Taylor Force Act and binds the government for the next 10 years. It clarifies the factors the Secretary of State may consider to determine whether specific and direct benefits the Palestinian Authority, if something directly benefits them. This settlement is a major step toward enforcing the Taylor Force Act and preventing your tax funds from financing terrorism, aligning with President Trump's commitment to promoting peace at home and abroad. AFL is grateful to Secretary of State Rubio's leadership, they say, in executing President Trump's priorities and ensuring the State Department upholds federal law. Can you imagine? AFL had to sue the Biden administration to stop $1 billion in your money from going to the Palestinian Authority, this Abbas, you know, the moderate one, a terrorist, when they are subsidizing the family of terrorists who have died while committing their heinous acts, or paying pensions on behalf of or to the terrorist's family, if he lives or she lives. And the worse the terror act, the more people killed, the more mayhem created, the bigger the pension they get. And so this law is passed, named after Taylor Force. Taylor Force was a young man in his 20s. He served in our military. He's on a trip to Israel, Jerusalem.

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7: 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But listen anyway.
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7: they're probably wrong. 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

This one really hurts. It really hurts me right in my heart. Bob Woodson of the Woodson Center passed away. I've known Bob Woodson, my God, how old? 45 years. That doesn't mean we had social events. That's not what I'm talking about. I knew him as a man, as a leader, as a great human being. Great human being. He was very important to us in the Reagan administration, gave us a lot of great ideas on how to address inner city poverty and homelessness and so forth. And I am really, really sad to see him go. I really am. And, you know, your life, you want to hope that you're a positive force. That doesn't mean you won't have enemies. People will hate you. People will say nasty things. But apart from all the static and that, you want to be a positive force to the extent you can be. Trying to see here what his age was. Born in 1937, so he was 88, give or take. But I'm telling you, this man was remarkable, absolutely remarkable. I'm just sorry to see this. We all have to go at some point, don't we?

0: let's see here, Woodson center. And he was such a giving man. His time away from family, but a loving family man too. I'm telling you, this man was really superb. Just very, very superb. And I'll always remember Bob Woodson. Just a great guy. Remember the first time I met him, 23 years old in the Reagan administration. Just a very good man. Did a lot of good for a lot of people in the inner cities. Had a completely contrary approach to the big welfare state approach. And he was hands-on, went into the communities, set up these programs, mentored, I don't know how many, thousands of people. You know, it's tough when you lose a good guy. It is. I think about a lot of these fellows. I don't want to say which ones, but who are up there in age and they can't live forever. I can't live forever. Well, none of us can, of course. My wife keeps saying, stop eating that junk. Stop drinking that Diet Coke. You know? I said, why? Why does it matter? She said, because I want you to live. I've been doing pretty well, don't you think, Rich, over the last few years? So far, so not too bad. Jeff Bezos, CEO at Amazon, I get the sense he's becoming increasingly conservative. And I don't mean it from a philosophical point of view. I mean from a common sense perspective. Because if you really think about it, when you put aside all the sort of scholarship and more the intellectual stuff and so forth and so on, which, of course, I eat up and so on, but when you put it aside, conservatism is common sense, isn't it? That's what the president says, and he's right. Well, I think that's where Jeff Bezos is, the CEO of Amazon. Now, why would you hate a guy like this? He's made all of our lives easier. He's created, God knows, hundreds of thousands of jobs. How many little businesses have been created that use Amazon? So he's a powerful force for economic growth, economic opportunity, wealth creation. And he's enormously wealthy, and he deserves every penny. Because he's made other people successful, and you have your own measure of what successful is. But how many people can feed themselves and their families and purchase an automobile and a home and so forth and so on, all springing from this man's motivation, ideas, desires, and accomplishments? That should be celebrated. Not the people who glom onto it with their radical kook ideology, who've created nothing and tell you who should get what, how, when. It's just crazy. Well, here he is on CNBC today. Cut 22, go.
1: These people sometimes say that, I don't pay taxes. It's not true. I pay billions of dollars in taxes. And it's a perfect, again, if people want me to pay more billions,
2: right,
1: then let's have that debate. But don't pretend, you know, that's going to solve the problem. You could double the taxes I pay, and it's not going to help that teacher in Queens. I promise you.
0: Now, what does he mean by that? He means this money, government just sucks it up into a black hole. It's a black hole. You know, like the one in space or the ones in space or however they explain it. It just goes away. It's wasted. There's fraud. It not only won't go to teachers, even more importantly, it won't improve teaching and it won't improve education generally and the lot of the children. And that's what education's for, right? Go ahead.
1: So you can't connect those two things, not logically. There are more examples. Why is rent expensive? Why is rent so expensive? I recently saw somebody blamed it on Airbnb. Okay, Airbnb is not the cause of expensive rent. In fact, it's been almost... No. Let me finish here. One sec. It's already been outlawed in New York City, and rents are still very high. So we know Airbnb isn't causing high rents. What's really causing high rent is government intervention. We subsidize demand with things like tax policy, which is fine, but at the same time, we constrain supply.
0: We attack supply. more supply, the lower the costs. I'll be right back. Folks, history is unfolding right before our eyes. The President of the United States has delivered an incredible, consequential first year, restoring strength at our borders, rebuilding American confidence, and putting this country back on a path of common sense and constitutional principles. I believe our system was never meant to rest on one leader. 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
4: Fox News, I'm Tom Graham. President Trump once again threatening Iran after giving its leaders another shot at negotiations. Fox's Aisha Hosni at the White House.
5: President Trump hopes Iran is close to accepting a nuclear deal with the U.S., but warns he is ready to ditch a 6-week ceasefire and resume strikes if they don't.
4: Meantime, U.S. military says it boarded an Iranian-flagged oil tanker that was suspected of trying to violate the American blockade. Elon Musk's SpaceX heads to Wall Street. The company's shares will be listed on the NASDAQ.
6: Musk unveiling SpaceX's filing for its blockbuster initial public offering with the Securities and Exchange Commission. The IPO is expected to raise a record amount of money, valuing Elon Musk's company at up to $2 trillion.
4: Fox's Hillary Barsky stock sale could also make Musk the world's first trillionaire. America's listening to Fox News.
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0: 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Cut 23. Go.
14: Let me ask you about the anger, because there seems to be anger, at least from certain political sides of this. And AOC recently said in a podcast, I'm just so curious how you think about this, says there's a certain level of wealth and accumulation that is unearned, she says. You can't earn $1 billion. You just can't earn that, she says. You can get market power. You can break rules. You can abuse labor laws. You can pay people less than what they're worth. But you can't earn that.
15: Yeah.
14: By the way, you've earned an extraordinary amount of money. You employ largest employer, if not one of them, in the whole country. When you read that, what do you think?
15: Well, it's not cracked on its face. Let me give you a simple example. Let's say you start a burger joint and you have 10 employees and you make a little bit of money,
14: right?
15: So you have this one outlet. And by the way, these are the most delicious burgers in the world. People love your burgers, Andrew. And so then you open a second outlet,
14: right?
15: And now you're making a little bit more money, and you have 20 employees, and you open a third outlet. By the time you've opened 1,000 outlets, you are a billionaire.
14: Right.
15: And by the way, this is a real-life story. It happens all the time. It's In-N-Out Burger. It's, you know, Raising Cane's chicken. At what point did that money all of a sudden become unethical? Or it didn't. There was one outlet. And then there were two, and then there were three. What you're doing, the way you make $1 billion or $100 million or $10 million or anything, is you create a service that people love. And if millions of people choose your service, you're going to end up with $1 billion.
14: Right.
15: And you can, you know, just try it with a chicken franchise.
0: This guy is fantastic. I don't know his politics. I'm not talking about that. Explaining business. Explaining the commerce system, as I call it, capitalism, just in plain English. No, Mr. Producer? Really perfect. Cut 24, go.
15: Good example. The New York City school system.
14: Right.
15: They spend $44,000 per student. $44,000. That's 30% more per student than other big cities like Chicago. Right. L.A. and Boston, and it's three times more than Miami and Houston. And by the way, New York City doesn't get better outcomes.
14: But
15: so what? Let me just say, if we ran Amazon the way New York City runs their school system,
14: right?
15: Your packages would take 6 weeks to arrive. We'd have to charge you a $100 delivery fee, and then when the package did finally arrive, it'd have the wrong item in it anyway.
0: Boy, this guy is cutting right to the bone, isn't he? He's cutting right to the bone. I've never really heard him speak before. Maybe he has. I just haven't heard it. One more. Cut 26. Go.
15: Some people talk about, you know, making the tax system more progressive. How about we start by having the nurse and queens not pay taxes? Why
14: at
15: is
14: all.
15: Somebody at all? Why is a nurse in Queens who makes $75,000 a year paying more than $1,000 a month in taxes? That's $1,000 a month that could help with rent or groceries or anything. And so, and by the way, do you know what that all adds up to? The bottom half of income earners in this country pay only 3% of the taxes. So, it's only 3%. We can find 3%. So we don't have, it's a small amount of money for the government, you know that. And really, and the more I thought about it, to me, it's kind of absurd that we're doing this. You know, we shouldn't be asking.
0: Now here's where I disagree with him on a little bit, although I get the populism side of this. I would prefer an across-the-board straight income tax for everybody. That's what I prefer. Not a so-called progressive income tax. And that's why it's called progressive, and progressives call themselves progressive. Well, shouldn't wealthier people pay more? They will. But if you have an across-the-board flat tax without deductions, 10%, 15%, whatever it is, they will pay more. But I think everybody ought to pay even a little bit into the system. Otherwise, people that don't pay anything into the system, and I'm not talking about any of you in particular, I'm just saying as a general understanding, they'll never complain about high taxes, will they, Mr. Producer? You'll literally have two-thirds to three-fourths of the population of the nation who aren't paying taxes, income taxes. And so they don't give a damn how high income taxes go. And so what the politicians will do is keep raising them, raising them, raising them, raising them. So basically what you have is what we call a mobocracy. That is, the mob keeps demanding more of the property from the others, the property being taxes. I mean, taxes, that's your property that they're taking when you're taxed. Your property, that's what they're taking. So I prefer that. I also prefer what DeSantis is trying to do in Florida, which is eliminate the property tax. And you'll say, well, how are we going to fund our schools and so forth and so on? At a minimum, they should be capped. At a minimum, they should be capped because it's totally out of control. Even in Republican counties with Republican school boards, I sat on one. I was elected to one. The pressure is to keep raising property taxes, and they do it by smoke and mirrors. Well, we haven't actually raised your taxes, but they increase the value of the property, the assessed value of the property. So even though they don't raise, in what they call in many counties, the millage or the rate, some cases they claim, we've lowered your taxes, but they've increased the value of the home, so out-of-pocket expenses are higher. And so as DeSantis likes to point out, that is like paying two mortgages. You're paying the property tax and you're paying the mortgage. And once you pay off your mortgage, you're still having to pay off your property taxes every year like a second mortgage. So you never own home straight out. You have more, rip it up, you're very excited, been there 30 years, maybe had a shorter, whatever it is. And then you go, wait a minute, what's this? It's a big property tax bill. And you have no control over it. The same people who tax you appraise the value of your property. You literally have to hire somebody to fight it if you don't agree with it, and they almost always win on the other side. They almost always win. Because the county judges who hear the cases are bored with the whole damn thing. So there's that too. But I've always felt a flat tax across the board was the best way to go. That won't happen in my lifetime. In fact, that probably will never happen. And the biggest problem we have right now is spending, borrowing, and printing money. Even putting taxes aside, because you could literally, listen to me, this is important, you could literally confiscate everybody's income one year, billionaires, millionaires, hardworking, middle class, whatever it is, and you won't come close to paying off the debt, which is over $300 trillion. That's multiple times the size of the economy every year. How do you come out from under that? Somebody's going to have to pay for that. Probably not our generation. Maybe not the next generation. Somebody's going to have to pay for that. It's going to come crashing down on their heads. And we know what happens when that happens, right? Martial law and all the rest. I hate even thinking about this stuff. I hate thinking about that. I hate thinking about what's going to happen if we don't get control over this Marxism, Islamism stuff. I worry about it, don't you? I worry about the kids and the grandkids and generations yet born. What are we going to give them? What are we handing them? Nobody even talks about this. I'm not trying to be a downer. I'm not trying to throw a wet blanket. Oh, great, Mark. I'm coming home. Oh, great. I just finished dinner. I'm telling you the truth. It's the truth. History's unfolding right before our eyes. President of the United States is delivering time and time and time and time again. You don't have to agree with everything. Who cares, right? When's the last time you agreed with anything, with everything, with anybody? Your spouse, your kids, your this, your that. That's not the point. We're headed in the right direction. That's the point. By somebody who loves the country, who loves the people of the country. He's not trying to destroy our economic system. Not trying to replace citizenship with something else. Not trying to destroy the Supreme Court, the Electoral College. Not trying to create four more Democrats for the Senate. No, no, no. He's a fighter, Donald Trump. And you watch. They're going to try and turn him into a crook and a criminal. This is what they do. That's all they've got because they can't actually run on their Marxist Islamist policies, can they? Because the vast majority of Americans can't stand it. So they won't. They'll run on corruption, the party. In Minnesota, the party in Ohio, the party in California that has stolen, misspent hundreds of billions of dollars. They're gonna prove that no, Trump and the family and everybody around him, they're the corrupt ones. You watch. Mark my words. Our system is a system that believes in the sovereignty of the person and collectively the civil society, the sovereignty of the people. It depends on millions of us, informed, engaged, stand up for our faith and family and freedom and stand behind our patriotic president. And this is why I want you to join AMAC, the Association of Mature American Citizens. 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You can be 18 or older, and you're going to want to listen to this no matter who you are. 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

0: When we talk about Israel, the Holy Land, we're not just talking about a place. We're talking about a people connected to a promise. A promise made by God, one he's never broken, one that continues even today, because God's character doesn't change. What he begins, he sustains. What he promises, he fulfills. And that matters today. And right now in the Holy Land, families run to shelters as sirens sound. This isn't just a crisis, it's a call to respond. And for Christians and Jews standing shoulder to shoulder, caring for one another, it's not about politics. It's rooted in trust in God who keeps his word. So we don't stay distant, we step in with prayer and practical help. 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Just check it out so you can learn more about it. All right, here we go. Eric, Detroit, Michigan, the great WJR. Go right ahead, please.
1: Hello, Mark.
0: Yes, sir.
1: I'm 22 years old, and the Iran war, I'm not really sure what's going on. Like, us in Israel, we should take them out. Like, I'm nervous about our future here.
0: I don't disagree with you. I'm with you. Yeah. And I think, I'm hoping we're not going to wait too much longer. You can't contain an ideological revolution. People say, how do you defeat it? Well, we've defeated them before. You got to defeat it by defeating it. And you defeat the regime. You can't just defeat it with our Air Force and our Navy. You can't just defeat it with the Israeli Air Force and Navy. You can't just defeat it with our intelligence agencies. The people want to destroy it. They want to defeat it. And so we need to have all that plus help them. Help them. They're not asking for us to go, send ground troops in. I'm not talking about that. Arm them. Arm them. The French helped arm us during the Revolutionary War. I mean, we helped arm the freedom fighters in Afghanistan to great success. They pushed out the Soviets. What happened afterwards, long after Reagan left, is a whole other story, but unrelated. Angola, Nicaragua, and on and on and on. So I'm with you, Eric. I'm with you 100%. Thanks for your call. Good call. Let's go to Steve. Gardner, Massachusetts, the great WGAW, where there's not a single Republican congressman in the entire Commonwealth of Massachusetts. How are you, Steve?
2: I'm doing well, Mark. Thank you for taking my call. I've been on 11 nights since your WABC Sunday show.
0: Wow.
2: I'm originally from Rockland County in New City. So I've been listening to you. I love you. Keep up the good work. But just to let you know, here in Massachusetts, they're out of 54 municipalities, or out of 351 of the municipalities, 51 are going for overrides for taxes on property taxes because of health care costs, transportation, that type of thing.
0: Mm-hmm.
2: Recently, Brookline, Massachusetts, right out of Boston, approved a $26 million override on their local taxes because they can't pay for schools and DPW.
0: So where's all the money going? I mean, some states do it better than other states.
2: A lot of municipalities are wasting the money, paying off not-for-profit groups, etc., to get basically political donations.
0: You're right. Let me tell you something, Steve. I was a young man on our school board in Cheltenham Township, Pennsylvania, right outside of Philadelphia. I was there with my buddy who was the president of the board. I don't know how we got him on there, Bob Selick. He was 27. I was 20. So he was an old man compared to me. Anyway, we would go through that budget. We would find things over. And it's just horrific, misspending and unnecessary things. And some of the courses were utterly ridiculous. So this is all built into the system. And when they say things like, cost of living, we need to increase, they never want to actually dig into the budget. And so When I think of Massachusetts, I think of a beautiful shoreline. I think of a great history in our founding. And I think about a bunch of libs, a one-party state, which is basically kissing the hand of the teachers' unions and vice versa. I think of corruption. I think of all that kind of stuff. Does that make sense?
2: Yes, it does. And here in northern Massachusetts, right near the New Hampshire border, there are more independents and Republicans than there are Democrats, but they redistrict out the whole area, not only on the congressional level, but also state rep and state senate districts, too. It's crazy.
0: And we have to hear these lectures from the Democrats about this Hakeem Jeffries, who something's wrong with that guy. He's dangerous. He's a real thug. He really is. The way he talks, his tyrannical mindset, big trouble. Great call, Stephen. Thanks for listening to me. Almost a quarter of a century. You're a good guy. And the gentleman who called before is 22 years old. We started before he was born. We salute our armed forces, police officers, firefighters, emergency personnel, ICE, our truckers, the men and women in Israel, the men and women in Ukraine, the men and women in Persia. And you, the American people, God bless each and every one of you. And I'll see you tomorrow. Have a great evening.
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12: An indictment decades in the making. I'm Tom Graham, Fox News. The Justice Department announcing charges against the surviving brother of the late Cuban leader Fidel Castro.
13: We are announcing an indictment charging Raul Castro and several others with conspiracy to kill U.S. nationals. Mr. Castro and the others are charged with additional crimes as well, including destruction of aircraft and four individual counts of murder.
12: Acting Attorney General Todd Blanche, the charges related to the deaths of four people flying civilian planes out of Miami that were shot down by Cuban fighter jets back in 1996. Raul Castro was Cuba's defense minister at the time. President Trump praising the charges.
14: The Cuban population of Miami and certainly beyond Miami, people that came there that were decimated, whose families were ruined, appreciate what the Attorney General just did.
12: Castro, 94 years old and not in U.S. custody. At least three people are dead, more than a dozen injured following a hazmat situation in New Mexico.
15: New Mexico State Police revealing officials were called to a home east of Albuquerque for a suspected drug overdose, finding three people dead from exposure to an unidentified substance. A fourth person found unresponsive was hospitalized. Authorities say 18 first responders who were exposed are being quarantined and monitored at a hospital, experiencing symptoms including nausea and dizziness, noting two are listed in serious condition. Hazmat teams are working to identify the substance and secure a perimeter. Police tell the Associated Press there is no threat to the public, explaining investigators believe the substance may be transmitted through contact and do not believe it to be airborne. Kristen Goodwin, Fox News.
12: Elon Musk announcing plans to go public with shares of a SpaceX company. The initial offering expected to rank among the largest ever. 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
12: The threat of new strikes from Iran is looming across the Middle East since the latest threat from Tehran.
19: Iran's Revolutionary Guard is threatening to extend the war beyond the region if the United States decides to resume its military attacks. Iran's foreign minister says a return to war will, quote, feature many more surprises. But President Trump says he is in no hurry to get a peace deal, but repeated his warnings that Iran cannot have a nuclear weapon. In the Strait of Hormuz, the U.S. boarded another Iranian-flagged oil tanker before forcing it to change course. CENTCOM says it has now redirected 91 commercial ships as part of its Iranian port blockade. In Tel Aviv, Ashley Webster, Fox News.
12: The Justice Department charging a former prosecutor with stealing records related to the special counsel investigation of President Trump's mishandling of classified documents. Carmen Mercedes Lindberger of Florida was the former manager, assistant U.S. attorney in Fort Pierce, where that case was handled. Prosecutors say she emailed reports to a personal email address concealing the content by naming them chocolate cake recipe and bundt cake recipe. Getting an A about to get harder at one Ivy League school.
20: Harvard University's largest school, the Faculty of Arts and Sciences plans to limit the number of undergraduate A grades beginning in the fall of 2027, arguing grades should mean what they say they mean, with an A reflecting exceptional work. It's an effort to address concerns about grade inflation. Faculty members at Harvard say data shows more than 60% of undergraduate grades were in the A range in recent years. Now, A's will be limited to no more than 20% of students in a class, plus four more students. A minus will not have a cap. A Princeton University limit adopted in 2004 was later dropped after complaints about the impact on job applications and graduate school admissions. Lisa Brady, Fox News.
12: On Wall Street, stocks making big gains. The Dow up 645 points. NASDAQ gaining nearly 400. I'm Tom Graham. This
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22: From the Wham 1180 newsroom, I'm Bud Lowell. Charges have been dropped against four men accused of kidnapping a woman and her two children from a state-arranged safe house in Parenton earlier this month. That's according to an attorney for one of the men. He says one of the accused, Omar Saleh, is actually the children's legal guardian. New York State says Barilla Pasta is putting $170 million into a two-phase expansion of its plant in Avon. Phase one, a new 52,000-square-foot building that will house a new pasta production line and three packaging lines. Phase two, new warehouse space and a second new production line. Phase one is expected to be complete by March of 2028. New light on the daring rescue in the Genesee River Gorge last weekend. Somebody went over the high falls and ended up stranded on an island in the river. Two Rochester firefighters were yanked into the water trying to save that person. One of them nearly drowned. Both were rescued. A helicopter had to be brought in to rescue the person stranded on the island. Union President Michael Murphy tells our Bob Lonsberry it was a heroic effort to save those two firefighters. The 13 WHAM Weather Authority forecast, tonight partly cloudy and a lot colder, low 42. Tomorrow partly sunny, high 58. 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
0: This is a Bloomberg Money Minute. AI chipmaker NVIDIA, the world's most valuable company, posted a strong earnings beat for last quarter and raised its outlook. But with no sales yet in China and so much more competition from Google, Broadcom, and other chipmakers, Wall Street was a little disappointed and sent shares lower, at least for a short time. Earlier on Wall Street, it was a blowout day for the markets thanks to rising hopes for an end to the war in Iran. That sent oil plunging down to around $98 a barrel while the Dow shot up 645 points, 1.3% higher, back above 50,000. The Nasdaq up 400 points, a 1.5% gain. The S&P up 79, 1% higher. Tinder experimenting with AI-powered matching, group dating, and appealing to younger Gen Z members by hosting live in-person events to stop people from doing all that swiping. And just in time for summer, Coca-Cola is bringing back a TikTok trend that became a big seller last year, Sprite mixed with iced tea. Tom Busby, Bloomberg Radio.
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0: Good evening. I'm Bob Lonsbury, and from the banks of the mighty Genesee in Rochester, New York, this is Downtown Section, 3rd Platoon. We have some children up at the house. I decided a long time ago that I could either have kids or money, and I decided to go for kids. And like I may have mentioned a few times, I have 9 children. I rejoice in this fact. Now, there are the 4, 5 youngest who are kind of coming of age. And I right now have 3 college-age children, 2 of whom are in college. And at any rate, the bill for college this next fall came through today. And my dear wife about crapped her pants. This will be a raid the 401k year to pay tuition. And I recognize that from one standpoint, that's pretty foolish. There will come a day when I'll be too old to work and I may still be alive and I presumably will still like eating, okay? And how to acquire that food and where to live while eating it, those questions become pretty dicey if you don't have a 401k. I look back at a lot of kids I went to high school with who took a state test or something like that. They've been retired a dozen years now, and they get a check for the rest of their lives. They were the smart kids. I was not the smart kid, all right? But here's how I look at it. The Lord in my life has always blessed me just in time. There's been some worry. There's been some hunger. There's been some going without. There's been some, the repo man took it. There's been challenges, all right? But the Lord's always provided, and he's typically provided just in time and just the right amount, just at the moment that you truly need it. And so the Lord, who has fed me these many years, I suspect in another 10 or 15 or 20 years, if I'm still around, I imagine he'll find a way to feed me then. Okay? And I'm going to have a little bit of faith in that. And I also understand that, you know, college is expensive. But for some people, college, at least to try at it, is essential. And, you know, so you pay what you have to pay and you go forward. And you make what adjustments you have to adjust. It's funny, I was thinking about my wife driving last night home after work, to be honest with you. And I thought about one aspect of her commitment to and sacrifice for our children. She bore them, which, as I recall, those visits to the delivery room seemed kind of unpleasant for her at the time, you know. And the months beforehand, as the baby got ever larger, that did seem to be something of an intrusion. Anyway, and then the babies are born, and there's a lot of boob sucking that goes on, and a lot of night crying, and a lot of pants crapping. And, you know, they don't quite turn human for a few years, and then not long after they turn human, they tend to turn bitter human, you know what I'm saying, when they somehow come to this determination that you are the biggest friggin' idiot ever there was. Then it's college time. But my wife has provided loving care. She's been at home raising our kids these many years. And then as it got closer to, well, they're going to have to go to college, she went back to college herself, got a master's degree, and a year ago graduated with that, and she's been teaching school since then. And, you know, her wage from teaching school goes to pay college tuition, and it's paying a good share of it, and it's a tremendous blessing to us. But I was thinking about that. Since she, you know, had that first little spark of life growing there inside her, her life has been devoted to our children. And I know that's not unique. There are moms all across this great world of ours who've done the same. But the fact it's not unique doesn't mean that it's not wonderful or miraculous. And I just was thinking, appreciating my wife And the fact that, you know, she now will work these next several years, and the fruit of her labor will go to paying college tuition and, you know, a little tap into the 401k. So, you know, I'm not belly aching, and I'm not downcast. My tastes are relatively humble. I've been poor before. I can be poor again. And also, there are things in life a lot more valuable than money. And, you know, your children are some of those things. And giving your children a leg up and a direction in life can certainly be among those things. Now, the challenge is you need your children to appreciate what you're doing for them. You need to understand that this is a sacrifice, not an entitlement. And, you know, help to make sure that your generosity in this regard is ultimately to their good and not to their hurt. And, you know, so we'll be going that direction, hopefully, and prayerfully. But, you know, it's all right. We got venison in the freezer. I've got a job. Haven't been laid off yet. You know what I'm saying? We'll see if we can't string that out a few more years. But I'm grateful that I have a pretty sound body and a pretty sound mind. And I'm grateful that I have employment. I'm grateful that I have children who have good health and who have seemingly bright prospects in life and who have the ability to learn and a desire to become educated. So I'm going to ask the Lord to help us with this, but I'm going to do so rejoicing. Count your many blessings, and it will surprise you what the Lord has done. This is Downtown Section, 3rd Platoon, on News Radio Wham 1180.
1: NBC News Radio, I'm Jim Roop. Some Cuban exiles in Florida are hopeful after the Justice Department indicted former Cuban President Raul Castro. Miami resident Oscar Fernandez left Cuba in the 1960s, but hopes today's indictment is the first step to a monumental change.
2: This should be the beginning of the downfall. This should be the beginning of a liberation of Cuba.
1: Fernandez joined other Cuban exiles celebrating the indictment in Miami's Little Havana community. The 94-year-old Castro is facing criminal conspiracy charges in connection to a 1996 incident where Cuban fighter jets shot down two planes operated by a group of Miami-based Cuban exiles, killing four. The indictment follows months of White House economic and diplomatic pressure on Cuba's communist regime to make significant economic and political reforms there. Part of the pressure campaign includes cutting off Cuba's main source of oil from Venezuela, and Trump hinting, in his words, taking Cuba. The 94-year-old is the younger brother of former Cuban leader Fidel Castro. President Trump, meantime, questioning if Iranian leaders have the good of the people in mind. Speaking to reporters this morning, he said there's a lot of anger in Iran right now because people are living so badly, quote unquote. Trump also says he's in no hurry to make a deal with Iran. An investigation is underway after three people died, 19 hospitalized, when they were exposed to an unknown substance in New Mexico. Authorities say the victims died in a possible home hazmat situation in the town of Mountain Air. And President Trump is celebrating after a dozen of his candidates won their primary races yesterday.

0: Lots of places can expose you to identity theft.
1: Oh, no.
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4: Welcome back. This is Downtown Section, 3rd Platoon. I imagine about tonight we'll finish up talking about this deal where the guy went over the falls, upper falls in downtown Rochester on Sunday. And that is the belief of the Rochester Police Department. Calls came in that the man jumped off a bridge. He's having a bad day. The nature of that day isn't our business. The nature of his action, likewise, not our business. I think when somebody's up against it, what we ought to try to do is express love and support. Whatever the story is, whatever the crap show is, whatever went sideways in your head or in your life, you don't need us throwing stones at you. At any rate, a man jumps off the bridge into the river. Calls come in, 911. It can't see him, can't find him. Later on, a Rochester police officer, not responding to those 911 calls, but later on, a Rochester police officer, apparently in the pursuit of other duties, just happens to look down at that island that is below the upper falls, there beneath the Pont de Rennes, and saw someone down there. And the police officer notified, dispatch, Rochester Fire Department was sent out. And there commenced an attempted rescue via a boat. Things, unfortunately, because of the high current, the high water, things got almost tragically out of hand. The boat carrying firefighters, and yesterday the department said three, today the department said two, the boat capsized. And at any rate, one of the firefighters, as he went over, his gear became entangled in a rope. And the firefighter, it may have become entangled in his personal flotation device, the life vest, if you will. But at any rate, the firefighter is entangled in this rope. And it plays out as the current takes him downstream. There is video of this. I have posted that at X and Facebook under Bob Lonsbury. If you look closely, you can see what's transpiring there. But the rope plays out. And the deal is that when the rope becomes taut, the physics of the situation are that the firefighter is pushed beneath the surface of the water. Right, the buoyancy is overcome by the

0: the downward pull from that rope, and the firefighter is in a very bad situation. The best estimate is that for between 5 and 7 minutes, this firefighter is struggling to get his head back up above water to breathe. This is a direct and immediate potential threat to life for that firefighter. This man almost died in our service on Sunday, right? In a scenario that I have not seen on video, in which I have not heard yet described, this firefighter was rescued by another firefighter. Now, the deal is to effect that rescue, to get this firefighter who's potentially drowning above the surface. Great physical strength was needed to overcome the four hydraulic pressures of the water and the downward force that was engaged. That's my general understanding. Well, the firefighter who comes to the rescue happens to be, and this is according to various people familiar with the situation, a firefighter of unusual physical strength, right? Someone who takes care of himself and who, blessed with natural strength, has worked hard to add every bit as much as he can. And that firefighter, with that unique, but in that moment essential physical capability, was there and rescued the life of his brother firefighter. It gives you the heebie-jeebies to think about. And you stand again in awe of what these firefighters face in the service of us, and the great capability and courage and compassion that they have. Sunday was almost a tragedy, right? It was almost the loss of a firefighter. And that tragedy was only avoided because of this near superhuman performance by another Rochester firefighter. I spoke today about this to the fire chief, to the president of the fire union, both people of significant accomplishment and knowledge. And it's interesting, the fire department is kind of downplaying this. I don't know if they fear that people will think that they made mistakes or that this wasn't properly done. I don't think that's it at all. I think you and I are mature enough to understand that no human undertaking is perfect, and that we, after all, are not masters of the universe. And things like the laws of physics are real, and that risk is involved in all human undertakings. And when you are braving danger to save a stranger's life, there is going to be risk. Every day the big trucks roll out in response to a call, there is risk. Sometimes that risk gets up in your face and spits in your face, as was the case on Sunday. No, I come away again in awe, touched almost to the point of tears by the selfless, courageous sacrifice of these firefighters taking these risks for a man they don't even know. And then the capability, the courage, the love and brotherhood of this astounding rescue. Now, the Rochester Fire Department is on an even higher pedestal for me in the wake of this event. Thank God literally, for how things turned out for these firefighters. This is Downtown Section 3rd Platoon on News Radio Wham 1180.
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2: From the Wham 1180 newsroom, I'm Bud Lowell. Charges have been dropped against four men accused of kidnapping a woman and her two children from a state-arranged safe house in Parenton earlier this month. That's according to an attorney for one of the men. Omar and Amar Saleh, along with Gamal Ahmed and Dajur Paul, were accused of planning to send the children to Yemen because of a custody dispute, but the defense says Omar Saleh is the children's legal guardian. A major industrial expansion is coming to northern Livingston County. State officials say Barilla Pasta is putting $170 million into a multi-year expansion of its plant in Avon. That'll mean 90 new jobs when it's completed over the next several years. CEO Matt Hurlbut of Greater Rochester Enterprise says this will have significant economic impact on the region. And Rochester Mayor Molly Gevins says security will be ramped up at Charlotte Beach and Ontario Beach Park after a video of some major brawls last weekend made their way across social media. Evans told our Bob Lonsberry he's determined not to let a few bad apples spoil things for everyone. The 13 WHAM Weather Authority forecast, tonight partly cloudy, lots colder, 42 for the low. Tomorrow partly sunny, high 58. 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
7: NBC News Radio, I'm Jim Roop. President Trump calling the indictment of former Cuban President Raul Castro a big moment. Talking to reporters at Joint Base Andrews, he said, "We'll see, quote-unquote, if the indictment creates a domino effect that would bring down Havana's communist regime." He says the indictment is not the beginning of an escalation of U.S. involvement in Cuba, saying that country is already falling apart. The eastern part of the U.S., experiencing scorching temperatures. According to Fox Forecast Center, nearly 75 million people stretching from the southern plains to the northeast dealing with sweltering conditions. And Congresswoman Lauren Boebert is calling Donald Trump her president following an unsuccessful campaign effort with Kentucky Congressman Thomas Massie. Boebert campaigned with Massie, which provoked the ire of the president. In fact, President Trump suggests she could be subject to a challenge because of her work with Massie. Jim Roop, NBC News Radio.
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0: Welcome back. This is Downtown Section 3rd Platoon. If I could, a last note on the guy who went over the falls. I have looked. I can't find a record of anyone surviving going over the upper falls, anyone other than Sam Patch back in 1829. You know that story, right? Sam Patch was a daredevil. 1829, Rochester, kind of a big city. He comes to a big city, make a little coin, and his stunt is he jumps off high things, and he's there on the lip of the Upper Falls, as it was called then. High Falls is a relatively new invention, but he's there at the Upper Falls, and he put out a little circular, you know, come see me do this, and, you know, he's trying to get money off people. People come, he jumps, and everything works out fine. There he is in the water. He didn't make enough money, though, so he sends out another circular, come back tomorrow, I'm going to do it again. And word of mouth being word of mouth, large crowd shows up. He jumps in, he does not resurface. And that was the end of Sam Patch. And that was the only other person I can find a record of who survived going over the upper falls. About this guy, I wish I could talk to him. I wish I could sit down with him. I wish I could talk to anyone who was contemplating that or similar action. Not that I'd have anything necessarily that'd be helpful for him to say. Suicide has scared hell out of me all my life. My mother tried suicide on multiple occasions in her life. And you know, she said once, after it was done, I was glad it didn't work. But at the time, she absolutely wished it had. And she may kind of have committed slow motion suicide as it was. One of her husbands, a stepfather of mine, died when she was 29. They had three kids together. She also had me. She loved him with all her heart. He was a good man. And at 29, she was all alone. And she told me, I was 10 then, she told me that she was going to smoke herself to death, that she wanted to be with him, and that was the road she was going to take. And at any rate, she did, took her, she died when she was 44, so however many years that was, 15 or so, but she got it done. That's not the point of this little dribble here. I don't have any answers about suicide. And to be honest with you, I have quit searching for them because after, 20, 30 years looking and trying to understand, I think I'm at the point where it's not understandable. There is no magic words you can say. There is no clear pathology to the matter. There's not a pattern necessarily. And I have noticed over the course of my life that the so-called professionals have had different perspectives, right? Here's what you should do, here's what you shouldn't do. And I've noticed that those perspectives have sometimes been just exactly diametrically opposed to what we were told we were supposed to do before. So I've concluded that not only do I not have the slightest idea what to do about folks who are contemplating suicide, I'm pretty certain that the experts don't do either. I don't think they have a friggin' clue. But here's why I wish that I or someone else could speak to these people. Because you don't have to have a friggin' clue. Right? I can't explain it to you. There are no magic words. Other than maybe, I love you. I care about you. Even if, like, we just met. And I can't help but think about this situation of the man who went over the falls. There was a string of miracles that kept him alive and that kept those firefighters alive. Throughout this thing, you had strangers who came to his rescue, who, if you sat those strangers down, they had compassion for this man who they didn't know. And that's the species of love. It's a subtle form of love. That's what it is, right? Those people who saw him jump off the bridge, they picked up their phones to call for help instead of make a video because they cared, right? The firefighters setting out in that boat in that raging river did that not because they're looking for a pension, not because maybe this shift will go along, we'll get overtime, not because they're looking to be stars on the 6 o'clock news, but because they care about that guy over there on that island. Don't know him from Adam. Probably won't get to spend more than 30 seconds talking to him. But right now he needs us. And we're going to take care of him. That's love. Right? The helicopter from Detroit, the Coast Guard rescue swimmer. Those people there ready to perform that service. Fly so far. Render that aid. The arm around the guy down at the bottom that the Coast Guardsmen did, that's because they care, right? That's love. And, you know, I've spoken to people contemplating suicide. I've sat with a friend whose father had just committed suicide shortly before. I have, you know, scrubbed shotgun pellets and pieces of skull off plaster walls, trying to get the pink out in the wake of suicide. Back when I was in the military, and the MPs would need a photographer, I've taken pictures of suicide scenes. None of that means anything. But my thing is, I always say to people, give me one more day. Don't do it today. Do it tomorrow. That's a dumb, gimmicky thing to say. But it works as well as anything else. Anyway, I haven't said it, but I wish I could talk to that man and just say, buddy, I know it's hard, but I know you can get through. And I know that there are a bunch of nameless, faceless nobodies like me who care about you and are praying for you and are here for you. Everybody is. This is Downtown Section 3rd Platoon on News Radio Wham 1180.
7: President Trump congratulates this year's class of Coast Guard cadets. He delivered the commencement speech at the U.S. Coast Guard Academy's graduation today in New London, Connecticut.
1: One of the most prestigious military academies anywhere in the world, and I'm thrilled to become the first president to ever give a second keynote address to this storied institution.
7: Trump telling the class they are America's first responders, and he couldn't be prouder of them. It marks the first time he delivered the Coast Guard Academy's keynote address since 2017.
2: Two police officers who defended the Capitol from rioters on January 6th are suing to block the Trump administration's anti-weaponization fund. The nearly $1.8 billion fund is set to bankroll purported victims of weaponization. Former U.S. Capitol Police Officer Harry Dunn and D.C. Metropolitan Police Officer Daniel Hodges are pushing back on the move, referring to it in a 29-page complaint as the most brazen act of presidential corruption this century. The pair of policemen claim that the fund will be used to pay out January 6th rioters and signal to past and potentially future perpetrators of violence against Dunn and Hodges that they need not fear prosecution. The fund was created as part of a settlement after President Trump sued the IRS for $10 billion. Our Daniel Martindale reports the woman accused of opening fire on singer Rihanna's Los Angeles area home is going to be undergoing a mental competency hearing.
3: Los Angeles County Superior Court Judge Shannon K. Cooley initially denied the defense's request for the hearing, saying there was no substantial evidence of incompetency. Cooley later changed her mind after a private meeting with the attorney for suspect Ivana Ortiz. Ortiz is now due in mental health court on June 2nd. In March, the Florida resident allegedly fired 10 rounds at Rihanna's home in the Beverly Hills area. At the time, the pop superstar was home with her three young children, her mother, and her partner, rapper A$AP Rocky. No one was injured. Ortiz is facing attempted murder charges.
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0: Welcome back. This is Downtown Section, 3rd Platoon. You may recall that in December there was a situation in the city of Rochester over around Arnett Boulevard. wherein three Rochester police officers were shot. The gunman in this matter, who also posed a significant threat to his family, was ultimately shot himself and killed by a Rochester police officer, a police officer who he had opened fire on. We in this community have not been told the names of the officers involved. We have not seen them on the 6 o'clock news. We have not read of their experience. We have been shut out of knowing. 2 weeks ago now, Police Week, maybe it was last week, these four officers, the three who were wounded and the one who ultimately killed him, were honored nationally. It was Police Week down in Washington, D.C. National Law Enforcement Association named the officers, presented them with statuettes. They gave a little speeches, and these officers, the four of them, have been honored at the national level for what they did. Okay? I see here a post from Patrick Phelan. You remember, used to be the chief of police in Greece, and now he's the executive director of the New York State Association of Chiefs of Police. But he posted a photograph of himself and Chief Dave Smith of the Rochester Police Department with a couple other police chiefs and an officer. Well, I'm going to read what it says here. It says, NYSA COP, New York State Association Chiefs of Police, was honored tonight to present our Chief Thomas Riley Medal of Honor to Officer Nicole Amator of the Rochester Police Department. Her heroism is truly inspiring. Well, not my place to say, but that's the fourth police officer from that event of December. It is she who you and I have discussed repeatedly ran towards this gunman and neutralized him, to use the phrase. So this officer here has been honored nationally for her service with her comrades, and she now has been honored at the state level, receiving the Medal of Honor, the highest award that the New York State Association of Chiefs of Police can present. And yet, she still has not been honored locally. And she, with the other officers, cannot even be identified locally because of a still ongoing investigation by the New York State Attorney General. It's that rule where, well, if somebody dies, contact with police, the state attorney general's got to investigate it. This is a guy who shot three cops, right? All on video, by the way, and a guy who tried to shoot and kill a fourth cop who happened to be a better shot than he. It's on video. You and I have seen it. We've talked about it, okay? There's not a lot of mystery as to what happened here. And yet this event took place in December. Where are we now? Well, we're a week away from the end of May. It has been 6 months since this took place. And 6 months later, these officers are still twisting in the wind, their status somewhat uncertain because of this ongoing investigation by the state attorney general's office. With respect, what in hell takes you 6 months to figure out about this matter? Right? What possibly is holding you up? What, I mean, so watch the video, which we all have done. Go have half an hour conversation with each of the officers. Ask any witnesses, knock on a door, ask the family. Bingo, boingo, write your report. I think you're done. If that takes you more than 2 days, you're asleep at the switch. And yet it has taken 6 months. 6 months. And in that time, these officers have not been honored by this community, which they risked their lives to protect. They have not even been publicly identified in this community. There's been no applause. There's been no presentation at city council. They could do it when Stanley Martin and Mary Lupien aren't there, I guess. They've been honored at the state level and at the national level, but not at the hometown level. And as the horror of that, as the courage and capability of that recedes into the forgotten realm of, yeah, it was a long time ago, I don't remember that. They sit here, their great service, their personal sacrifice, their personal pain, unrecognized, unhonored in their hometown because of this insane process of review. If you want the attorney general to review, if you don't trust the district attorneys, okay, I guess. But like, can we not expect the attorney general's office to get off its ass and get this done? 6 months later, what other investigation takes 6 months? And you know when it comes out, you know what it'll say? There's not enough evidence to believe that we could convict these officers of a crime. That passes for you're cleared in this state. I bet the mayor would love to applaud these people. I bet the chief would love to applaud these people. I bet most of the city council would love to applaud these people. I bet most of the people in the city of Rochester and across this region would love to recognize and applaud these people. But we can't. And that is effed up. From the banks of the mighty Genesee in Rochester, New York, this is Downtown Section 3rd Platoon, and we are 10-7 on the night.
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9: 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A polygamist from Utah and an L.A. 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
3: A Castro in Cuba charged. I'm Tom Rigotti, Fox News. Many Cuban Americans in Florida are celebrating after the Justice Department announced an indictment against former Cuban President Raul Castro. Fox's David Spunt is in Miami.
4: Castro is facing 7 different counts, including murder. Acting Attorney General Todd Blanche said that he wants to see Castro on American soil.
5: We expect that he will show up here by his own will or by another way.
4: Federal grand jury in Miami returned the indictment last month. The announcement was made inside the iconic Freedom Tower, celebrating Cuban-American heritage in the United States. DOJ officials made the announcement at a ceremony honoring 4 men who died as part of the Brothers to the Rescue mission. In 1996, that group flew 3 planes to help rescue people fleeing from the communist nation. 2 of those planes were shot down. 4 people were killed.
3: Castro was defense minister when the planes were shot down. President Trump told reporters today doesn't expect further escalation from Cuba. The island nation reportedly acquired drones it could use to attack U.S. forces. Another threat, President Trump says the U.S. military is ready to strike Iran again if Tehran refuses to budge on its nuclear program as negotiations slog on. Iran is hitting back with rhetoric of its own.
6: Iran's parliament speaker and top negotiator Mohammad Khalibaf spoke today, saying it's the United States that is seeking another round of war. He added in a statement, for the sake of reassuring the dear people of Iran, I want to say that our military forces have used the opportunity provided by the ceasefire to rebuild their military strength as best as possible. His comments were echoed by Iran's foreign minister, who spoke today from Tehran, saying that he and Iranian commanders are on the same page. Right now, there is a massive U.S. military buildup across the region.
3: That's Fox's Trey Yingston, Tel Aviv. 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
7: Hey, it's Blazer. 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
17: 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It is the Joe PAGS Show. Thanks a lot for stopping by. So Thomas Massey is out in Kentucky, and that means that I eat too many cheeseburgers. AIPAC gives me money. I am somebody who is Israel first. MIGA is what I was told I was. Make Israel great again. And I'm a loser, and I should die soon. And I'm a boomer. Sam, did I cover it?
18: What? Yeah, you did.
17: I'm all those things. It turns out.
19: Don't forget panicking.
17: They didn't say panicking last night. Those are just the things that they called me last night. Because I dared come out and say, I'm fine with Massey being out. Whatever. He was always against Trump. And this is what happens. You love Israel. You get paid by the Jews. Nonstop. It was so dumb. And what it makes you realize is X is not real life. Because the same internet keyboard tough guys, had they met me in person, would say, hey, can I take a selfie? Trust me, they're not going to come up and say, you're AIPAC. AIPAC, I guess, is it's an American lobby group that is certainly lobbying in the interests of Israel. That's true. And I don't know anybody there, have no relationship with them. I literally last night, Sam, I don't know if you saw this on X. I literally last night said, hey, AIPAC, you don't follow me, I don't follow you. Do me a favor. And tell X how much money you've given me.
18: Right? It'd be a big goose egg.
17: Exactly right. It's a zero. So I can't be against Thomas Massey getting reelected or being, you know, winning the primary and then becoming the nominee again, because that means that I'm owned by somebody. You know who owns me? Me. You know whose company this is? It's mine. That's it. I don't get any lobby money. Never asked for any lobby money. If I wanted some, I could probably get some, but I don't need that. I only support issues that I support. And it's not because somebody paid me to support them. It's just so dumb. The whole boomer thing is stupid as well. I'm a Gen X, first of all. But I know that you're using boomer as you're an old guy. And literally somebody said, I wish you old people would die or else we're going to be in trouble soon. I'm like, how old do you think I am, first of all? And then the guy with the cheeseburgers, his profile picture is him holding a dumbbell over his head, like a small one. I'm like, dude, let me know when you start using the men dumbbells. Then we can talk about it. You know what I mean? It's just dumb.
18: Yeah, that's dumb.
17: But there's so much negativity. Thomas Massey is out because he was against the Trump agenda. Now, you don't have to be for the Trump agenda, or you don't have to be against it. You don't have to be kind of sometimes for it, kind of sometimes against it. You can be anything you want to be. But if the leader of the Republican Party, who is without a doubt President Donald Trump, doesn't like that every time you have the opportunity, you come out against him, He's allowed to want you gone. That's allowed. He's allowed to make that known. Now, people will say, and many said last night, this was about the Epstein files. Thomas Massey wanted the Epstein files released, and that made Trump just completely turn against him. MTG is saying a lot of that as well. Well, you know the lady who's running for South Carolina governor, Representative Nancy Mace? She wants them released too. And somehow Trump endorsed her. What? So how does it work in your brain that she's getting the support of Trump? She's a Trump supporter. She wants all the Epstein files out. By the way, President Trump did sign the Epstein Transparency Act or whatever it was. I mean, he could have not signed it if he's so against it. Millions of pages have been released. I don't know what else there is to be released, but if there's more, I want to see it. Release it all, as long as you protect the victims. Thomas Massey's falling out with President Trump, who at one point endorsed him a few years back, doesn't have to do with the Epstein files. It has to do with him saying no to everything. And last night, he really showed his true colors when he came out to give a concession speech. He said, I tried to call Ed Gallrine, but it took him a while to find him in Tel Aviv. What is that? What is that? I mean, if you don't win, it's Israel's fault? If you do win, Israel helped you? I don't vote at all with the interests of Israel in my mind. I vote thinking about more freedom, liberty, lower taxes, fewer regulations, get the government out of my business, and yes, we should stop spending as much. So I'm not even that disaligned or unaligned with Massey on the spending stuff. I probably agree with him on that stuff. But to act like this is about Epstein, or act like this is about AIPAC, or act like this is about Israel is stupid. Decidedly stupid. So let's go through when they started having the falling out. Because definitely there was a falling out. Trump at one point endorsed him. And I think 2022. But here's some of what Grok gave me when I just asked the simple question. What is it that Thomas Massey, Republican from Kentucky, voted against President Trump's agenda on? What exactly? Give me some examples. He voted against the One Big Beautiful Bill Act. And I told you this yesterday. This is going to be a problem because President Trump, that was his key piece of legislation. Reconciliation, get a lot of conservative stuff done that you could not have gotten done because of the filibuster in the Senate. Did they spend too much? Yeah, I think so. But they got a lot of stuff done that I wanted and that most conservatives wanted. Massey should have seen that. Well, he decided to vote against it. His flagship reconciliation tax and spending package included no tax on tips, overtime, other tax cuts, border and ICE funding, etc. Massey was one of only two House Republicans to vote no, calling it a debt bomb that would add trillions to the national debt. CBO projections cited $2.5 trillion, but the CBO, of course, we talked about this a million times on my show, was not considering the growth rate under Trump. They were considering the growth rate that was under Biden. He was against that. Also opposed aspects of the ICE and border funding bills. I mean, what? Voted to curtail the war in Iran. Well, there you go. Opposed certain actions against drug boats in the Caribbean. Really? I mean, the Epstein stuff will be mentioned here. That's pretty good. Also voted against unconditional aid to Israel and related resolutions. Consistent pattern. He was the sole Republican against some of the October 7th measures. Okay, I mean, Trump wanted those done. He didn't want them done. Massey had a falling out. You're against blowing up the drug runners? Really? You're against going in and getting the theocracy out in Iran and getting that threat off the map, away from us? Transparency and other stuff. He pushed for the release of the Jeffrey Epstein files, teamed up with Democrats, i.e. Ro Khanna, who's very upset that his friend Thomas Massey lost last night. The Democrats are very upset that Massey lost. Make that make sense. There were two Democrats who ran last night in Kentucky. One won the primary. I don't know what the person's name is. Democrats seem to be more interested in Massey winning. Why? That's interesting to me. Voted against certain tariff policies. Why? What were you against? Forcing fair trade from Canada and China and others, India and so on? You were against them trading with us fairly and us not getting the short end of the stick at all times? Didn't make any sense. Procedural votes oppose rules suspending normal House procedures for spending bills and some symbolic measures. So he's just basically a naysayer guy. He's the guy who said, I'm going to say nay because Trump is bad, Orange Man bad, and I'm going to come out and I'm going to be my own independent guy. And guess what? He had a seat, still does, in the House of Representatives, and he can be his own person. And if the people of his district thought that he was voting in their stead and doing what they wanted, they would have voted to keep him. Yeah, but all the outside money, all the AIPAC money, all the money from outside of Kentucky, right. But if Thomas Massey were doing the job that district in Kentucky wanted him to do, and if they were happy with him, you could have spent $5 billion, and he still would have won. Do I have to remind you that Kamala Harris outspent President Trump by a ton? $2 billion in the last general election? And she lost? So it's not just about money. It's also about message. It's also about maybe, just maybe, even if you disagree with him a little bit, and I disagree with Trump on some stuff, even if you disagree with him a little bit, maybe, just maybe, you make sure that you're aligned with the leader of the party should you want to retain your seat. He thought he was going to win and go against Trump when Trump still is the leader of the Republican Party, whether you like it or not? Do I think that Trump spends too much? I do. Do I think the One Big Beautiful Bill spends too much? I do. Am I happy that they continued the Tax Cuts and Jobs Act? Yes. Am I happy that they did no tips on overtime, no tax that is on overtime, no tax on tips? Able to get a tax rebate or tax break for Social Security? I'm glad about all that stuff. And a lot more that was in there, including funding for ICE and Border Patrol and securing the border. So Thomas Massey didn't agree with the president on a lot. If you're making it about Epstein, that is just one thing that he disagreed about. And again, I want every Epstein file out there as long as we protect the victims. I'm not against them being released. And I think the president blowing it off was a little bit too hasty. And I said it when he did that in that cabinet meeting. But I'm a supporter of President Trump. I'm a supporter of America First. I'm a supporter of the MAGA movement. I believe in making America great again. Thomas Massey clearly didn't believe that. Or at least he didn't align himself with the guy who's the leader of that movement. And yeah, you can dig in. You can dig in and you can say, Mr. President, we got to spend less. I'm a huge supporter. We got to spend less. How do we do that? And then maybe you come to some sort of an arrangement. But to say no on everything just be out of pocket because you feel like it, and you're the one or maybe one of two Republicans saying no to the Trump agenda, Trump is not going to support you. I mean, it's that simple. Mike Johnson is the Speaker of the House. He had this to say about what happened last night, and those who got the endorsement of President Trump had a very good night.
19: Last night, I'm just in a nutshell, I talked with the president late last night after everything was all the dust was settling over all the elections, and we talked about how his endorsement is the most powerful in the history of politics. I mean, anywhere in the world. I think it's just a phenomenon. I wasn't involved in the Kentucky primary, Thomas Massey's primary. The leadership team wasn't because he's an incumbent, but the president certainly made his opinion known, and I'm not surprised by the results there. The president knows what's at stake in this fall's elections, and he and I need conservative patriots here ready to help us continue saving America. And that's why we're working hand in hand to defend and grow this House Republican majority. I'm convinced we're going to do that. I'm thrilled about three more of our endorsed candidates who are going to do just that. They advanced last night, Ralph Alvarado in Kentucky, Houston Gaines, and Jim Kingston in the state of Georgia. All three of those are going to be great members next year as we defend and grow this majority. And at the same time, this is what's really important for everybody to be paying attention to. There's an effect happening around the country, and y'all have heard me summarize it this way. The best way to describe it in short summary is that there are many Mamdanis popping up all around the country running for Congress as Marxist, openly as socialist Marxist. And it's a race to the far, far, far left. And as we say all the time, this is not our father's Democratic Party. This group has been taken over. I mean, the Democratic Party's been totally taken over by the far left. And Hakeem Jeffries and the team here can't do anything about it. In fact, Republicans are the only ones that can stop them from destroying our country. And that's why we must and we will win. But they continue to nominate some extremely radical candidates last night. Even people, there's a candidate in Pennsylvania stolen from his own family, and he won the primary on the Democrat side. They're going to lose these swing districts. And in summary, we'll go to questions, but

0: any sense. So his losing, you call me any name you want, insult me all you want, his losing made perfect sense. Because now you got a guy in Ed Gallrein, should he win in November, looks like he probably will, it's a conservative district, who's going to try to get the Trump agenda done, which is what we voted for. 833-JOE-PAGS, 833-563-7247, joepags.com. 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It is doing very, very well. 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And he outlines exactly what was going on, even though we didn't realize it, as we were watching. joepags.com/YouTube, joepags.com/YouTube, go make that happen. 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
6: Glad to have you. Thanks. I appreciate you stopping by. What are your thoughts on last night? I mean, there are such discernible sides between the pro-Massey and the anti-Massey, and it's all very confusing to me, because let's be honest. This guy, this one representative in Kentucky, is not that important to anybody outside of his district. He's but one vote in the House of Representatives. But he became a reliable vote against the major Trump agenda items, and that's why President Trump wanted him out. And by the way, he got him out. I mean, for me, Thomas Massey could have been an ally and still been against some of what President Trump was doing. You can say you disagree with this one move, you disagree with this one choice, you disagree with this one agenda item, but he seemed to be somebody who was actually getting a bit of a thrill off of being the outlier in the Republican Party, acting like he's the Republican Party, he's a real conservative, and nobody else is. That doesn't make sense, especially when you know that this guy is going to be the president for the next 2.5 years. Didn't make sense. We go to the phone line. It's going to be Susan in Florida. Susan, what's going on? Hi.
7: Hey, Joe. Hey. Thank you so much.
6: You bet.
7: A couple of things. You are awesome.
6: Thank you.
7: First off, and please keep pounding the rock on the Epstein files.
8: One of the most significant...
6: Oh, sorry about that. Give me 1 second. For some reason, Stephen Miller started talking when you were. Go ahead.
7: Oh, I was going to say, anyone who has the smallest bit of common sense would know that the Biden era, they had the Epstein files for 4 years.
6: Yep.
7: If there was anything in there at all against Trump, they would have released it and jumped for joy.
6: And many people say, Susan, it's a great point, and I made this point before. Many people say, well, they didn't do that because that would have implicated people on their side, too. BS. The Biden administration, either directly or through their proxies in Georgia and Arizona and everywhere else, indicted President Trump 91 times. They would have leaked that immediately if they had anything on Trump, and they would have redacted everything that would have pointed a finger at the Democrats. The fact is, there's nothing in the Epstein files that implicates President Trump of doing anything criminal or nefarious. If there were, you're right. They would have released it a long time ago.
7: And I don't understand why people don't understand that. See that.
6: Well, I think they do understand it, but they have this TDS thing. And Susan, thank you. Always a pleasure. They have this TDS thing that stops them from giving any credit to President Trump, stops them from believing he's anything other than a criminal or a bad guy or a fill in the blank. Really, their minds are completely indoctrinated, and they're like hypnotized by this weird messaging. At the end of it, if Biden had anything on Trump, he 100% would have, through his proxies, through all of his friends in the legacy media, released it almost immediately. It didn't happen for 4 years for a reason. Keep it here. Coming back.
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12: Fox News, I'm Deborah Valentine. Former Cuban President Raul Castro indicted by the U.S. Department of Justice. The indictment in connection with the 1996 murders of four Americans killed by Cuban fighter jets while flying civilian aircraft. Acting Attorney General Todd Blanche.
13: President Trump is committed to restoring a very simple but important principle. If you kill Americans, we will pursue you, no matter who you are, no matter what title you hold. And in this case, no matter how much time has passed.
12: Cuba's president condemned the indictment. The newest California wildfire, the wind-driven Sandy Fire, has burned 1,700 acres. More from Fox's Kristen Goodwin in L.A.
14: Ventura County Fire Captain Trevor Johnson says 900 firefighters are battling the Sandy Fire in Simi Valley.
15: We have bulldozers, hand crews, aircraft already out working this.
12: A wildfire on Santa Rosa Island has ripped through nearly 17,000 acres and is 26% contained. 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
6: Comp, thank you. Appreciate you being here. Douglas Brunt. Doug Brunt, author, will be on this program, hour number three. Next hour is going to be Jared Knott. Jared Knott is a Vietnam veteran, combat veteran. He's also an author. And his books are basically something really small happened in history that changed everything, which is kind of crazy. Interestingly, Doug Brunt also has a story like that. He did a book about the Nobel Empire or the oil empire back in the 1880s that we don't really know anything about in this day and age. Oh, and yes, Doug is Megyn Kelly's husband. We do talk about that as well, about the politics of it all and the attacks from the right on itself and all that. But make sure you stick around for that. Next hour, Jared Knott, and hour number three, Doug Brunt. Make sure you stick around for that. Both of them are authors. Both have a lot to offer today. Make sure you stick around. Got to talk about Iran, and I'm not going to act like Mr. Know-It-All guy, although I know a little bit about a lot. I've often thought when I see the Strait of Hormuz on a map, let me ask you, Sam, knowing that the strait is closed or it's open or it's closed or it's open, and Iran closed it or we opened it or somebody did something, there's an embargo. Have you ever looked at the Strait of Hormuz on a map?
21: I have.
6: Paul, have you taken the time to look at it on a map?
22: Which one?
6: The Strait of Hormuz, just the one strait.
22: Just the one.
6: Yes, not the straits like Marco Rubio says.
22: Where the straits have no names. No, I have
6: exactly
22: not.
6: Right.
22: Yes.
6: So in looking at it, Sam, how would you describe it?
21: It's kind of like straight, and then there's a V, and then it's straight again.
6: Yeah, you know what? You know what it looks like me straights. To me? It's not a straight at all. It's a crooked.
22: No, but there was two of them.
6: No. There's one straight.
22: So
6: it's off Hormuz.
22: Sounds like straights.
6: Okay, so what we have is
22: because one was straight, then she said it
6: curved. Does a curve, and then it's straight again.
22: So those are straights.
6: Right. The whole thing is one straight, though.
21: It's not really
6: straight.
21: It
6: really is.
22: It's two straights.
6: But it's only one. It's not like the Strait of Hormuz and the Strait of Polo. No, it's just one. It's just one Strait of Hormuz.
22: I mean, I think they're
6: it's
22: straight,
6: not the Strait
22: but
6: of
22: then
6: Polo
22: they're not.
6: If you want.
22: They're straight, but then they're not, and then they are, so then that's straights.
6: Call it the Strait of Pags, because I certainly am. You know what I'm saying? Some would say. They better all be saying. So Sam, if you had to describe it as a body part, I looked at it and I thought to myself, it kind of looks like a body part.
21: Elbow.
6: Boom. Exactly right. I was going to do this. This is the Strait of Hormuz. That's it.
21: It is.
6: This
21: it
6: is
21: looks
6: it.
21: Like an elbow.
6: Then,
21: yeah, it really
6: and then
21: does.
6: It goes over here.
22: Yeah.
6: It's like an elbow.
22: And then down.
6: It's like an upside down elbow. It's hey, what's going on? It's the Strait of Hormuz. You know, I'm telling you. That's what people see. So I'm looking at it. I'm thinking to myself, so let's say this is it. And this is land here. Well, this is the Strait, but there's land on either side.
22: Is this just a lame way for you to show your arm off?
6: Oh, I wasn't even flexing. Should I flex?
22: I mean, because I don't know if you're trying to show the bi or the tricep.
6: Get a little both of them in there. I don't know. We're getting a little both of them in there. Yeah, exactly. So what I thought to myself was, self, why doesn't somebody dig like the Panama Canal from one side of the land over here to the other side of the land over there, and then you just cut through the land and you've got water to water. Don't have to go anywhere near Iran. You know what I mean, Sam? If you're looking at it.
22: Make it real straight.
21: Yeah.
6: Exactly.
21: Yeah.
6: Literally
21: exactly,
6: make it a straight.
22: Yes.
21: Right.
6: They call it the new and improved Strait of Hormuz, which is still just be one straight, even though it's only really one and not two.
21: Right.
6: All that said, I'm like, what is this story you just sent me? The UAE is kind of doing it, but they're not doing it like I suggest, where you just like dig a whole new body of water, which you can do. We did do the Panama Canal. Now they're going to do like an oil pipeline, which makes perfect sense. Screw the Strait. You know what I mean? I think that should be hashtag, a new hashtag over on the X. Screw the Strait. Should I put that out there? Screw the Strait. I mean, first of all, Elon hates hashtags. I should do it just to bother him.
21: Right.
6: This will be a new Dire Strait to get the oil from one. Sam has no idea who Dire Straits. You don't know who that is.
22: No clue. Yeah. How sad.
6: And it could be the Sultans over there in UAE doing it, Polo. See, it all ties together.
22: And I mean, money for nothing.
6: The chicks are free, basically. You
22: know, basically.
6: Sam, any idea?
22: Wow.
21: Zero. Who raised me?
6: Let me say this. I want my.
21: Baby back ribs?
6: Oh, my goodness. Oh, really? Really?
21: What? I'm hungry.
6: That's the reference?
7: Well, yep. Polo, what is it?
22: MTV.
7: Duh. Come on. Come on.
21: Man, they're like canceled now.
22: What the funny thing is that if they, well, there's still, I guess, Jersey Shore, but other than that, if there were still other shows happening on that channel, they had that at the very end of like a lot of shows, but just the MTV part.
7: Dude, they Jersey Shore is still a thing?
22: This is their final season on
7: MTV. On what?
22: On MTV.
7: What? Aren't they all really? Like 50 now? How old are these people?
22: Well, now it's family vacation because they take their kids off. Yeah.
7: Wow. Jeez, I had no idea.
21: They're just running out of ideas.
7: All right. Long story short, the UAE, the United Arab Emirates, has said, well, listen, we don't need the Strait of Hormuz or the Straits or the 18 Straits or the Elbow. We don't need any of that. We'll just put a new pipeline in. This is from Newsmax World, our friends over at Newsmax. New UAE pipeline bypassing Hormuz, now 50% complete, ADNOC CEO says. This is from, I don't know. Oh, that's the whole story? UAE ADNOC chief executive Sultan, boom, straight, see, dire straits. Executive Sultan Al-Jaber, or Jaber, said on Wednesday today, the country had moved ahead in 2025 with plans for, what's that?
22: I said with the hook shot, yeah.
7: Exactly right. I mean, there's a whole lot going on in this story. With plans for a new pipeline designed by to bypass the Strait of Hormuz, and the project was now already 50% complete. Good. Bypass Iran. Iran should not have any control over international waters. It makes no sense anyway. And if you look at the upside down elbow, wait, I was just showing off my arm, to be honest. You look at the upside down elbow, you're looking at a potential, instead of, look, hold on, look, this is the water, okay? Instead of worrying about that water, just cut right through the land over here. Boom. Sam has no idea even what the hook shot reference was. And by the way, it's not a hook shot, it would have been the sky hook.
22: Sky hook, yes.
7: Yeah. You know what that reference is, Sam?
21: Nope.
7: If I say Kareem, what do you say?
22: Of wheat? No.
7: If I say Kareem Abdul, what do you say?
21: I have no idea.
7: Sam, you're a basketball fan. You never heard the name Kareem Abdul-Jabbar?
21: Oh, yeah. Yeah, I have.
7: I just said his first two names. You didn't get the third one? What the heck? Hold on. What are we talking about here?
21: No.
7: This isn't my fault at this point.
21: Yes, it is. Come on.
22: It's all your fault.
21: Retired.
22: It goes back to Rocky, man. Sorry.
7: Sam, can you watch Rocky already so this could be off the table?
21: We can.
7: You're not watching Rocky because you're just spiting us at this point.
21: Maybe.
7: I will not give in to your demand that I watch Rocky.
21: I hate movies.
7: So, you know, I mean, come on. All right, so I appreciate this. I agree with this. This is exactly what should be happening. Giving Iran that leverage and that power ever was really, really stupid. Stupid! Just dumb. So getting it out of their hands, doing a pipeline, doing a new strait, doing a new river, whatever the hell you have to do, doing a new canal, call it whatever you want to call it, makes perfect sense. How long are we going to allow Iran to have control of 20% of the Earth's oil? I mean, this is a very smart move. I'm here for it. Here's the latest on Iran. As I promised you, I will continue to give you updates on what's going on with this conflict because I think it's vitally important, not only globally, but certainly directly here in the United States. As I said before, I do believe that it is America first that we're doing this. Here's the live update from News Nation. President Donald Trump said Wednesday, today, the negotiations with Iran were in the final stages while warning of further attacks unless Iran agrees to a deal. 6 weeks after Trump paused Operation Epic Fury in favor of a ceasefire, negotiations aimed at ending the war have largely stalled. We're in the final stages of the run. In fact, I think I have him actually saying this.
9: You said yesterday you're about an hour away from making a decision. Where does that stand today? Have you heard anything from them?
7: The reporter is asking about the president saying he was an hour away from making a decision that could have meant you start hostilities again. That could have meant we're going to go forward and continue to take them out until they come to the table and get it done. But then he talks about why he hasn't taken that action, because we're close.
10: Right on the borderline, believe me. If we don't get the right answers, it goes very quickly. We're all ready to go. We have to get the right answers. It would have to be a complete 100% good answers. And if we do, we save a lot of time, energy, and lives, most importantly.
9: How long would you wait?
10: Could go very quickly.
7: This one, I think he does it on purpose. Let's answer some questions. Let's stand right by the plane.
21: Yeah, ready to
7: just, come over here and gather by the plane. I'd like to take some questions for, because this is what you hear from the reporter. Shh, That's it. That's all you hear from the reporter. And then he like answers it.
11: A few days. It could be a few days, but it could go very quickly. Iran is a defeated nation. We're dealing with some people, and we're dealing, actually, I must tell you, we're dealing with some very good people. We're dealing with people that are, I think, far more reasonable than the people that are really no longer with us. We're dealing with some people with talent, with good brain power, and we're pretty impressed by it. So hopefully those people will make a deal that's going to be great for everybody. But I don't know. I don't know. I don't. Do I get what? I never get tired. But what I like to do.
7: Are you tired of the back and forth with Iran? Is what she said. He said, I never get tired.
11: If I can save war by waiting a couple of days, if I can save people being killed by waiting a couple of days, I think it's a great thing to do.
7: There you go. And again, I just envisioned this. Mr. President, can we get a couple of questions? Absolutely. Come over here. You're not close enough to the engine. Yeah. Come right here.
13: Oh, you know it.
7: You know, it's almost like it's a funny thing for him now.
13: Probably is, yeah.
7: Then he said this.
11: Well, in the Iran, I had no choice because they were going to have a nuclear weapon. We're not going to give them a nuclear weapon. But that's going to end soon, one way or the other. Oil is going to come tumbling down. There's so much oil. We have 1,600 ships in the strait that are loaded up with oil that are going to be coming out very soon. So we'll have to see. But the military has been unbelievable. The blockade has been infallible. Not one ship has gotten through the blockade. 37 have tried. They all wish they didn't.
7: Hey, there you go. President Trump on Iran. But then there's news that they're looking at getting Mahmoud Ahmadinejad back in there. What? Sam, you know who that is?
13: No.
7: He's not in the Dire Straits band, so you don't have to worry about that.
13: Okay, well, there's that.
7: You've never heard I Want My MTV? You never heard, like, Sting singing that in a song?
13: No.
22: Does she know who Sting is?
7: You know who Sting is?
13: The police guy?
7: Yes, he was in the police, yes.
13: Thank you.
7: He was a police officer back in the day. No, he was in the police. No, but in the Dire Straits song, Salt in the Swings, no, it's actually, what is that one called?
22: Money for Nothing.
7: Right. Yeah. In Money for Nothing, at the beginning, it's Sting singing I Want My MTV. You didn't know that? Sam,
22: no,
7: come on.
22: She doesn't know the song.
7: Listen. You don't know the song, Money for Nothing?
13: I don't think so.
22: You probably heard it.
7: You don't know that guitar lick, really? If you hear it, you should. Really?
13: That does not sound anything like a guitar. Okay.
7: Hold on.
13: Really? This is pretty bad.
7: I'm a pretty good musician, but I'm not a good mouth guitar player, I guess. That wasn't very good. Sam, look it up on the break. Would you please look up Money for Nothing? Please.
13: I'm listening to it now.
7: And do you know it? You know it, right?
13: Yes, I do.
22: It starts off with the drums at first, I think.
13: It starts off with I Want My MTV.
7: Right, it starts out with Sting.
22: Yeah. And then, like, the
7: drums. So you do know the song?
13: Well, I'm listening to it. Hang on.
7: You just said you know it. Wow. You know what I mean? Like, Sam can tell you classical artists from 1561, but she doesn't know Sting and, you know.
13: I do know this song, and that was, you know what? Now that I hear the guitar riff, I mean, it was pretty close.
7: Right? Am I right?
13: Yeah.
7: Do it once, Sam. Go on, do it.
13: No, I'm good. I don't know the song good enough. I'm good.
7: 833-JOE-PAGS, 833-563-7247, joepags.com. Where are you on what's happening with Iran? Where are you with the UAE smartly building a pipeline to get away from the Strait of Hormuz? Where are you on the possibility of Mahmoud Ahmadinejad being the president of Iran again? Literally, that's being talked about. We're back after this in the Joe Pags Show. Stay here.
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7: Appreciate you stopping by. Lots going on, lots to get to. Next hour, Jared Knott. He is a combat veteran from Vietnam. He's an author, and the books that he writes, got two of them now. It's a series where he talks about very, very small events that happened that caused massive either effects or changes on the entire globe. You're going to want to stick around. He's got a lot to say about what's going on in Iran, a lot to say about the arrest warrant now, the DOJ going after Raul Castro in Cuba. That's all very interesting. We'll get into that at length next hour as well. Plus, got Douglas Brunt, hour number three. He's an author, and he's got a new book out about the Nobel family and how oil and a simple decision made by the British Empire allowed for communism to take over a lot of this earth. I mean, it's all crazy. And think about it. A lot of wars have been fought over energy. A lot of wars have been fought over oil. So stick around for that. I think you're going to like it. 833-JOE-PAGS, 833-563-7247, joepags.com. I got to bring you this, because this guy, Mahmoud Ahmadinejad, was the president of Iran. He famously said things like, the blood of the Jews will flow in the streets. Death to Israel, death to America. That guy is being considered to be the president of Iran again. I don't know that I buy this. I don't know that I believe this. I'll be honest with you. From our friends at News Nation, Mahmoud Ahmadinejad considered by U.S. and Israel for Iran's leadership, according to a report. Finya Swai, or something at The Hill, wrote this, actually. The U.S. and Israel may have entered into the war with Iran with a regime change plan in mind that put Mahmoud Ahmadinejad, Iran's former president, and a fierce critic of the U.S. and Israel, as a surprising potential successor, according to the New York Times, who I guess probably has four sources close to it who are having dinner with an anonymous source who doesn't want to say his name. Just putting it out there. U.S. officials briefed on the plan told the Times. U.S. officials who are briefed on the plan. Sam, who are those? They're needing names.
21: Oh, you know, sources.
7: U.S. sources who were briefed on it told the Times that Israel developed a multi-stage regime change strategy that unexpectedly envisioned Ahmadinejad in power despite the history or his history of anti-Israel rhetoric and support of Iran's nuclear program. The plan never materialized after Ahmadinejad was injured in the opening days of the conflict. He had been briefed on the plans but became disillusioned after surviving the strikes, the report says. The initial U.S.-Israeli strikes on Iran February 28th also killed its supreme leader, Ayatollah Khamenei. It's unclear how many or how Ahmadinejad was recruited to become involved in the plan, and his whereabouts are unknown. Ahmadinejad served as Iran's president from 2005 to 2013 and became internationally known for his Holocaust denial and staunch backing of Iran's nuclear program. In recent years, however, he had fallen out of favor with regime leaders, having accused them of corruption, and was barred from running for re-election. According to the report, the U.S. and Israel sought individuals within the Iranian regime who are willing to cooperate with the U.S. to topple Iran's government, though some officials were skeptical about whether Ahmadinejad could realistically lead. What the heck, dude? I mean, really, that guy? That's crazy to me. For those who don't know, this guy was just horrific when he was in office, well-known globally for denying the Holocaust, well-known globally for wanting the blood of the Jews and the Americans to be flowing in the streets. He was, of course, one of the loudest cheerleaders when Death to America was chanted in Parliament. So we allegedly, according to sources who don't want to say who they are, who were briefed on it, allegedly, we were talking to him about possibly helping to overthrow the government? I mean, seriously, strange bedfellows is what war makes. I think that would have been crazy, to be honest. 833-JOE-PAGS, joepags.com. Stay here.
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17: Castro indicted. I'm Deborah Valentine, Fox News. U.S. prosecutors now say Cuban leader Raul Castro is under indictment for allegedly orchestrating the killing of U.S. citizens participating in humanitarian efforts during the 1990s. Fox's Evan Brown reports from Miami.
19: Now that a Miami federal grand jury is charging elderly former Cuban dictator Raul Castro for masterminding the killing of four U.S. civilian pilots during the 1996 Brothers to the Rescue mission, Cuban Americans wonder if he'll ever be brought to the U.S. for trial, like ousted Venezuelan leader Nicolas Maduro.
24: There's an arrest warrant issued for a reason, because we certainly expect and believe that Mr. Castro is entitled to his day in court right here in Miami.
19: Todd Blanche, the acting U.S. Attorney General. Cuban officials denounced the indictment, calling the act aggressive. President Trump has been using blockades of oil shipments to pressure the communist island for reforms. In Miami, Eben Brown, Fox News.
17: Iran is threatening new strikes across the Middle East. Fox Business's Ashley Webster has the latest from Tel Aviv, Israel.
25: Iran's Revolutionary Guard is threatening to extend the war beyond the region if the United States decides to resume its military attacks. Iran's foreign minister says a return to war will, quote, feature many more surprises. But President Trump says he is in no hurry to get a peace deal, but repeated his warnings that Iran cannot have a nuclear weapon. In the Strait of Hormuz, the U.S. boarded another Iranian-flagged oil tanker before forcing it to change course. CENTCOM says it has now redirected 91 commercial ships as part of its Iranian port blockade. In Tel Aviv, Ashley Webster, Fox News.
17: An attack by militants linked to the Islamic State group killed at least 17 people Tuesday night in Alima village in Ituri, the province, the hotspot of the Ebola outbreak. 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
7: Great radio stations all over from San Antonio. It is the Joe Pag Show along with Sam and Polo. I'm Joe. Glad to have you here. Cuba's run by bad guys. I think that we all understand that. I don't think it's a big argument. It's run by bad guys. Fidel Castro, not a good guy. His brother Raul, not a good guy. Fidel's dead. Raul is not. Raul's in his 90s. Nah, let's go in and indict him. So people started asking the simple question after we went into Venezuela and got Maduro and his wife. Leaders of an international drug cartel, those are the charges. They were indicted. We went and got them, got out. No American deaths. All of their guards decimated. The operation blew the minds of everybody around the globe, enemy and friend alike. But you wondered kind of openly, because there were allegedly elite special forces people from Cuba there protecting Maduro, and from Iran there protecting Maduro, and from Russia. And none of them could do anything. They were just dead where they stood. You wondered almost immediately, though, well, in the Western Hemisphere, you don't just have Venezuela. You've also got other bad guys, like what's happening in Cuba. And Cuba's a whole lot closer. Cuba, at its nearest part to the United States, to the Keys, is only 90 miles. Think about that. 90 miles off the coast of Florida, you've got Cuba. And this has been a totalitarian regime since the late 1950s. Again, Fidel Castro, bad. Killed tens of thousands of his own people. Che Guevara, bad. Killed people, hated gays. People, now, idiots on the left now wear his face on their shirts. Dumb. Raul Castro, bad. Not a good guy. And now he's been indicted by the United States of America. And he was indicted for something that he didn't recently do. He was indicted for something that happened 30 years ago. Here's Todd Blanche, the acting attorney general.
11: Today, we are announcing an indictment charging Raul Castro and several others with conspiracy to kill U.S. nationals
8: Just.
7: Now, I don't know. I know this is in Florida because Ashley Moody's standing there next to him, who's a senator. And I'm wondering, is this Miami, Sam? Because they're very, very happy that he said that.
9: It might be. Let me check.
7: Yeah, let me know.

0: Mr. Castro and the others are charged with additional crimes as well, including destruction of aircraft and 4 individual counts of murder. The indictment was returned by a grand jury sitting in this district in Miami on April 23rd.
1: Guess where it is? Miami.
0: 2026, and was unsealed today. For nearly 30 years, the families of 4 murdered Americans have waited for justice. On February, this is a story all too familiar. On February 24th, 1996, 2 civilian aircraft operated by Brothers to the Rescue were shot down over international waters by military aircraft from Cuba. 4 men were killed: Carlos Costa, Armando Alejandro Jr., Mario de la Peña, and Pablo Morales. They were unarmed civilians and were flying humanitarian missions for the rescue and protection of people fleeing oppression across the Florida Straits. As alleged in the indictment, Raul Castro and 5 co-defendants participated in a conspiracy that ended with Cuban military aircraft firing missiles at those civilian planes and killing 4 Americans. Those are the allegations returned by a federal grand jury. My message today is clear. The United States and President Trump does not and will not forget its citizens.
1: There you go. It's a major deal, but then it makes you think immediately. And again, I'm glad Todd Blanche is doing this. I'm glad the DOJ's doing it. Took 30 years, but I'm glad they're doing it. But it begs the question, is this a way to go in and do to Cuba what we did to Venezuela? Because again, remember, Maduro and his wife were indicted, and then eventually we went and got them, and then that causes what could become regime change in that country. Now, right now, you got the same person who was the vice president for Maduro who's in charge, this woman, I forget her name. But either way, I think it's Rodriguez. I forget her first name. But in Cuba, is that the plan? What's next in Cuba, Mr. President? Are we going to go there and will hostilities increase now with this going on?
2: What's coming next for Cuba?
1: What's coming next for Cuba is the question. Next to Air Force One, where we get a nice bit of noise.
3: What we're going to see, it's a failing nation. You see that? It's falling apart. They have no oil. They have no money. It's a failing nation, so I just can't tell you that. But we're there to help. We're there to help the families, the people. And again, a lot of those people are related to me in the sense that I've had such a great relationship with Cuban Americans. They supported me at a 94% level. That's a pretty good level. And their relatives are there. So we got to, on a humanitarian basis, we're there to help.
1: So are we going to go in there and get Raul Castro, who, by the way, is in his 90s? Sam, find out exactly. I think he's 93 or 94 years old, this guy now. So let me know. I mean, are we going to go into Cuba and get him in the dark of night like we did in Venezuela? It won't be as much of a surprise because, you know, the world now knows we can do this. This is how old he is?
4: 94.
1: There you go. Boom. Well, are we going to go in there and get them? Todd Blanche answers that.
0: There's all kinds of different ways that we get them here. The reason why we indict somebody is because we want them here to face justice in front of a jury of their peers. So, how we go about doing that obviously depends on the circumstances in the case, and I'm not going to go beyond that, but we expect that we didn't indict. This isn't a show indictment. This is an indictment because we expect that there was a warrant issued for his arrest. So we expect that he will show up here by his own will or by another way and go to prison. Next question.
1: It appears to me he's saying either you come and face the charges, Raul, or we will come and get that ass. That's what it sounds like to me. Would I be against that? No. And by the way, I think that the Cuban people would be as ready as the Venezuelan people, as ready as the Iranian people to have some semblance of freedom and liberty and to have a say in their own future. They've been under the thumb for a very long time there. I don't want any military troops going there. I don't want any to have a ground war with Cuba. I don't want some new war. But go in there and go get a guy who's now been indicted on murder? Yeah, I can see us doing that. The president was asked about it again.
2: What's on the table here, Mr. President?
1: What's on the table here, Mr. President?
2: Expect any escalation here? Or
1: should we expect any escalation here?
2: Should they expect anything?
3: Yeah. No. No, you won't. There won't be escalation. I don't think there needs to be. Look, the place is falling apart. It's a mess. And they sort of lost control. They've really lost control of Cuba.
1: There you go. So that's the message. You've got people indicted from Cuba, including Fidel Castro's brother, Raul, who's 94. You've got Blanche saying they're going to either show up on their own or we're going to go and get them, basically. I mean, it's what I heard him to say. President's asked about it. No, we're not going to do any escalation. It's a mess. They have no oil. They have no energy. They have no electricity. The place is falling apart. The people want some freedom, blah, blah, blah. In fact, the CG, the color graphic underneath him, President Trump says, we're freeing up Cuba. I don't know what that looks like, but where are you on that? I mean, Cuba's 90 miles away, man. 90 miles away. I mean, think about it. I mean, if you're going to free up some people and get somebody who at least likes us more than they do now, you might want to push some positive change in Cuba. Do I want Cuba? No. Should we take it over? No. Should we make it American territory? No. But the Cuban people, again, like Iranians, like Venezuelans, they have a storied history, and I'm sure they'd like to get some semblance of freedom back. It's not going to look like American freedom, but it certainly can be better than what they have right now. And it's right there, man. It's 90 miles away. So what would you be for us doing with Cuba? Would you be for us going in there and getting Raul Castro and the others, as we did in Venezuela? Do you think the people of Cuba would rise up? I mean, they've been under the thumb for a long time. I think they're ready for some freedom and liberty. I think they're ready for consistent food and gas and energy and so on. I think they're ready for that. Is it our job to take care of that? I think this guy should face the music. What a dumb move 30 years ago. We talk about that at the bottom of the hour with Jared Knott. What a dumb move. If he doesn't do this 30 years ago, he's not indicted today, and this isn't going on today. But this is like the indictment of Maduro and his wife. This is the reason for us to go in. It'd be pretty interesting to see how it shakes out. What are your thoughts? 833-JOE-PAGS, 833-563-7247, or go to joepags.com, scroll down, click on contact, send us an email. 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
4: Hi, great to have you. Thanks. Appreciate you stopping by. There's a lot going on, lots to get to. It is the Joe Pag Show for your Wednesday. We've got Jared Knott, K-N-O-T-T, at the bottom of the hour. He's an author. He's also a guy that was in battle in Vietnam. He's got a lot to say about what seemed to be insignificant small moves causing gigantuan, is that a word? Changes historically. And it's a very interesting conversation. We do talk a lot about Iran, and not Iran. We talk a little bit about that. Talk a lot about Cuba and a lot about this case from 30 years ago. I've been in news and information a long time, and I was certainly in news and information 30 years ago. I don't remember the Castro brothers shooting down, an American plane in international waters. A plane that was out there, I guess it was some brothers rescue team, where they were actually trying to help people who would otherwise maybe drown, trying to go on a small boat from Cuba to the United States. I don't remember it. So I had him recall exactly what happened that day. And that was one move that, again, four people died. It's not insignificant. But that was one move that, if they don't do it, Raul Castro isn't facing these charges today. I find that to be very, very interesting. He's also got great knowledge of Asia. Obviously, he fought there. And we talk about exactly what we're looking at with Iran. How does that end? What happens now with Cuba and so on? It's a cool conversation. Make sure you stick around for that. And then an hour later, it'll be Doug Brunt. Douglas Brunt is Megyn Kelly's husband, and he's written a book, and it's about the Nobel family. And I had no idea that they were rich from oil. I know that the guy who they named the Peace Prize after is the guy who invented like TNT or dynamite. So that's interesting how you have a peace prize named after him when he came up with something so damaging. But it's an interesting story. It's a historical look at the last 150 years and how much things have changed because of our reliance on petroleum products, our reliance on gasoline, and so on. So make sure you stick around for that. We've got a lot going on and a lot to get to. Ilhan Omar has been implicated by many, many independent journalists as somebody who at least had knowledge of, if not was involved in a lot of the fraud that's going on in Minnesota. That's according to them. She's responded now. It's taken a while, but she responded. This is from Fox News Digital. And again, I mean, this is somebody who's worth way too much money for the job she has. Somebody who doesn't like the country that took her in and saved her from tyranny. And she's just hateful at every turn. And there are all sorts of allegations that she's now involved in some hefty fraud, stealing money or redirecting money, might be a better term to use, that was from the taxpayers allegedly helping those who were in need. Omar breaks silence on alleged fraud connections and statement.

0: pointing to Trump administration, quote, flat out false. Trump's USDA pushed back in a statement to Fox News Digital, written by Andrew Mark Miller and Kira McDonald. You got a couple of people on this one. Representative Ilhan Omar, Democrat, Minnesota, is speaking out over mounting questions from critics about her possible connection to the massive Feeding Our Future fraud scandal in Minnesota and suggesting the Trump administration bears responsibility. Quote, any claim that I had knowledge of this scheme is flat out false, the Minnesota congresswoman said in a written statement to Fox News Digital on Wednesday today. Quote, the Meals Act was signed into law by President Trump and passed with bipartisan support as part of a broader legislative package. Trump's USDA secretary set the regulatory framework during the rollout of the program. I have always championed feeding the kids and will continue to ensure our children do not go hungry. That wasn't really a statement about the fraud, huh? Omar went on to say that the moment this fraud came to light, she immediately sent a letter to the USDA secretary demanding answers and accountability. Quote, as I stated from the beginning, stealing millions of dollars under the guise of feeding hungry children to bankroll lavish lifestyles and extravagant expenses is reprehensible, Omar said. Quote, I am grateful that Amy Bach and every individual involved in this abhorrent scheme are being held accountable for defrauding taxpayers and betraying vulnerable children, end quote. Omar's comment comes after she faced mounting pressure to explain her knowledge and connections to the scandal that cost taxpayers hundreds of millions of dollars. Minnesota House Fraud Prevention and State Agency Oversight Committee invited Omar to testify about what she knows, but says she never responded, which prompted an effort to subpoena the information from her. That effort was blocked by Democrats on the committee. Duh, of course it was. Just last week, the committee released its final report that accused Governor Tim Walz's administration of fostering a culture of tolerance that allowed fraudsters to steal billions in taxpayer dollars. The report offered a strong critique of Omar, asserting that her Meals Act, implemented into the Families First Coronavirus Response Act, took the guardrails off federal nutrition programs by allowing for-profit restaurants to participate and permitting grab-and-go flexibilities that made it nearly impossible to verify if children were actually being fed by the Feeding Our Future program. Can you imagine? Can you imagine that you're pretending like you're feeding kids? You're pretending like you're feeding families, and we literally don't even know if any of the meals were even made? We literally don't even know if anybody got a meal? And she's acting like she doesn't know anything. The Republicans, the committee's Republican chair, Representative Kristen Robbins, had suggested that Congress should take action to enforce the subpoena and get more answers about questions related to Omar's alleged association with convicted fraudsters, her public promotion of a Minneapolis restaurant that later became linked to the program, along with communication meeting records with the Minnesota Department of Education and constituents. She only sent a letter once the fraud was exposed, Robbins told Fox News Digital in a response to Omar's statements. Quote, prior to that, she sent letters urging administration to keep the waivers in place, allowing the fraud to continue. Sounds like revisionist history. I don't buy it at all, she said. I mean, what are we looking at here? Hey, Minnesota, this is your money. Back the Republicans in your state legislature. Get more Republicans in your state legislature. And let me say this outwardly. I want to see the Judiciary Committee and, without a doubt, and maybe the Oversight Committee, subpoena Omar. She's a sitting member of Congress that is alleged to have participated in massive fraud in Minnesota. Fraud that was committed, allegedly, with money that was approved by an act or a law in Congress, signed by the president. Call her in front of Jim Jordan. Call her in front of Jamie Comer. Let's get some answers. She certainly shouldn't be in Congress anymore. Not even just for this. Keep it here. Coming back.
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5: Fox News, I'm Chris DeMeo. The Justice Department announcing an indictment against former Cuban President Raul Castro and others claiming he was involved in an attack on two planes. Four people were killed in the incident. Senator Ashley Wood says justice is finally served.
6: You could feel the emotion in the room. There were so many families of those who had fled that regime, the families of those that were lost in these crimes. And so it was really a remarkable morning.
5: Moody on Fox's Hannity. President Trump's former daughter-in-law, Vanessa Trump, announces that she has breast cancer.
7: Saying, I am staying focused and hopeful while surrounded by the love and support of my family, my kids, and those closest to me.
5: That's Fox's Kristen Goodwin. The 48-year-old was married to Donald Trump Jr. Stocks finishing higher, the Dow ending up 645 points. 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
0: And I've got this man on. It's Jared Knott. He is a Vietnam combat veteran. He's also a great author. His books are called Tiny Blunders, Big Disasters, 39 Tiny Mistakes That Changed the World Forever, and then Tiny Blunders, Big Disasters, Book 2. Go and get them both. Jared, nice to see you. How you doing?
24: Just fine. It's an honor to be here.
0: It's my honor, my friend. All right, so let's talk about what I just said. We go into Venezuela for good reason. I mean, these are bad people, and hopefully that's going to be a much better friend in this hemisphere. Also kicks out Iran, kicks out Cuba, kicks out China, Russia. Whoever had a presence in Venezuela doesn't have that access anymore, one would hope. But it made me think, what about Cuba? Is that next? And a lot of the Cuban people quietly been saying, are we next? Get these people out of here. And now the administration, the DOJ, is making a move on Raul Castro. Talk to me about this. Did you see this coming when we went to Venezuela?
1: I knew that something was happening. There was some kind of plan being made. There were a lot of things happening behind the scenes. And, of course, they had different kinds of research and different kinds of programs laid out. But right. It does seem to be following the plan that you mentioned there. They could now, with Raul indicted for a murder that took place 30-some-odd years ago, they get some justification for sending in military action to arrest him the way they did Maduro and take him up to New York and charge him there. So it may be one more string in unraveling what's left of the Cuban government there. That's probably part of the overall pressure campaign that they're putting together to cause a collapse in the Cuban government.
0: What can you tell me about what happened 30 years ago? Because I've been in news and information a long time. I don't remember them shooting this plane down. What was the story here?
1: Well, yes, I didn't remember until we did some research on it, but there was an organization called Brothers to the Rescue, and it was an anti-Castro, liberate Cuba kind of organization. And okay. They had the Cubans were trying to frustrate it, and they were flying, I think it was three planes, in international waters, and the Cubans sent jets over MiGs and shot down two of the planes, killed four people. And it was just a really cold-blooded murder. There was no justification for doing that in international waters, and it was a big incident at the time. Now, that's 30 years ago, so why bring it up now? Because they're looking, I think, for justification for military action, criminal enforcement, military action against Raul, who in 94 is still considered the most influential leader in the Cuban government. So that may be part of the overall plan. They send in a military operation, they arrest him and several of the other people who were indicted, and that's just one more thing that they can do to shake up and to push down the Cuban administration. That would be my guess of why they dug up an incident from 30 years ago and try to bring it forward now.
0: TinyBlundersBigDisasters.com is the website. Go and check out author Jared Knott, K-N-O-T-T. What's likely to happen then? Because I know getting rid of the theocracy in Iran is not going to be easy. I hope that the Iranian people get their country back and they can celebrate their culture that's 2,500 years old, but that's hard to do. They've been in place 47 years. The Cuban communist government has been in place even longer than that. How easy would it be to get this leadership out in Cuba and give them some semblance of freedom? Is that even possible?
1: Well, yes, there. I think it's a much easier situation in Cuba than it is in Iran. The Cuban government is incompetent. They are crumbling. The people are suffering enormously. There's an organization within an organization. I think it's spelled G-A-E-S-T-R-A, Guastra, the exact pronunciation. Anyway, okay. They have a lot of power and influence within the government. They have elite groups that are receiving a lot of money, taking the profit away from the people, and people are suffering enormously for power outages, lack of fuel, and so on. So there's very little support in Cuba for the current regime. And the United States is looking for ways to shake the regime. Maybe just arresting the top four or five leaders like we did with Maduro would be enough to transform it into something completely different. It's not anything like what's going on in Iran. We have a million men under arms there and Iran willing to die so that they can go to heaven with their matches or their 40 birds or whatever nonsense they believe. Yeah. Fanatics willing to die who wanted to die for their cause. The Cubans, I think, love life and very much want to continue to live. And so it's very possible that some kind of program involving the arrest of some key people and some additional pressure can bring a regime change in Cuba maybe in the next several weeks.
0: So we mentioned that they've been indicted, that he's been indicted, Raul Castro. We indicted, I guess, Maduro several years ago and never really did anything about it. Did we just telegraph to Cuba that you better hide this guy because we're coming to get him? I mean, it just seems odd that we announced it.
1: Well, it's clearly, of course, there's a speech made today by Marco Rubio right. talking about offering the Cuban people a new chance for a new relationship of having the ability to vote for your own government, to go in business for yourself, pointing out the fact that this organization within the government is controlling all the money, cheating people out of the funds that rightfully belong to them. So it's clearly a campaign to win support for a new change in the regime, and that would require possibly just a military strike against the leadership, arrest them, take them back to face justice in New York, and then that there might be remaining people who might be willing to cooperate with the United States and moving over to an ally of the United States, something like that, something not that similar to what happened in Venezuela. That's something like that is in the works.
0: Well, what do you think about Venezuela? I mean, what do you think about Venezuela? I'm sorry to interrupt, but a little bit of a delay. We have this person who's in charge now, who is the vice president under Maduro. So, I mean, what does the future look like in Venezuela? Does she still have the right to stay there? Will they do free and fair elections? Because if she stays in power, I think that's a weaker stance than if we put in the ability for people to vote for a new leader in Venezuela. And that might be a high sign to the people of Cuba. Hey, if we get this guy out of here, you're going to be able to vote on who you want.
1: Yes, so the people that, I think it's Mrs. Rodriguez, I think her name, she's all too happy to stay in her current position.
0: Right.
1: To do that, she's also happy to be cooperative with the United States. The current regime can stay there if they become a friendly, supportive organization. And people in Venezuela are dancing in the streets so happy, talking about building statues to Donald Trump, so happy that the old regime is gone, a new regime is there to take its place. So that's a good role model. So to speak, for the Cuban people to look at and possibly follow. We'll get rid of the corrupt people at the top of your regime. We can then transition you over to a government that believes in freedom, democracy, free enterprise, and you can have a much happier life. Right now they're going through misery, blackouts, lack of energy, lack of money, lack of everything. So the chance for a transformation into a prosperous and successful country, a la the situation in Venezuela. So it could be that one is paralleling the other, and there's some serious plans in the works that I think are going to be executed in the next 2 or 3 weeks.
0: It is Jared Nutt, author, Vietnam combat veteran. Go and get Tiny Blunders, Big Disasters, his book series. There are two books out now. Go to tinyblundersbigdisasters.com and go find out more about it. So this was a tiny blunder by Cuba, I guess, and not tiny. He killed four people, but this could cause a big change in regime. Although I think we would have found a different reason if this wasn't the reason why we're doing it. Was there anything else that Cuba has done historically that we could have said, hey, we should have indicted, Fidel Castro and his brother Raul Castro a long time ago because of these things that they did wrong? Or was this just the right moment to hone in on from 1996?
1: Yeah, because Castro was considered to be a liberal figure, holding himself up to be a socialist and a role model for people to follow in terms of socialism, et cetera, et cetera.
0: Right.
1: He got more favorable press from the American Fourth Estate, from the American media, far more than what he deserved. By the way, in book one, there's a chapter regarding that, but Castro was guilty of killing like 78,000 people, primarily trying to escape Cuba. That was like 18 years ago is what the total was. Now it may be 100,000, who knows how many. They have their hands dipped in blood. Criminal enterprise and killing many, many people, every bit as evil as the administration we have there in Iran. So there were plenty of crimes to accuse people of. This is when it was very salient in that it was international, and there were people in the United States shot down in international waters without any justification whatsoever. And Raul Castro is still alive, still a prominent figure. So it was an obvious step in the direction of military action following law enforcement action, and a part of a plan is coming together to change the regime. And because there's so much support in Cuba for a regime change, I say there's a very good chance it's going to be happening in the next 2 or 3 or 4 weeks.
0: It is Jared Nutt, author, Vietnam combat veteran. Go get his book series, Tiny Blunders, Big Disasters.com. Go and check that out. What do you take away from what happened last week in China? I had Gordon Chang on the other day, and he said that Xi was insulting Trump to his face and trying to humiliate him by saying America's days are over and this is a new era and all this stuff. But Trump's response made a lot of sense, and actually he looked stronger than Xi. In watching it as an observer who has fought battles, who's fought wars in Asia, what did you take away with how Xi represented himself in China when Trump and the gang were in town?
1: Yeah, they say people that read body language were saying that the two are getting along quite well. They're turning their toes towards each other or whatever it is that they analyze.
0: What is that? Yeah.
1: They were getting having a good rapport, et cetera, good relationship. There's a lot of propaganda statements that are being made, but one thing that rang true is that Donald Trump was saying that President Xi was very impressed with the United States military, and that's very important. He looks at the prospect of taking over Taiwan, sees how extremely effective the United States military was in Venezuela, how effective it's been in destroying the Air Force and the Navy, so on and so forth in Iran. It would be, I think, twice and maybe three times, maybe four times, before any kind of invasion of Taiwan, knowing how powerful the United States military is, and that you have a president willing to use that military in a tight situation. So I think the United States came out ahead. Of course, we have orders coming for 200-plus Boeing planes, and then more hundreds that are behind that. A lot of good business have been done, a lot of good things for the farmers. So I think it was a win for Donald Trump, not an overwhelming win. An overwhelming win, I guess, would have been Iran would have been forced into opening the Straits of Hormuz or something like that. So it's not that big a victory. But I think it was it pretty much moved the football down the field in favor of the United States and of American industry.
0: It's Jared Knott, the author of Tiny Blunders, Big Disasters. Can you outline a tiny blunder that led to a big disaster that maybe we're not that aware of that will entice people to go and get the book? I'd love to hear something historically that maybe I'm not even aware of that had it not happened, this other big thing wouldn't have happened.
1: Well, yeah, there was a mistake made by Woodrow Wilson way back in 1919, and if it had not been for this mistake, there's a good chance that China would be a democracy even today. And let me, it's a little bit long story, so I can't condense it quickly, but anyway, there was, at the end, in 1919, all the Allies wanted their slice of the pie at this Treaty of Versailles and taking the spoils from having defeated Germany. And Japan, who was on our side, by the way, in World War I, they had defeated the Germans on the Pacific. And they, what they wanted was the German concessions, areas in China that Germany controlled. They wanted that. And they also wanted a statement in the Versailles Treaty that all ethnic groups should be treated equally, that one should not be given favoritism over the other. Well, the people in Australia and the people and the senators in Western United States are opposed to that statement of equality, because that might mean that people from Asia, from China, would be allowed to come to the United States and would compete for jobs against the constituents that they had there in California and Oregon and Australia. Well, long story short, Woodrow Wilson was persuaded by that, and so he told the Japanese, "I'm sorry, we cannot give you the statement of equality. All you have to do is quote for the Declaration of Independence."
0: It's kind wow. of
1: a thing. But they can't do it. But what we will do to make up for that is a SOP. You may have the Chinese concessions, the German concessions in China. Well, the dates are important. It was announced on May 3rd, 1919, that was going to be the case. The German concessions are going to be given to the Japanese, which, by the way, is a perpendicular violation of Wilson's 14 points, that there would not be colonization, domination of one country over another.
0: Right.
1: It was announced on May 3rd, that was announced, and on May 4th, the now famous May 4th, in the beginning of the May 4th movement, there are riots, demonstrations all across China. And one Chinese national said this: "We had believed in Woodrow Wilson and the Western democracies, and then we decided that they were all great liars." Okay.
0: Wow.
1: And so they renounced the Western democracies. They went and renounced Woodrow Wilson. Coming out of Russia at that time was a new philosophy called communism. And the May 4th movement became the Communist movement, that later led by Mao Zedong, and it took all the way to 1949. But that one development after another, China might very well become a democracy following the example of Woodrow Wilson and the Western democracies, except for that terrible mistake in betraying the Chinese and giving land to Japan that they had no right to. So that mistake by Woodrow Wilson, if it had not been for that, India is a democracy, Japan is a democracy,
0: wow.
1: South Korea is a democracy. It could be that China could be a democracy to this day, and all that we're dealing with the President Xi and all the rest of it, could have been avoided except for that single tiny mistake.
0: And all he had to say was, we'll treat you equally. That's it?
1: That's it. Just
0: take
1: it from the Declaration of Independence, all people would be equal, all men created equal, I'm sure yeah. created with that equal fairness, et cetera, et cetera. Just that much. It was a terrible, terrible, small mistake that caused enormous, enormous long-term consequences.
0: Obviously, it is Jared Nutt. That's amazing. Go check out more stories like that. Tiny Blunders, Big Disasters, Part 1 and Part 2. They're both out. Go to tinyblundersbigdisasters.com. Let me finish with this. How do you think that we end with Iran? I would like to see the theocracy gone. I'm not so sure it's going to be. They're going to lie, no matter what the deal is that we end up making. Do you feel good about how that's going to come to an end? And it's got to come to an end soon, or else the president will lose a lot of support here.
1: Well, we're dealing with a rational group of people.
0: Right.
1: The Chinese are evil, but they're rational. North Korea also evil, but they're rational. Even Maduro, evil, but he was sensible. Okay.
0: In right.
1: His own crop. Right. The people there in Iran, they want to die so that they will go to heaven and their mansion with 40, 50, 60, 70 virgins, however many they can handle, whatever, that nonsense they believe. They want to die for their cause. So you're not dealing with people who would just rather die than find a reasonable peace treaty. They're not trying to act in their best interest of their own people or even their own best interest in the sense of living a long, prosperous life. They're committed. It reminds me way back of David Koresh, if you remember way back.
0: Oh, yeah, French sure. Day.
1: He thought he was a criminal. He just wanted money. No, he didn't want money. He wanted to go down in a great conflagration. He wanted to go down in a great, big, huge demonstration in front of the world as a martyr, a kind of a sacrificial kind of a thing. Well, that's kind of what the people leading Iran want. They want to be martyrs to their strange, weird, twisted cause. It makes it very difficult to deal with. It's going to take President Trump says he thinks he's close to a deal. If I had to bet $10, I would say it's going to take a lot of military action. It's going to be a tough battle to get it over with.
0: No, I don't disagree with you, and I do hope that the theocracy is gone, because they will lie, and you're right. They think 72 virgins are waiting for them, so they want to die. And the people of Iran, the vast majority, it appears, likes Western culture, wants their own culture back, wants these people to take their thumb off their neck, and I hope it ends up doing that. Jared, I appreciate you hanging out. He's an author, also a Vietnam combat veteran. Jared Nutt. It's K-N-O-T-T. Go to tinyblundersbigdisasters.com. I hope we can speak again soon, my friend. Thank you.
1: Appreciate it very much. I enjoyed it. Thank you, sir.
0: I did too. We're back after this. Stay right here.
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0: Garrett on. I do realize the microphone wasn't as clear as it could have been, but I think the information was amazing, and I'm glad that he had the time. Again, I pay attention to news and information. I didn't remember this shooting down of two planes over international waters near Cuba, and I'm glad this guy's facing charges at 94. What's next to happen? Who knows? But maybe he'll be in the same, the next door jail cell to Maduro. I think that'd be amazing. 833-JOE-PAGS, 833-563-7247, joepags.com. 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
28: Castro
1: Charged. I'm Chris DeMeo, Fox News. The Justice Department announcing an indictment against former Cuban President Raul Castro.
3: Castro is facing 7 different counts, including murder. Acting Attorney General Todd Blanche said that he wants to see Castro on American soil. Federal grand jury in Miami returned the indictment last month. The announcement was made inside the iconic Freedom Tower, celebrating Cuban American heritage in the United States. DOJ officials made the announcement at a ceremony honoring 4 men who died as part of the Brothers to the Rescue mission. In 1996, that group flew 3 planes to help rescue people fleeing from the communist nation. 2 of those planes were shot down. 4 people were killed.
1: Fox's David Spunt in Miami. President Trump said today he doesn't expect further escalation from Cuba. Wildfires continue to plague California. Fox's Christina Coleman is in Los Angeles with the latest.
14: The largest is the Santa Rosa Island fire. It has ripped through more than 16,000 acres in Santa Barbara County. Fortunately, no one was injured. Thousands were forced to evacuate from the fast-moving Sandy fire, burning about 30 miles northwest of Los Angeles.
1: Officials report that there are over 1,500 active wildfires burning. Elon Musk's SpaceX heads to Wall Street.
20: Musk unveiling SpaceX's filing for its blockbuster initial public offering with the Securities and Exchange Commission. The IPO is expected to raise a record amount of money, valuing Elon Musk's company at up to $2 trillion. SpaceX plans to use the money to put artificial intelligence data centers in space. The IPO is likely to be the first of 3 potential mega offerings this year, with OpenAI and Anthropic both having their sights on the public market. Shares of SpaceX will be listed on the NASDAQ, and reports indicate that its debut could take place as soon as mid-June. Hilary Barsky, Fox News.
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22: Hey, it's Blazer. 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It's happening whether waistband is ready or not. And look, I'm pro cookout. Burger, dog, cold drink, somebody burning chicken and calling it grilled. Fantastic. That's not the issue. The issue is starting another summer feeling like you're hiding in your own clothes. Been there, didn't love it. Awaken 180 changed that for me. I lost 40 pounds, and I didn't do it by becoming a monk or eating steamed punishment 3 times a day, and I definitely didn't do it by adding another medication. Awaken 180 gave me the full game plan, a coach to adjustments, and a way to lose weight while still living like a human being. So here's the blunt version. Summer's basically here. The pictures are coming. The cookouts are coming. You can either make the same promise to yourself again or actually do something about it. Enjoy the summer, enjoy yourself, and do it with the medication-free solution for weight loss. Awaken 180 Weight Loss.
1: Another threat. President Trump says the U.S. military is ready to strike Iran again if Tehran refuses to budge on its nuclear program as negotiations continue. Iran is hitting back with rhetoric of its own.
23: Iran's parliament speaker and top negotiator Mohammad Khalibaf spoke today saying it's the United States that is seeking another round of war. He added in a statement, for the sake of reassuring the dear people of Iran, I want to say that our military forces have used the opportunity provided by the ceasefire to rebuild their military strength as best as possible. His comments were echoed by Iran's foreign minister, who spoke today from Tehran, saying that he and Iranian commanders are on the same page. Right now, there's a massive U.S. military buildup across the region. New video shows U.S. refuelers parked at Tel Aviv's Ben-Gurion Airport, waiting in case President Trump orders new strikes against the regime.
1: Fox's Trey Yingst in Tel Aviv. Iran reportedly is reviewing a peace proposal from the U.S. Vanessa Trump, the former wife of Donald Trump Jr. and the mother of five of President Trump's grandchildren, says she's been diagnosed with breast cancer. The 48-year-old announced her diagnosis in a personal health update she shared on Instagram. President Trump's job approval not in good shape in the latest Fox News poll as voters express concerns about the economy. Fox's Jessica Rosenthal has more.
4: The latest Fox News poll shows 39% approve of the president's performance, with just 29% approving his handling of the economy. A little more than half of those polled said rising gas prices are a major problem for their families, with the same number saying their families' finances are worse now compared to 2 years ago. Nearly 6 in 10 voters said when it comes to the economy, the most important issue is the cost of living. The poll also found the president's losing support with key groups, with 80% of Republicans and just 54% of non-MAGA Republicans saying they approve of the president's performance. Jessica Rosenthal, Fox News.
1: Stocks finishing higher on Wednesday, the Dow finishing up 645 points. I'm Chris DeMeo. This is Fox News.
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1: Great radio stations everywhere, along with Sam and Polo. It is the Joe Pags Show. Thanks a lot for stopping by. I'm the aforementioned Joe Pags. Lots going on this hour. Doug Brunt at the bottom of the hour. He's an author. He's a guy who's got a book out about the Nobel family and the oil riches and some very, very seemingly small moves that changed the history. You might not have even had communism had some of these moves been done. We're going to have that with Douglas Brunt. I didn't realize that the Nobel family was rich from oil money. I don't know everything about everything. I know a little bit about a lot. But I don't follow where the money goes and where it came from. I knew that Alfred Nobel, the guy that they named the prize after, is the guy that invented like dynamite, which is like kind of interesting that the Peace Prize goes with it. But we're going to get into that. Doug is also Megyn Kelly's husband, and we will talk to him about what's happening inside the house when you got Iran going on and you got Megyn on this side and others on the other side and people going at each other. You know, does she deal with it the way she did 20 years ago? Is it different now? And then also what went into the decision to go on that tour where she was speaking shortly after Charlie Kirk was killed in a speaking engagement himself. So we get into all that and then some at the bottom of the hour. Don't miss a second of that. It'll be Douglas Brunt on the Joe Pags Show. I am for us doing constitutional amendments that make sense. I think that we should probably take a look at doing that more often. Because when we have people making decisions in courts that don't seem to be constitutional, but they might be decisions that you would agree with, you should push for a constitutional amendment. We know that a person who was born outside the U.S. and was not a natural-born citizen, because you can be born outside the U.S., still be natural-born if your parents are citizens, if they're on vacation, they have the baby, whatever, you're still a natural-born citizen. Either by blood or by land, you've got to be a natural-born citizen to be the president. We know that. But you can be a member of the House of Representatives. You can be a senator if you weren't born here, as long as you're a naturalized citizen. You can also be somebody who's a judge, serving on a bench, maybe even with a lifetime appointment, if you weren't born here. And we know there are a lot of people who are in very important jobs that weren't born here. Many of them do a very good job. A lot of them do the job of their former land, like Ilhan Omar that we mentioned last hour, literally has said, I am in Congress to do the work for the Somalian people. She said that. Then later she said that somehow we screwed up the translation. She was speaking Somali. She didn't really say that, but she did. Then we have people like Zoran Mamdani, the mayor of New York City, largest city in the country, born in Uganda, is a far left-wing socialist, a guy who lied to get into office and now just says anything he feels like saying, does anything he feels like doing. And the people there, I think a lot of them, now wish they hadn't elected him. I mean, should there be a role that he can't be the mayor of a city in the United States if you weren't born here? Well, he's a naturalized citizen. Should that apply to all governmental jobs? It's not to say that somebody with Ugandan background can't eventually become something in an elected office. Not to say somebody from Somalia or has Somalian background can't be, but why not wait a generation? All right, Zoran can't, but his kids can. That would make sense, wouldn't it? If they were born here. Ilhan can't, but her kids can. Not that they would. I think that would, you know, entail them working. We did have a story the other day about her daughter that just basically is a protester. That's her job to protest. But what about that? Like, my grandfather was a naturalized U.S. citizen. I would have been okay with him not being eligible to run for elected office, but then my father and his brothers and sisters could have. I can if I wanted to. It's not a bad idea, in my opinion. Nancy Mace agrees with me. Mace targets Squad Dem with proposed constitutional ban on foreign-born lawmakers. Mace's proposal would affect more than a dozen naturalized citizens currently serving in Congress, including several Republicans. Adam Pack wrote this at Fox News Digital. Under the U.S. Constitution, anyone who is not a natural-born citizen is barred from becoming president or vice president. Now a House Republican wants to expand that requirement to much of the federal government. Representative Nancy Mace, Republican South Carolina, plans to introduce a joint resolution Wednesday today, proposing a constitutional amendment requiring members of Congress, federal judges, and other Senate-confirmed appointees to be natural-born citizens. The proposal would affect more than a dozen naturalized citizens currently serving in Congress, including several Republicans. Mace, who's running to be South Carolina's next governor, suggested that the country's nearly 25 million naturalized citizens who made the deliberate choice to become Americans may have divided loyalties. Quote, if you hold power in the American government, you should be a natural-born American citizen, Mace told Fox News Digital in a statement. For too long, we've allowed foreign-born members to hold seats in this government while making clear their loyalty is not here. We see it every day, she said. Mace specifically called out progressive Representative Ilhan Omar, Democrat from Minnesota who was born in Somalia, became a naturalized citizen in 2000. Allegedly. I'll add the allegedly because we're not allowed to see her citizenship papers. Ilhan Omar is just one of many foreign-born members of this government who have made clear time and again their loyalty is not here, Mace said. The American people deserve leaders who put America first. This amendment closes a gap in our Constitution long overdue for closing, end quote. Omar's path to U.S. citizenship has also faced heightened scrutiny from Republicans in recent months. Vice President J.D. Vance said Tuesday that Omar is under investigation by the Department of Justice for possible immigration fraud. Some Republicans have called for her deportation over the alleged offense. A spokesperson for Omar did not immediately respond to a request for comment. Mace's proposal faces steep odds of becoming part of the Constitution, requiring a two-thirds vote in both chambers of Congress before ratification by three-fourths of the U.S. states. Amendments can also be proposed through a constitutional convention requested by two-thirds of state legislatures, though that method has never been used successfully. There are 19 foreign-born members of Congress, though some are natural-born citizens. Though some are natural-born citizens due to having at least one parent who is a U.S. citizen. All right, so it doesn't, again, foreign-born doesn't matter. Just like I said, if their parent or parents are natural-born citizens or are U.S. citizens, they are natural-born, considered to be natural-born. Under Mace's proposal, Senator Bernie Moreno, Republican Ohio, and ally of President Donald Trump, who was born in Colombia, became a U.S. citizen at 18, could no longer serve in Congress. The same restriction would apply to Representatives Juan Siskamani, representative from Republican from Arizona, Young Kim, Republican California, Victoria Sparks, Republican Indiana, became naturalized citizens after immigrating to the United States from Mexico, South Korea, Ukraine, respectively. On the Democratic side, Representatives Pramila Jayapal, Ted Lieu, Robert Garcia, I don't know how to say this person's name from Illinois, are among lawmakers who would be affected. Former Trump Transportation Secretary Elaine Cho, the wife of Senator Mitch McConnell, Republican Kentucky, and Alejandro Mayorkas, former President Joe Biden's Department of Homeland Security Secretary, also would have been ineligible to serve in cabinet posts under the proposal. Listen, man, I'm for doing what's right. I don't understand. And again, I like Moreno. I like a lot of the people. I like Sparks. We've had her on several times. But why is it so important that the president be a natural-born citizen, but not nearly as important that somebody who serves in the House or Senate is? Co-equal branches, right? Should we have people not born here on the Supreme Court? Co-equal branches, right? So why hold the president to that standard? Because the assumption is if you're not a natural-born citizen, you might have allegiances elsewhere. Why isn't that standard the same for everybody who serves in one of the branches? And yeah, necessarily, it would push out some good people. It would also push out some people that don't like the country. It's an interesting quandary. Sam, do me a favor. See if anything happened with this today. Because Nancy Mace will bring stuff up like this, and a lot of times it won't go anywhere. And it should. Like, she literally simply asked for the immigration papers of Ilhan Omar, and they refused to show them to her. In fact, some Republicans voted against it, which doesn't make any sense. So see if anything happened with that. I appreciate you doing that. We also have a few sound bites that I thought were pretty interesting today. Somebody who was born here, yet is a cosplay actress, Jasmine Crockett, decided she would go full-on racist today.
2: We haven't had one hearing on white supremacy. Yet when we look at things like the killing of Ahmaud Arbery, George Floyd, Breonna Taylor, the 9 worshipers who were murdered at the Mother Emanuel AME Church.
1: By the way, she's mentioning black people who have been killed or who have died, and she's making the assertion that automatically that means they were all white supremacists who did it.
2: 23 people murdered in 2019 during the shooting at Walmart in El Paso, the 10 people murdered during the 2022 shooting at a grocery store in Buffalo, New York. All of these were murdered by white supremacists who are...
1: Again, nobody ever said Derek Chauvin is a white supremacist, the guy in Minnesota, in Minneapolis. No, nobody suggested the cop that killed Breonna Taylor was a white supremacist. She's just saying it. Because the person pulling the trigger happened to be white, but the person who allegedly caused the death happened to be white. She's making that assertion because she is a racist.
2: Powered by the Republican Party's racist rhetoric and policies. This is the same party that wants to drag us back to the Jim Crow era. Some say that there aren't poll taxes, and I guess it's because they're not listing the amount of money. But when you tell somebody that they've got to go and pay for something, say, like a passport that costs over $100 in order to be able to vote, that looks like a poll tax to me.
1: Yeah, she doesn't seem to understand what she's talking about. You don't have to have a passport to vote. If you need to prove your citizenship, and those of us who are already registered to vote, we don't have to prove anything. We're already registered. It's not retroactive. But if you're going to register to vote, you got to prove your citizenship. You show your birth certificate. Or you show your marriage license that where you changed your name. Nobody is forcing you to go buy a passport. And by the way, if you don't have an ID, in all of these states that have voter ID, you get a free ID if you don't have one. Otherwise, it might be looked at as a poll tax. It's not. What bothers me the most about Jasmine Crockett, second, I guess, to the fact that she's an actress and doesn't really talk like this, what bothers me most about her is that she really, really thinks she's intelligent. And she really isn't. Or she assumes everybody listening to her isn't intelligent. I think it's the former, because if she were an intelligent person, she wouldn't be making these lies up. Look, you can complain about what Republicans want. You can complain about that policy versus this policy. But to just make stuff up wholesale and then sell it as if it's true, you must be absolutely unintelligent.
2: Some of y'all need to read up on your history books.
1: Some of y'all need to read. She doesn't talk like that.
2: Very same ones that the Republicans have decided that people should not hear about, because you don't want real history taught in our schools because you're afraid that it's going to hurt people's feelings.
1: Well, what are our schools? She went to a school that was $38,000 a year. I went to a public school. She wasn't bothered with that.
2: To know that their ancestors were so savage that they would enslave black folk. You don't want them to understand why the 14th Amendment mattered then and it matters today. You don't want them to understand that when they draw these racist lines and tell black folk that they

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6: Great to have you. Thanks. I appreciate you stopping by. It is the Joe Pags Show. 833-JOE-PAGS, 833-563-7247, joepags.com. Look at the phone lines. I'm confused about this phone call. Judy, what's going on in San Antonio? Hi.
7: Well, there's not a whole lot. I've managed to beat the traffic, so I'm a very happy girl.
6: Nice.
7: I have a question, though. If this naturalized citizen only for top government officials goes through, do we lose Marco Rubio?
6: Well, I don't know. Is Miami not in the United States?
7: Well, I don't know. Was he born in Cuba or was he born in the United States?
6: No, he was born in Miami. They're talking about him possibly being the nominee for president next time, or vice president. They couldn't even talk that way if he weren't born here. He was born in Miami.
7: Oh, I'm so glad to hear that.
6: Yeah, I'm glad you brought it up. I'll bet there are more people than you that think that. No, I'm with you.
7: Well, yeah, because I know his family is from Cuba. I've heard
6: yes.
7: him speak of it many times.
6: Yes.
7: Marco himself was born in Miami. You have just taken a tremendous load off my mind.
6: It's why I'm here. Listen, Judy, it's why I'm here. You know what I mean, Sam? That's why I'm here.
2: Oh, definitely. I mean,

0: when she called in, I was like, wait a second.
1: Yeah, I mean, they've been talking about Marco Rubio or J.D. Vance for the next time, and that couldn't even be the talk if you weren't born here. So, yeah, going in, I get it, though. I mean, he speaks Spanish very well. He is definitely Cuban in nationality or ethnicity. When I was growing up, we called it nationality. What's your nationality? I'm Italian. Now they say ethnicity, which is weird. But, yeah, no, he was born in Miami, and he certainly is somebody they're talking about possibly running next time. It's going to be between him and Vance, and a lot of people are saying it should be Vance and Rubio, which I think might be a ticket that could be undefeatable, to be honest with you, if that's a thing. Let me give you another soundbite that jumped out at me today. Jeff Bezos, the boss over at Amazon, and he's worth billions. Sam, find out how much he's worth while I play this soundbite. Jeff Bezos is like, you know, he's had enough with people saying that he should pay more in taxes as if that's going to solve any problems. It's not going to. And at the same time, he's a confusing guy. Republicans or conservatives are like, yeah, don't overtax people. And then he also says, but then these other people shouldn't be taxed at all.
2: And Elizabeth Warren has made this point repeatedly. I think she's made it in reference to you. And
1: what are they at, Boeing? Why is there so much noise in this one? What is this?
0: I know, but Jeff's audio is a lot more clear.
1: Okay, he's being interviewed by some doofus from CNBC.
2: Others are able to pay a lower tax rate, even though
1: this guy's saying that billionaires are paying a lower tax rate.
2: You're paying an enormous sum in taxes, a lower tax rate than maybe I am.
3: People sometimes say that I don't pay taxes. It's not true. I pay billions of dollars in taxes, and it's a perfect. Again, if people want me to pay more billions,
2: right,
3: then let's have that debate. But don't pretend, you know, that's going to solve the problem. You could double the taxes I pay, and it's not going to help that teacher in Queens. I promise you.
1: 1,000% right. You could double the taxes he pays, and it would not help that teacher in Queens. Later in the conversation, he talks about a nurse in New York City making $75,000 is paying $12,000 a year in taxes. He doesn't think she should pay anything. He or she, I guess you could be a male nurse too. You should not pay anything. He's like, don't tax them at all. But then he also talks about how the top 1%, which is where he is, pays over 40% of all taxes. We talk about that all the time here. We know the top 10% pays 70, 75% of all taxes. We talk about that all the time here. The bottom 50% pays 3%. But then Bezos, about to get all the liberals mad at him, says, and I don't think that the bottom 50% should pay anything. So he's for less taxation on the lower 50%, and he's fine with discussing more taxation for a guy like him. But his problem is, and this is a righteous problem, is that people like Elizabeth Warren's, or where the hell her name is, seriously, just get her out in Massachusetts enough. Elizabeth Warren has made the decision that anybody and everybody who makes more money than her, for some reason, has to pay higher taxes. And she says it with such vim and vigor that a guy like Bezos isn't paying any taxes. Or a guy like Musk isn't paying any taxes. I mean, right now, Jeff Bezos is worth $260 to $270 billion. And some of you, just by inertia, are going, he's got to pay more. The guy built something you didn't build. And the guy employs tons of people who are making a nice wage. And if you want him to pay more, you'll have to change the tax code or change the laws. I'm against that. I want him to have more of that money so he could invest more, create more stuff, hire more people. Elizabeth Warren just hates anybody who is worth more than the several million that she's worth. You notice she doesn't talk about herself much when it comes to paying more. Because you can always write a check, Liz. You know what I'm saying? 833-JOE-PAGS. 833-563-7247. Doug Brunt when we come back. Stay right here.
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4: Fox News, I'm Deborah Valentine. The Department of Justice Wednesday announcing the indictment of former Cuban President Raul Castro. White House Deputy Chief of Staff for Policy Stephen Miller reacts on Fox's Jesse Waters primetime.
9: Long-awaited justice is being set in motion for the Americans who were viciously and brutally murdered by the Castro regime, by this communist outpost 90 miles off the shores of the United States of America.
4: Acting Attorney General Todd Blanche says the indictment charges Castro with conspiracy to kill U.S. nationals. Cuba's president condemned the indictment. SpaceX officially targeting an initial public offering on the NASDAQ under the ticker symbol SPCX.
10: This filing with the Securities and Exchange Commission sets the stage for a SpaceX debut on the NASDAQ in mid-June. June 12th is what's being reported.
4: Fox Business's Grady Trimble. 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
1: You hear the term news cycle all the time. What does that mean? Well, I was in a newsroom for a long time, journalist for a long time, and it's what's happening in the cycle of news over 24 hours. And since 9/11, the news cycle changes constantly with a scroll in the bottom to call it a sweep, with whatever we're doing at the top of the hour. Everything is now a news alert. But the news cycle also can be news repeating itself historically. I think that's what's going on right now. A new book is called The Lost Empire of Emmanuel Nobel. It's out now. It came out yesterday. Here's the author, Doug Brunt. Doug, how are you? Good to see you.
16: Doing great, Joe. It's great to be with you.
1: It's so good to have you. And when I say news cycle, I don't think we meant it in this way, but this really does show that news seems to go away and come back again. What you write about in this book appears to be almost like what we're living through now, but this is a long time ago. So can we directly compare? Is that a bad comparison? What's happening today when it comes to oil and energy and climate change and all this stuff to what happened 100 plus years ago?
16: 100%. It's more than just an echo. There's this great line to open the book that there is no present or future. There's only the past happening over and over.
1: Right.
16: And the quest to capture our sources of energy, that's the story of our times. You open up the newspaper to almost any page present day, that's in the story. That's the news of Venezuela, Iran, Russia. And it's been the case ever since the oil empire built by Emmanuel Nobel, who established the entire Russian petroleum industry in the late 1800s. And by the time of World War I, Emmanuel Nobel had built the largest oil company in the world. It was larger than Rockefeller's Standard Oil. It was the prize everyone was chasing in the era of World War I. And what happened between Joseph Stalin and Emmanuel Nobel was the inspiration for George Orwell's 1984. There's a passage in that book that talks about they changed the street names, they tore down the statues, and they rewrote the history. That's what Stalin did to Emmanuel Nobel when he captured and essentially nationalized and stole his oil empire in the south of the Russian Empire along the Caspian Sea, which was at that time, as I said, even larger than Rockefeller's Standard Oil.
1: The Lost Empire of Emmanuel Nobel, it is out now. Go get it where you get great books. Now, what's interesting is, late 1800s, oil, the way gasoline, was nowhere near as important as it is now. By the time you hit World War I, you now had assembly lines, and Henry Ford was making cars, and the internal combustion engine mattered. So what did they, was it by happenstance that they got into the oil and refining industry, and then the cars happened? Did they see that it was happening? Were they prescient? Were they lucky? Because again, if you compare it to now, I mean, oil and petroleum products rule the entire world. So it was lucky.
16: It was lucky because Standard Oil was founded in 1873. The Nobel Brothers Petroleum Company, which, by the way, Emmanuel Nobel is the nephew of Alfred Nobel. He's the one we know from the invention of dynamite and the Nobel Prizes. So it's Alfred's nephew who establishes the largest oil company in the world. And when he started his in 1873, when Rockefeller started that Standard Oil Company in 1870, they were drilling for crude oil and refining for kerosene, for illumination. These guys were all in the illumination business.
1: We had no light bulbs yet. You had to use a kerosene lamp.
16: That's right. Yes, it was kerosene lamps, whether it was a lantern in the streets or in your home. It was all for kerosene, and gasoline was a waste product. It was a byproduct of the refining process that they would throw away. And then two things happened that saved the petroleum. Well, two things happened and changed the petroleum companies. The electric light bulb comes along and completely wipes out the market for kerosene lamps. But at the same time, the internal combustion engine replacing the external steam engine, the internal combustion engine comes along, which creates this market for gasoline. By 1915, we have this crossover point where for the first time ever, we sell more gasoline than kerosene. And as World War I comes along, it's our first truly mechanized war, where suddenly we have trucks and planes and submarines. The Navy has converted to fuel oil that's burning petroleum. And so now petroleum is more important than food for these armies.
1: Wow. And then the gasoline that they were throwing away, now it becomes a very, very vital product. And the money just starts flooding in, and then the jealousy starts hitting, and then the posturing starts happening. Walk us through that, because once they realize how vital this stuff is that they own now and they control, that's got to change everything.
16: It changes everything. So the armies need it to survive. World War I is this ongoing calamity. Churchill is trying to figure out how he gets enough oil for his Navy and for the British Army. Every one of the major European powers in Europe is trying to figure out where do they get petroleum, because coal, we're all sort of moving away from coal at this point, and we need petroleum. The largest supply is Emmanuel Nobel's oil down along the Caspian in the south of the Russian Empire. And toward the end of World War One, Russia withdraws from the war. They make their separate peace with Germany, and they then suffer the Russian Revolution. So there's two, the one in February where we have a provisional government, and then the Bolsheviks come along, Lenin, Stalin, Trotsky. There's the October Revolution of 1917, and now the communists are in charge of Russia. But there's this ongoing civil war, and Stalin and the Red Army are trying to drive down to the south of Russia, to Baku, where all the oil is, where all of Nobel's oil is. It's presently held by British troops from World War One. And Emmanuel Nobel, he's sort of in hiding from the communists in the south of Russia, and he's writing letters to the British saying, you've got to send troops down here. You've got to defend Baku because Stalin is coming for the oil. And he's writing to former Prime Minister Balfour in Britain in the spring of 1919 and saying, you need troops here. If Stalin doesn't get here by August, the communists are done. There will be no communism. They'll choke out for lack of oil. But they're coming, and you need to send troops and reinforce because 1,000 is nowhere near enough to defend it. The British, Churchill's saying the same thing, by the way. Churchill's arguing, let's send 100,000 troops in there, and we'll nip this communist problem in the bud. But they don't do it, and it plays out exactly as Emmanuel Nobel predicted. By August, Stalin and the Red Army take Baku, they take the oil, and communism survives and wins the Civil War. But we were within a breath of having, if you can imagine it, a breath of having a 20th century in which communism never appears, never in Russia, China, Korea, Cuba, Vietnam. It's the craziest sliding doors moment in history.
1: Douglas Brunt, his book is called The Lost Empire of Emmanuel Nobel. It is out now. Go get it where you get great books. So am I to understand you right that had they sent enough troops to defend that port of that area, that we would never have had communism at all? The Soviet Union would not have existed? China would not be what it is now? North Korea wouldn't be?
16: Exactly. Before Lenin put Marxist communist theories in place in 1917-18, it never existed anywhere in the world. It was Karl Marx smoking clay pipes in a pub, drinking beers and talking to Engels. You know, so that was the first instance of it. And the Bolsheviks were the least likely political faction to emerge in Russia. It's just wild. And even though they did, they were still so weak they could barely control Moscow, let alone, you know, have a military strong enough to take on a foreign power. So Churchill was right. If Britain had sent in 100,000 troops, they would easily have smashed the Bolsheviks, and they would have implemented a different form of government. But the other reason people didn't do that is no one believed the Bolsheviks would emerge and lead Russia anyway. Stalin, right. Lenin, Trotsky, they'd never run anything in their lives, let alone some vast empire. So everyone was assuming they'd fall on their face all by themselves. You wouldn't even need to send troops and intervene.
1: They were wrong. Has every war, can the argument be made, Doug, that every war since then has been about oil or energy on some level?
16: I believe that. The quest to capture the sources of energy has driven geopolitics ever since. I mean, really, from the Industrial Revolution, in the beginning, the coal and wood were the fuel, but from the time of the internal combustion engine, it's been petroleum.
1: We're still using that tactic now. I mean, you mentioned it early on in the interview. Venezuela is about oil. It's about choking off the oil going to China. It's about getting control of the oil that our oil companies used to control and that we built the infrastructure for.
16: From Cuba as well.
1: Oh, absolutely. And it's also the Iran situation absolutely has to do with oil. The Strait of Hormuz, 20% of all the oil goes through that. Iran wants to sell its oil, and it's sending it to China. Well, now China can't get the oil, so maybe China's got to do what President Trump wants. I mean, this has been going on for, 150 years?
16: Yeah, exactly. So Nobel established his company in 1873. By 1914, he was the largest in the world. And the Nobel competition around oil, it was the three major concerns were Standard Oil, Nobel Brothers, and the Rothschilds actually were the third major player. The famous finance family, the Rothschilds, had a huge oil concern in the south of Russia as well.
1: But we don't talk about the Nobel family as being uber rich today. Did they keep the oil riches? Is that still generational, or did somebody get that from them?
16: Well, that's sort of the crazy finish of the book. So Alfred Nobel invented dynamite. He's out of Russia and with a separate, you know, multi-million-dollar business. He passes away and establishes the Nobel Prizes. The Russian Nobels have their collision with Stalin and the communists, in which, you know, the communist government ultimately nationalizes the whole oil enterprise in the south of Russia. Now, everyone says they own it. It's sort of the weirdest attempted sale in history, because the question isn't who's going to buy it. The question is who's going to sell it. Because right. Lenin and Stalin are saying, we own this now, so we can do deals with the British and other people with the oil that we say as this communist command economy owning all the industrial concerns of the country. We're saying we can do deals with it. But Nobel's saying, no. You're saying you've nationalized it, but it's mine, and I'm trying to do a deal. So Nobel tries to sell some of his Russian assets to Standard Oil, thinking that the U.S. government, if Rockefeller buys, and the U.S. government will never let Lenin just steal it.
1: Right.
16: So this whole crazy deal happens at the end of the book. So you kind of figure out where it all lands.
1: Why does China need oil from Iran? This sounds like it's off the beaten path, but China is right next to Russia. Why can't they get it from Russia? Russia is plentiful when it comes to oil. And Russia, in fact, is keeping the EU in oil. That's why the EU and NATO, I think, were not for this Iran move by President Trump. They're afraid that Russia is going to shut off their heating oil, you know, in the middle of the winter. But why is it that China and Russia don't just do their own thing? Why did China need Iran's oil? Why did it need Venezuela's oil? Do we know?
16: I think they are getting a fair amount from Russia, but I think there's also sort of a holistic global supply. And if you take Iran off the map, then the prices go up everywhere else because there's still demand. But China does get a lot from Russia. Russia is still a huge exporter of energy.
1: Why don't we hear more about the Rothschilds? Because they might be running the world, to be honest with you. But when you talk about the Star Chamber or the WEF, the Davos controllers of everybody, you don't really hear about them. Why are they so good at keeping their names out of the press?
16: You know, I think that they are a little more out of the press than they were in this period of time, the turn of the century. They really were one of the most powerful finance firms, banking firms, families in all of Europe. They had a huge Russian presence. One of the problems for them business-wise is anti-Semitism was rampant throughout Europe at that time. Right. And in Russia, it was particularly bad. There were even laws on the books that really inhibited Jewish-owned businesses. And so it was a struggle for them to operate their oil concern. And also when there were insurrections in 1905 was this abortive revolution in Russia.
1: Right.
16: Nobel was actually a very benevolent employer. And so as much as, you know, Stalin, who grew up in the south of Russia, and Stalin actually worked in the Rothschild oil fields and the Nobel oil fields.
1: Oh, wow.
16: And Stalin was agitating worker dissent, and he'd commit acts of sabotage to blow up refineries and drilling rigs and derricks. The Rothschilds got it way worse than anyone else because they were Jewish. The Nobels, as sort of good employers, their employees would actually say, no, he's not the capitalist pig you think he is. He's a good guy. And the employees would actually kind of stick up for him. But so
1: it might not have been just happened, or they did it on purpose. They did it out of necessity to stay out of the public eye because there was so much Jew hatred in Europe.
16: I think that is part of it. And they would do deal. Russia at that time, the Russian Empire, was in need of foreign capital, foreign investment. So the Rothschilds could tie certain concessions, legal concessions, to massive sovereign loans. They would loan huge amounts to the Russian government in return for easing up on some of the anti-Semitic laws for doing business inside Russia.
1: Gotcha. It is Doug Brunt. Go and get this book. It's called The Lost Empire of Emmanuel Nobel. It is out now. Came out yesterday. I love anything that is historically correct and factual, because the fact is it trickles down and we get a very little, you know, sense of what really happened back in the day. I would like to read this from cover to cover. I haven't yet, but I promise that I'm going to. I'd be remiss to not talk to you about who you're married to. Because I think a lot of people watching and listening already know, but you, of course, are the husband of Megyn Kelly. Megyn Kelly is your wife. How is that like in your house when she's away from the microphone, when you're not writing a book and promoting the book? What is it like? Because I know you guys off air as well, and you're wonderful people. People give me a hard time because I'm somebody who likes Megyn a lot. How dare you? Megyn is against this guy or that guy. How does that shake out in your house? Do you guys, you know, does she say, you're not going to believe the attack I got today? Or at this point, you're used to it. You just do the job and she does it very well and you do yours very well. Do you let that roll off your back, or is that a conversation around the dinner table a lot about the attacks and the negativity on our, we're supposed to be, all for one and one for all. And we disagree on a couple of things. But if you disagree the wrong way, you're in trouble, Doug.
16: Yeah, you know, it rolls off the back. She's been at it so long. We've been married so long that we've seen so many cycles come and go. none of that kind of feedback is real. It doesn't even feel real anymore, the good or the bad, like the really good or the really bad. You know, there were times when she was getting invited to the Met Gala and on the cover of Vanity Fair. I'm like, this is going to come and go pretty quick, which it did. And then, you know, there are negative flare-ups as well. And it's the best thing to do is just to go out into the world. Like we go to a restaurant or, you know, we're on vacation somewhere and everyone who comes over is so gracious and kind and, you know, loves what she's doing. There's like a fringe that shows up mainly on. So if all you're doing is paying attention to social media, it doesn't feel like a lunatic small percentage fringe. It starts to feel more real. Right. But when you go out in the world, that's not it. That's not what people think. Everyone knows that she stands on principle and, you know, she will agree with Trump. And if she does, and she sees that he's done something really great, like as particularly the domestic agenda, she really is in favor of, you know, getting men out of women's sports and a lot of, you know, the Title IX stuff that he did, some of the DEI stuff that he did. Great. You know, she's been a huge supporter of not only Jewish Americans, but Israel her entire career.
1: Right.
16: And she doesn't want to see more American troops head to Israel, however. And
1: agreed.
16: She would love to see much more focus on the domestic agenda, much of which I just mentioned. And so while she's a huge supporter of Israel, she would like to see us get our military out of Israel. And so for that, not everyone's, in agreement with her on that. And so that's currently some of the negative that comes in. But again, all this stuff comes and goes. She stands, like she has her true north. She sticks by it. People know that she does and they respect her for that. Whether, you know, we're in a new cycle where they find themselves on the opposite side of the fence or not.
1: And that's why she's like a top five podcast every single day. I mean, she's either number one or number eight or whatever it is, but she's always right up there because she is true. She's true to who she is. And when people say to me, how could you be friends with her? Well, because Megan is who Megan is. I have no problem with her personally and professionally. We get along. A lot of people didn't know that you were touring with her when she did the tour. When you guys came here to San Antonio, we spent a lot of time. That's something that I loved seeing, the relationship between the two of you. Knowing that there was this over, but like when I saw you guys, it wasn't that long after Charlie Kirk was killed, and I had Megan on, and I talked to you about this as well. There had to be some apprehension, but when the decision was made, we're going to do this, I almost got the feeling, I don't know if you're going to go with her anyway, I almost got the feeling that you said, well, I'm coming too. Doug Brunt, Megyn Kelly's husband, we talk more about that, and that'll be posted in the next couple of days over on YouTube. We got to hit a break here on the radio show. Keep it here.
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1: 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Long form is there. Unshaken, Unafraid with Joe Pags. Interviews from the Joe Pags Show that we just couldn't get the entire thing on the radio because of the time constraints. 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Subscribe. It's free. Doesn't cost anything. That's Sam. That's Polo. I'm Joe. We'll see you tomorrow. Bye.
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10: Cuban president indicted. I'm Deborah Valentine, Fox News. Many Cuban Americans in Florida celebrating after the Justice Department announced an indictment against former Cuban President Raul Castro. Fox's David Spun is in Miami with the story.
12: Castro is facing seven different counts, including murder. Acting Attorney General Todd Blanche said that he wants to see Castro on American soil.
13: We expect that he will show up here by his own will or by another way.
12: Federal grand jury in Miami returned the indictment last month. The announcement was made inside the iconic Freedom Tower, celebrating Cuban American heritage in the United States. DOJ officials made the announcement at a ceremony honoring four men who died as part of the Brothers to the Rescue mission in 1996. That group flew three planes to help rescue people fleeing from the communist nation. Two of those planes were shot down. Four people were killed.
10: Castro was defense minister when the planes were shot down. President Trump told reporters on Wednesday he does not expect further escalation from Cuba. The island nation reportedly acquired drones it could use to attack U.S. forces. President Trump says China's president complimented the U.S. military and that he may have to hit Iran even harder. Fox's Jessica Rosenthal has more in his commencement address at the Coast Guard Academy.
14: The president praised the Coast Guard's role in the operation to capture Venezuela's leader Nicolas Maduro and the branch's role in Operation Epic Fury in Iran. But he also thanked the Coast Guard for their work interdicting drug trafficking.
15: We had a majority of drugs were coming in by the sea, by the ocean, and we have virtually stopped that.
14: On Iran, the president said he may have to hit them harder, but said maybe he won't have to.
15: The only question is, do we go and finish it up, or are they going to be signing a document? Let's see what happens.
10: Fox's Jessica Rosenthal reporting from Connecticut. 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
16: Hey, it's Blazer. 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
10: Candidates endorsed by President Trump won Republican primaries all across the South. Fox's Mark Meredith has details.
17: In Georgia, the Republican race for governor will be heading to a runoff. Trump backed the lieutenant governor, Burt Jones, in the race. He's going to be facing off against billionaire businessman Rick Jackson. There is going to be a runoff also in Georgia's Senate primary, also closely watched. This is the race to go against John Ossoff, the primary less than a month away, happening on June 16. Also closely watching what's happening in Texas, the Lone Star State, where Trump's endorsed course, have made huge news. The president picking the Texas Attorney General over the incumbent Senator John Cornyn in this runoff. Cornyn said today he still believes that even without getting the president's pick, he's got a shot.
10: Alabama Senator Tommy Tuberville won the primary for governor of his state. Former Senator Doug Jones won the Democratic primary. An illegal immigrant living in California has a new residence in prison after being convicted on child pornography charges. Fox's John Saucier reports.
0: It'll be 50 years in prison for Guatemalan national Angel Emilio Rodriguez Marroquin, who produced child sexual abuse material featuring his own niece and nephew. Both these kids were only 8 years old. He's also the subject of a child exploitation investigation in Guatemala. The Department of Homeland Security said he illegally entered the country in 2024, but was released by the Biden administration. His niece, the young girl, by the way, is special needs. He pleaded guilty to producing and possessing child pornography. John Saucier, Fox News.
10: SpaceX is officially targeting an initial public offering on the NASDAQ under the ticker symbol SPCX. The public market debut is expected as early as June 12, 2026. SpaceX was valued at $1.25 trillion in February after merging with XAI, Elon Musk's artificial intelligence startup. The offering could make Musk the world's first trillionaire. I'm Deborah Valentine. This is Fox News.
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0: From the heartland of America and the gateway to the West, good morning, good evening, wherever you may be, across the nation, around the world. I'm George Norrie. This is Coast to Coast AM. Later tonight, Past Lives. Here's what's happening. The Iranian Parliament Speaker Mohammad Bakir Ghalibaf claimed that the U.S. is looking to start a new war. President Donald Trump said that the United States was holding off on any planned attacks on Iran that had been scheduled for yesterday, citing that he described as serious negotiations involving key Middle Eastern allies. With more on today's activities, let's go to Tom Danheiser. Tom?
1: Well, George, U.S. President Donald Trump on Wednesday said the United States was ready to proceed with further attacks on Tehran if Iran did not agree to a peace deal. The president did say Washington could wait a few days to get the right answers, saying, believe me, if we don't get the right answers, it goes very quickly. We're all ready to go. Iran continues to maintain strict control over the Strait of Hormuz, prompting ongoing international focus on the blockade of global international supply routes. Meanwhile, President Donald Trump is facing his first political loss on the Iran war. Votes in the House and Senate to effectively halt the military campaign this week could deliver Democrats a rare victory and signal the war's widening unpopularity even among Republicans. And West Texas Intermediate crude oil is priced around $99.12 a barrel, with Brent crude trading near $105.83 a barrel. Oil prices steadied following a significant drop after the president stated that negotiations with Iran are in the final stages.
0: All right. Thank you, Tom. Meanwhile, Howard Bloom, the author of The Mohammed Code, has been looking at the situation for some time now. Howard, your thoughts? Howard, you there? Nope, I guess not. We'll try to get Howard a little bit later on. Federal prosecutors, meanwhile, announced charges against former Cuban President Raul Castro in a 1996 downing of civilian planes flown by Miami-based exiles as the Trump administration escalated pressure on the island's socialist government. Raul Castro is the 94-year-old brother of the late Fidel Castro. Meta Platforms, also known as Facebook, began laying off thousands of employees Wednesday morning and reassigning thousands of others to AI-focused roles, according to an internal memo. They're going to chop off roughly 8,000 people. U.S. Treasuries have entered a danger zone as surging long-term yields raise fears that sticky inflation and hawkish rate expectations could begin spilling over into equities and broader risk assets. Let's check in with Mish Sedlak about his thoughts on the economy. Mish, what do you think?
2: Hey, George. Well, the bond yields are sort of moving lockstep into what Tom just reported on oil. They're down a few basis points, but we're right at this level where they're right at where they were in 2007. So the highest bond yields, roughly 19 years. George, I think they're going to go higher unless we get a resolution on the war. Right now, both sides are disagreeing with each other about whether or not there's even an agreement. So we'll see. George, I'm hoping there's not war. I don't know. On Meta, this was an interesting announcement today, George. Laying off 10,000. They're not going to fill another 6,000 positions. And they said that they spent $145 billion or plan to spend $145 billion in AI. Okay, what is Meta going to get for $145 billion? Is it more ad revenue? Is it more sales? George, the only thing they can get out of that I can come up with is layoffs. And here's a statement from Zuckerberg. If a team used to take 50 or 100 people and now it takes 10, having 50 or 100 people on that team can be counterproductive going forward, and we need to fix that. That's Zuckerberg's quote. Now, I'm trying to get a grip on this. He's saying this, hoping people will resign. There's 70,000 Meta employees, and here we're talking about potentially laying off maybe 80% of them. But even if we assume it's a half or even a quarter of it, it's not just Meta that's going to be doing this. all the AI-related companies, all the investment companies, all the software development companies, IBM, the banks, they're all moving into this AI. Whether or not it works, you know, I'm not 100% convinced, George, but the only way they can recover this investment, George, is by laying off employees. I think this announcement today from Meta is just the start of it.
0: All right, my friend. Thanks, Mish. I appreciate your input. A new Surgeon General advisory examines the effects of excessive and harmful screen use among children and teens while providing recommendations for families, schools, healthcare providers, policymakers, and tech companies. Too much screen use among kids and teens, including endless social media scrolling, nonstop texting, and hours of video games, can be harmful, and it has become a public health concern of the United States. More than half of the calories eaten by American adults come from ultra-processed foods, industrial products containing few or no real whole food ingredients, and made with additives that keep them cheap, stable shelf, and highly appealing. For kids, that figure climbs even higher. In a moment, Stephen Machat joins us. We're going to talk about why we're here next on Coast to Coast AM.
3: His name, Robert Diaguero. Now, you had a health challenge some time ago. You were describing it as even to the point of losing consciousness. Like you said, a lot of people heard of carnivore. They've read about it in Ty Bollinger's book, Cancer Step Outside the Box. Now, how did you take it? Did you take the liquid, the capsules? What did you do?
4: Oh, the capsules.
3: Okay.
4: I started off taking it three times a day for the 6 days. But I'd say within the first week, week and a half, I noticed an amazing difference. No more of those queasy feelings of the anticipation of knowing that I was going to go into. They were gone. Absolutely gone. I'm just, my mind is blown on this stuff.
3: Well, would your wife corroborate your story? Usually that she would say, oh, honey, you're exaggerating.
4: Oh, yeah.
3: Or no, you actually did recover that fast.
4: Oh, yeah. Oh, yeah, she corroborated. She was there one time when I was doing the gig and I lost consciousness.
3: Oh, my.
4: That just freaked her out.
3: So you're taking the carnivore week to week and a half. 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
0: And welcome back to Coast. George Norrie with you. Stephen Machat back with us. Has been a music producer, metaphysical philosopher, and film producer for 50-plus years. He has produced and worked with some well-known music artists from all the continents of our globe. And Stephen has dedicated his life to unraveling the history of mankind and our perceptual change. He's got a book out called I Can Hear Music, The Heroes and Villains of the Muses. Stephen, welcome back. How have you been?
9: I've been good, George. How are you?
0: Great.
9: How are you doing?
0: Good, my friend. How long you been in the music business?
9: I was born into it in... My dad was one of the first music lawyers, and my dad really started. He was the business manager and lawyer for Sugar Ray Robinson. And from Sugar Ray Robinson, dad ended up representing people like Clyde Otis, James Brown, Sam Cooke. And the fact that he had the American Blacks who went to tour in England, he brought back groups like the Kinks. And he ended with the Beatles when I was growing up. He had the Rolling Stones, Herman Hermits. And dad would throw me, I never stopped talking. So I, like, if you weren't here, I could talk all night to your audience. I grew up talking to these people. They were my poets. They were my philosophers. And they put me on this spiral that I'm on. You know, I handled folks from the Electric Light Orchestra to Ozzy Osbourne, with and without Sharon, to Genesis, Phil Collins, Peter Gabriel, different members of the Wu-Tang Clan, nonstop. I even had a song that went, "Lick My Neck, My Back," and your audience is probably laughing. And right now I'm in Seoul, Korea, and I'm here with the Buena Vista Orchestra, and we're playing a jazz festival tomorrow. They're Friday, you're Thursday night. And I'm going around the world telling people what I've learned, and I'm just trying to wake them up. And through music, I can communicate with you. I can make you feel truth. And whether you want to believe me or not, I will open up your passages to, like, maybe there's more to life than we want to believe, which I leave you with that thought. And I'm ready for you, George.
0: I love it. Did your dad know Berry Gordy from Motown?
9: Not only did Dad know him, I knew him real well, too. I love Berry Gordy. He's still here. He was a character, and he knew how to make people smile. And my favorite song of his, and it came from 1964, the same year I met my wife, who I didn't marry until 2020. It was 1964, Four Tops, "I Can't Help Myself."
0: Great
9: song. And then his next best was, you know, Dance. What was it? Martha and the Vandellas.
0: Classic stuff. Yeah. Now, how did you get involved, Stephen, in talking about life itself?
9: I couldn't stop because the people that I met, they're artistically oriented. And what artistically oriented means is they were trying to find answers. And they have a lot of thoughts going on in their heads. And our heads is nothing but antennas. And as antennas, we communicate with what's beyond this matrix we live in. And the matrix we live in, we call it a solar system. And a solar system has certain energies, but we are encased in this energies of this solar system. And it's written in my book, I Can Hear Music, The Heroes and Villains of the Muses, as well as in my book, Unraveling the Bible, which is available on Amazon and everywhere. But what it is we, like, boom. All of a sudden, we pop out of our mother's canal, and we're sitting here, and we want to know, what is this? Who am I? Who am I looking at? What's the difference between me and you? Is there a difference? And all right, and now, who am I? Why am I here? What am I here to do? And more importantly,

0: nations. We're all one nation. The nation's called Planet Earth. I ran for the U.S. Senate against Marco Rubio. My heart was broken that I couldn't get in because I've lived in over 100 countries. I know people. I don't see color. I don't see gender. I see energy. If you smile, I smile at you. You know, it's from that song, Wooden Ships, when I was growing up. You know, by the way, tell me, who won the war? And that's the truth in life. Like, why are we fighting Iran? Why don't we just give them the bomb so everyone has the bomb and then we're all equal? How can we go to war with Iran when every country surrounding Iran has the bomb? And it's, how did Pakistan get the bomb? Matter of fact, yesterday I went to the DMZ and I tried to go step in North Korea. How does North Korea, by the way, I'm serious. How does North Korea have the bomb? What is this? You know, who is Mr. Kim? You know, it's, I just love the fact that at this age, I'm still Peter Pan. My wife is Wendy. And we're running around the world. And all I want to do is touch, make you feel. I have the Buena Vista Orchestra. And we're playing songs everywhere. From here, we're playing here Friday. And I feel like a spaceship. On Friday, we play at 1 p.m. here. And then we fly to Brussels. And we're playing the jazz festival in Brussels. I'm going to go to North Africa with my band. We're going to be doing a couple of, we're doing 150 shows before February 28th.
1: 150? Wow. Good for you.
0: And by the way, I have other groups coming. I have a hit act right out of LA called Isaac Ryan Brown, songs Life at a Party. I had their last song, number one in England. I love life. And I love the fact that I can talk, and I'm so ready to tell anyone, get over it. Get together. You know, it's like the song, The Young Bloods. All the answers were in music you and I grew up in. You know, it's time we get together and we live in one happy world together. And we can do it. Get rid of sky gods.
1: I've been advocating we stop hating for years, Stephen, and it's not catching on to people.
0: We're going to do it with music. By the way, you're invited. We'll be in L.A. again. I was there when Tom got hold of me. And we're going to be playing. Come to a show. People. What I've done is I did something very heretical. I wanted my wife, when she's with me, my partner, Debbie, I wanted her to dance. So I sped up the Cuban music. And I did. And by the way, you will not stop dancing. And Cuba represents... What happened was when Christopher Columbus came across the sea that everyone was taught was flat, he came across with Africans and he came across with Europeans. So you have two cultures that merged in Cuba. And all of a sudden, the energies that control us, I believe we're controlled by energies, by noise. You know, and all animals here are controlled by noise. There's a noise we hear and it gets you to move right, gets you to move left. It gets you to love. It gets you to hate. And they were all controlled. And it's the first time three different cultures that were separated by the Nephilim deliberately when they created us. The Nephilim created mankind. And they created us to be their slaves and their servants. That's what they wanted. They needed us. Why did they need us? They needed us to get the gold. And I just really wish that I could send all the thoughts, everything I've seen, everything I've touched by living in over 100 countries and not being afraid of death because they know we don't die. Because I hurt when people can't smile. I hurt when they hate. Hate is horrible. And I'm a victim of hate. And I learned how to overcome it. And I'm on it again. I'm repeating myself. I'm on it to be talking to an audience that's open to receive what I'm telling you.
1: Well, this audience, Stephen, gets it. They sure do. What was it that got you to start thinking this way? Were you taught it or did you inherit it? What was it?
0: I came out of my mom knowing this. I'm like, I came out like, let's go play. I would never shut up. I wanted to know who was this? Who was that? You know, and I had a barber and when I grew up in a place called Roslyn. And this guy used to tell me about the Spanish-American War. And he was maybe 70-something, and this is 1960. And I'm like, why were you in the Spanish-American War? Well, they told me to go there. And I go, well, what did we get out of the Spanish-American War? Well, we got Puerto Rico, and we got Cuba. And I'm like, well, what kind of people are those? All I wanted to know is, why did you go kill people in Cuba? You know, and it's like, well, I never looked at it like

0: like that. And I study history. I study war. I really wanted to go to Tunisia. I haven't been there yet. So I got on the phone. I found a fair musical festival. So I'm bringing the Buena Vista Orchestra to the music festival on July 28th. And I'm going to go reenact for 2 days with the Tunisian government the Battle of Hannibal over Rome. You know, and it's, I just look at it and I can start reliving. I see things. So what I'm telling you, it's my whole life I've been like this. I wanted to know. I wanted to know what went on, why it went on, why America thought that they could own people. Why did we have a civil war in 1861 till 1865? I never understood that civil means civilizations and it's civilizations wars. And I never knew there were just wars. And I could go on and on. And all I know is, if people saw the world or heard the world the way I do, I really believe it would be different. And that's why I'm putting out as much original music as I can. And, you know, I'm a lucky guy. I seriously have made music in over 100 nations. And I'm full of myself right now of love. And it's like I have all these people sitting here playing in Korea tomorrow. And I've got 16 people with me. They're so happy. They're going to be playing Cuban music, sped up because of Debbie Michaud. And these people are not going to stop dancing.
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5: I'm Chris DeMeo. The president's job approval has slipped below 40% in the latest Fox News poll as voters express concerns about the economy.
6: 39% approve of the president's performance, with just 29% approving his handling of the economy. A little more than half of those polled said rising gas prices are a major problem for their families, with the same number saying their families' finances are worse now compared to 2 years ago.
5: Fox's Jessica Rosenthal. President Trump endorsing Texas Attorney General Ken Paxton for Senate over incumbent John Cornyn.
7: He's been in office since I was in college, and I'm 63. And I've asked every voter that I've met, whether it's one or thousands, can you name one great accomplishment of John Cornyn? And the answer has, there's never been an answer. And that's part of the problem. He doesn't deliver results for Texas.
5: Paxton appearing on Fox's The Ingram Angle. The winner faces Democrat James Tallarico. 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
2: 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In the search, just put Coast to Coast AM. 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It's a lot of free listening, so have a good time.
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1: And welcome back to Coast. George Norrie with you, Stephen Machat with us as we talk about our creator. Stephen, I've been having ongoing discussions with scientists, physicists, you name it, about the Big Bang Theory. And I found one last night who said that it never happened. But nobody can explain it. Do you ever think about that?
9: I'll explain to you what I see. And what I see is what I believe we could all see if you close your eyes and you open them. Close your eyes and open them real quick. That's a bang. All of a sudden, you're conscious. All of a sudden, you, I am. You're aware of who and what you are. And that's the Big Bang Theory. And the Big Bang Theory is, okay, there's one, there's two, there's four, there's 16, there's, you know, 32, and it's just 64, and it keeps doubling to 256. And that's the Big Bang Theory. And it's endless. And, I mean, I could get very philosophical with you and share with you, I believe, as long as we have an urge, as long as we, a thought, has a want or a need, we will put together a team of other similar thoughts and we'll go try to create the need and want that we have. And, you know, and it's endless and it keeps expanding. And the solar system, the way I analyze it, it's a metaphysical design created by the thought creations that we are. And if we all, the opposite of Big Bang is we all fall back and we become nothing. And when we become nothing, that means we're below freezing, which will never happen because there'll always be a thought. And a thought is an energy, and that energy has weight, and a weight creates the system that we need. And like when they tell you Earth years, George, there are no Earth years. Earth year means how long it takes this planet that rotates around our solar system to go around the sun. Right. So we create all these marks. We're living in a game. This is an absolute game. And the creators that created mankind that are in the Bible that everyone says is crap, but everyone believes it in the end because they worship the sky gods. The word in the film, George, means gods to us human beings. The word Nibiru, the planet Nibiru, means heaven. They called it heaven. The extended life was the beings that came to Earth to get the gold, right? Because they needed it to fill up their atmosphere. So their little spaceship that traveled our solar system as basically, I'm like smiling to myself and my wife who's watching me. It's like, you know what it is? It's like one of these scientific movies where all of a sudden this machine comes, they go visit the planets, they steal what they can of all their minerals that are made on Earth or that respect the planet. And then they go back into their planet machine and they go visiting the rest of the planets. You know, and what they did was they came here, they got everything they needed, but their life was, they had a Nibiru life. So as we unravel their Bible, and by the way, it's important because I've been talking about this for many, many years. The Bible that came back to us dealt with the Levant. And, you know, it's not my accolades. It's just my energy, what my energy did. Like I got stuck in Peru. I was doing movie on the Anacondas. Mm-hmm. And in Peru, I started investigating with the learned people there because I was there when the Japanese embassy got invaded. I figured, what a great time here. So I went with the scholars there and they brought me all around and they taught me the Inca life. They taught me what the Incas used to worship, what they believed, how everything revolved around 7 years. And they dealt with human life and physical life on a 7-year spectrum. And I wrote about it. It's in my book, Unraveling the Bible, which is available everywhere, books are sold. And it made me realize, wait a minute, here's a culture from there. Then I ended up in India and I made music with the Dalai Lama. I made music with the top artist over there. And they taught me about their cultures. They taught me about the Hindus and the Brahmins, who's the creator. And then once you create something, an energy wants to perpetuate what's created, or another energy wants to fill that space and stop it. So the perpetuator is called Vishnus, and the energy that's going to come to stop it is called Shiva, because you need to basically reboot and create something new. So if you can stop what exists, then you could create something new to exist. And then it's a cycle of Brahman, Vishnu, Shiva, and it's a cycle. And it goes, it rotates. You know, they call it clockwise, meaning it goes around the motion that your planet goes around as it goes around the energy that is, it's like the old circus I used to go to. Maybe you went to one, George, where you would have the guy sitting in the middle of the ring and he'd start whipping the horses and they'd run around them clockwise. And then maybe you got him to go counterclockwise. And it's, you know, you need, it's like your watch. Your second hand goes one way, your minute hand goes the other, and then by going different ways, they make the hour hand run. So, yeah, I believe this is a gigantic game that consciousness called the creator, and all we are separated parts of that creator, just living and trying to discover all our wants and needs. And in the event we ever stop having wants or needs, I believe the Big Bang Theory will collapse and everything will go to what they teach you over in the East, right, called Nirvana.
1: Stephen, you talk a lot about the Nephilim. Who are they to you?
9: They're these beings that basically, I made a bad joke, I guess. They're the beings that clean up the universe of our nine planets, even though there's more, of the moons of our planets. And each planet has a different energy. So they are the creative force that came from consciousness to make sure this solar system works. You know, they came from consciousness and they have a planet called Nibiru, which is their home territory. And somehow or another, like we rotate in a circle, that planet rotates as the old toy that you used to play where you push it down and pull it up, it'll go up and down. It's a different circle. And they come and inspect. Now, according to the scriptures I've read and translated by these people, my heroes, like Zitkin, you know, they spent their lives analyzing.
1: I miss that guy.
9: Right? How great was that guy? And you know what's outrageous? Because I love history, I don't know if my acid or whatever, but when you realize Napoleon goes to Egypt, and he knew something was in Egypt while he's trying to conquer the world. He goes to Egypt, finds what's called the Rosary Stone. And the Rosary Stone that he just happens to find has three languages which allowed all the Zitkins in the world to translate what those languages mean. Everything is part of the whole, and you get these little pieces, and guys like you and me figure, oh, here's that piece. And I've learned, and I know you know what I'm saying, we never will know everything, because we only know what our eyes could see, what our ears could hear, what our hearts could feel. And to feel in your heart is a lot more than what you could see in your physical body. And Nibiru was the planet where I really believe they were the custodians of the planet. And I believe, like, I'm a dragon. What does a dragon mean? Well, in the Chinese calendar, they had 12 animals and they had dragons. Well, what's the dragons? Well, the dragons were in the film who were flying around space. And if you go to the Bible, everything's focused on that one center section, but then the film lived everywhere, and they went and created different societies in their royal family retinues. You know, I'm reading about Korea, so I'm ready to go put up another Substack. And I'm like, I asked the AI, I said, okay, who's the demigod that created Korea? And sure enough, boom, it pops out and tells us how they got here. They tell us how they created societies. All societies are created by noise that control us. And that's what the book I Could Hear Music is. Because I figured this out by dealing with all the different music from around the world with different instruments and different horns. You know, it's like when I realized that Hannibal had brass, I'm like, what is that? And the Romans had brass. And then, you know, they had spears that could sing to you. And we were taught by the Nephilim as they needed us to do what they needed us to do because they were above doing those jobs.
1: Are we created by them?
9: Yes, 100%. And we were created by them because they needed animals that could think along the lines in the film. So somehow or another, they got our consciousness locked into their bodies. And when we got locked into our bodies through the DNA, this is what I believe. Do I know something? I don't think any of us know anything. But I believe our DNA locks us into this body. And there are exercises that I've spent my life learning, different breath exercises to stop having fear. Like I said something to you earlier, like if you ever get nervous or if you ever have fear, and I get a lot of calls from people, right, who are dying of this and that, and I just try to, whatever I can do to comfort them, because it's all love. And if you close your eyes and you breathe in and out through your nose, not through your mouth, through your nose, because your nose could fill your body with the oxygen you need to balance any fear that makes you short of breath. And all of a sudden you open your eyes, bingo. You could see where we all come from, the quote of Mick Jagger's song. You know,
1: are they our gods, Stephen? The Nephilim? Yes.
9: Nephilim are our gods. And gods means Nephilim. So every time you see gods in the Bible, change the word to Nephilim. And the other thing I've learned, and I talk to everyone, I want everyone to share with me what they know. Nephilim is both singular and plural. And like when you read the Ten Commandments, when the Jewish sky god named Enli, he said, and he gave the Ten Commandments, he says in there, as it's translated by our friend Zichin, he says in there, you shall have no other god but I. That sentence right there means there were other gods. And he was in charge of where they kept all their weapons in Mount Sinai. I've been there. I've visited all these places. I've spent my whole life trying to figure out, like this little prince guy, you know, I want to see what went on this planet. Well, how did they build this in wherever you want to go? How did they build this in Peru? How did they do this in India? Why was there nothing built in North Africa, in North America? Well, the answer is easy. They had an ice age. Well, what does the ice age have to do with it? Well, the ice age didn't start melting until they had what they call the Great Flood. When did the Great Flood happen? It happened 13,000 years ago. How do you know that? Well, after the Great Flood, they built the Big Three over there in Egypt. I've been there. I slept on the pyramid, you know, in Memphis, Tennessee. They built it to marry the signs of Sirius, the three stars. Why? So they could land their spaceships here.
1: Do you feel mystical when you're in those areas?
9: Yes. I'll tell you more. Yesterday, when I took my wife and my Marine bodyguard, right, who's my tour manager here, when we were driving up South Dakota to the DMZ, I started getting little chills because I thought of the war. I thought of the war in 1950, the Korean War, and I'm like, oh my God, I could see the energies running up and down, killing each other. Like in 1949, China became a country. 1950, China invades North Korea, and they push the Russians aside who are controlling it because they were fighting for top dog of the Communist Party. Then they conquered what was then South Korea, which was created in 1945 after the Japanese got out of Korea. The Russians took the top. The U.S. took the bottom. And I'm answering you. I felt so many energies running up and down this little area. And then as we're driving there, they have, it's the water. I think it's called the Han River. It was covered with barbed wire, and every 10th of a mile, a little bit less, they had a guard post where there's some guy in there in North Korea and on the other side, South Korea, looking at each other. I'm like, they've been not fighting, but standing there on guard for 73 years. And yes, I could feel the energy. I could feel the angst. You know, and maybe it's just in my head. I don't think so. Of all these spirits that are like, I lost my life here. Look what went on. You know, even when, like, I leave England and I go to France, and I really travel a lot. You know, it's basically all the deaths that went on there. And I believe it's all controlled by the Nephilim, who are playing chess with each and every one of us. And right now, and your audience, please listen to me, don't, whatever. I believe that there's a Jewish sky god. I believe that there's the Christ. There's the Jesus energy. There's Dalai Lama has no energy, but his whole creation is based on reincarnation because they go and find out what toy the Dalai Lama used to play with. And you've got all these sky god energies that are sitting there playing with us all. And then what they do is they divide themselves in religions, and then religions go to war with each other. Like right now, the Ukraine, it's the Vatican against the Eastern Orthodox Church. What's the Eastern Orthodox Church? It's the religion that Putin brought back after the Russians threw him out. And if you look at Sky God and you see how Sky God manipulates us all to hate each other, I believe in a different Sky God. I believe in the Sky God of love. And I believe if someone can communicate that people begin to trust, I believe that that energy will overcome all the hate. And instead of being United Nations, we will be a united planet. Because yes, I believe there's other energies. We are not alone. I believe there are other energies that may want to come here and conquer Earth. I believe there are other energies that may want to come here and conquer the solar system and make their own solar system. And I just believe that we live an existence of runaway thoughts, each one trying to discover what love is, everyone wanting love, everyone needing love, but not understanding they are love.
1: And do you think the Nephilim did this to other planets that had supportable atmospheres and things like that?
9: 100%. I know they were on Mars. I know it. I know they were on the moon. So everyone's sitting there like, oh, you know, we never went to the moon. Yes, we went to the moon. It's not that far. And we went to the moon, and his name was Marduk. His name was Anki. And I believe Sitchin's one of the greatest minds ever. But he had one problem. He believed in the Jewish sky god. And his problem was, and he elaborated real quickly to me, I cannot say that Jewish sky god was not the only god. So what he did is he just gave you the facts and he let you reach your own conclusion.
1: Stay with us, Stephen. We'll come back in a moment to take phone calls with you right here on Coast to Coast as we talk about the Creator. Share your thoughts. Make a call.
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6: Castro in trouble. I'm Chris DeMeo, Fox News. The Justice Department announcing an indictment against former Cuban President Raul Castro.
7: The Justice Department says the brother of the late Cuban dictator Fidel Castro is facing a host of charges, among them murder and conspiracy. With Acting Attorney General Todd Blanche giving this message.
8: We expect that he will show up here by his own will or by another way.
7: Meantime, Secretary of State Marco Rubio has urged the Cuban people to demand new leadership on the island, even as the regime there continues to threaten to retaliate against any possible U.S. military action, which may yet come.
6: Fox's Kevin Cork. California Governor Gavin Newsom blasting President Trump in the wake of ongoing wildfires.
9: There's multiple wildfires burning in California right now, including the Santa Rosa Island fire, which has scorched more than 16,000 acres since Friday in Santa Barbara County. Governor Gavin Newsom's office writing, quote, "This is federally managed land and these crews are working hard. The question is whether the Trump administration, which gutted the Forest Service by 16% and left it in disarray, has given them everything they need." California gubernatorial candidate Steve Hilton responded by saying, quote, "This is truly sick from Gavin Newsom. He just won't take responsibility for anything."
6: Fox's Christina Coleman. Elon Musk's SpaceX heads to Wall Street.
10: The IPO is expected to raise a record amount of money, valuing Elon Musk's company at up to $2 trillion. SpaceX plans to use the money to put artificial intelligence data centers in space. The IPO is likely to be the first of three potential mega offerings this year, with OpenAI and Anthropic both having their sights on the public market. Shares of SpaceX will be listed on the NASDAQ, and reports indicate that its debut could take place as soon as mid-June. Hillary Barsky, Fox News.
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6: Another threat. President Trump says the U.S. military is ready to strike Iran again if Tehran refuses to budge on its nuclear program as negotiations continue. Iran is hitting back with rhetoric of its own.
11: Iran's parliament speaker and top negotiator Mohammad Khalibaf spoke today, saying it's the United States that is seeking another round of war. He added in a statement, for the sake of reassuring the dear people of Iran, I want to say that our military forces have used the opportunity provided by the ceasefire to rebuild their military strength as best as possible. His comments were echoed by Iran's foreign minister, who spoke today from Tehran, saying that he and Iranian commanders are on the same page. Right now, there is a massive U.S. military buildup across the region. New video shows U.S. refuelers parked at Tel Aviv's Ben-Gurion Airport, waiting in case President Trump orders new strikes against the regime.
6: Fox's Trey Yinks. Meantime, Iran executed two people for creating a group to disrupt the country's security. Vanessa Trump, the former wife of Donald Trump Jr. and the mother of five of President Trump's grandchildren, says that she's been diagnosed with breast cancer. The 48-year-old announced her diagnosis in a personal health update she shared on Instagram. The president's job approval not in good shape in the latest Fox News poll as voters express concerns about the economy. Here's Fox's Jessica Rosenthal.
12: The latest Fox News poll shows 39% approve of the president's performance, with just 29% approving his handling of the economy. A little more than half of those polled said rising gas prices are a major problem for their families, with the same number saying their families' finances are worse now compared to 2 years ago. Nearly 6 in 10 voters said when it comes to the economy, the most important issue is the cost of living. The poll also found the president losing support with key groups, with 80% of Republicans and just 54% of non-MAGA Republicans saying they approve of the president's performance. Jessica Rosenthal, Fox News.
6: Stocks finishing higher Wednesday, the Dow finishing up 645 points. I'm Chris DeMeo. This is Fox News.
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1: And welcome back, George Norrie, along with Stephen Machette, as we are talking about our creator. Stephen, is this something that you believed in all the time, or did it come and develop later in your life?
5: It's something I knew existed, and what I would do is I kept asking why they believed in a sky god. Why would you follow a sky god when all sky god does is get you into wars with people? Why the sky god divides you with people? The sky god makes people, according to the people that speak to the sky god, lesser than you. They make, you know, instead of us all being equal, because I believe that we all are the creator. We're all an energy from the creation of all. And what we do is we break away from that river of consciousness. You know, like in the air, it's just hydrogen. Downstairs here is oxygen. So the oxygen's what gives us the density to have water. You know, but up there, we're just air. We're just thought. And we travel around the space. And, you know, all of a sudden, this planet caught our eye. And all of a sudden, here we are. Bingo, we're here. Hmm. And now we're a being. We're a human. You're a woman. You're a man. You're black. You're white. You're gray. You're green. You know, you're a Christian. You're a Jew. You're a Muslim. You're whatever you want to be. But you're not one of us. And, you know, it's... you're divided. You're not one of us unless you join the system. And who runs the system? Well, I was appointed by who? You were appointed by one of us that figured out how to get you to separate everybody else and forget that we're all the same particle. We are all start on a thought. And we came here to learn love, and we are love. And when we realize that we're all love and we each have our own unique, extraordinary, and special abilities, if we ever united as a team, forget about what could happen. We all worship sports. We all root for the teams. And then after the game's over, we hug each other and say, great game. But in life, we don't say great game. We go, we hate you. We're going to kill you. We're going to do this to you. And it's just ridiculous. You know, and I believe that through song and dance, right now, if I keep speaking, it gives me a reason to travel around the world. I have a band that I put out. I've got others coming, like Isaac Ryan Brown. My orchestra's Buena Vista Orchestra. We've got others coming. I promise you, I've done it my whole life, but now I'm directed. I don't need to be the biggest and the baddest. I need to be one of us. And then, you know, and we all need to come there. So then the film, we're the self-appointed people who basically, I truly believe, what we call our God, our 3D God. They are the beings, for a lack of a better word, who came and clean up the universe and to keep their planet rotating around our solar system. They needed the gold and the platinum metals of Earth. So anyway, if you research it, 300,000 years ago, they found out that the humanoids that then lived all of a sudden had these new qualities that never existed here on Earth. And that's what the Nephilim did when they created us. And I believe they created us down in Africa, down in Zimbabwe. And if you go to Zimbabwe, there's structure down there that's 300,000 years old that I believe were the camps where they were creating the new beings. And we were created by beings that lived here on Earth. And, you know, we were created by our creator. Our creator are the Nephilim. It's a team of them, not one. And we need to understand that even the Nephilim are one of us. And all we know is what we're taught. We're like these little puppies that come alive. And some of us outgrow being a little puppy. Some of us want more.
1: Did they create Adam and Eve?
5: Adam and Eve is only the example of the zero and the one in the binary world that we live in. If you read what Sitchin wrote, which I'm sure you have, he said that they did it, right? He said that they did it in seven, there were seven males, seven females. So that became 49 reasons as they reproduced. And they did it in different episodes. And it took me 50 years to write that book, Unraveling the Bible. And you talk about being yelled at and screamed at, being told you can't play with my son, being told that you can't go out with my daughter. You're being told like, man, you're insane. What are you telling people? I'm like, where am I wrong? Teach me, you know? It's like, just teach me. Tell me where I'm wrong.
1: Let's take some calls for you, Stephen. You ready for some calls?
5: Yeah, bring them in.
1: Let's go. First time caller Jason's with us in the state of Maine. Jason, go ahead.
6: Yes, how are you doing, guys? Thank you, George, and thank you, Steve.
1: Thank you.
6: You know, it's very interesting to listen to you tonight. Steve, I mean, I have to disagree with you with a lot of things. It seems like you're
5: stuck. That's okay.
6: Yes, it is. And thank God for that, right? So that's the preface of the call. So, you know, I think that you're stuck in the Old Testament there. I've not heard you once step into the New Testament. That piques my interest. What do you have to say about that?
5: Well, first off, okay, the Old Testament, and I believe George can confirm this as much as he can, is a diary of a man, a being called Enki, who came from planet Nibiru and created mankind. He and his half-sister. And it's basically a diary of the royal retinue of the Nephilim who came to Earth. The New Testament is a discussion of a new energy that came to Earth that you're told is Jesus. But there was never a J used in any Latin language until 1517. You could look that up. And so let's just call it the energy of Su, SSU, which was used in all those old scriptures. Sue came here with a different message. Sue came here with a message that said, No God exists that can tell you you can and can't do this. Don't listen to the Sadducees. Don't listen to Pharisees. And then there was another organization called the Essenes. And the Essenes were those beings that came here to create a world of love, not based on servitude, to a royal organization. So the New Testament, with different writings written after all of them died, describing their times with a man named Sue or Asu. And they could only explain what they knew to be true from what they understood to be true at that time. But if you dissect all of them and you look for the common energy in all those writings, it's four letters in English. It's the letter L, it's the letter O, it's the letter V, and it's the letter E. It's love. It's about love. It's about encouraging people to be more than they're taught that they are. It's about teaching people to help each other, to support each other, to understand that we're all brothers and sisters. It's to override and overrule the Nephilim who came here as nothing other but creatures that made us to serve them, to either be their domestic servants or to either be the miners who were able to. The computer could not take the gold out of the walls of rocks. That's the truth. It didn't have fingers. It wasn't able to do that. So they needed something to get in there because they didn't want it. And like, you know, I'm not selling my book. I'm just sharing my book. It's in there. It took me forever to write it to you. So to answer your question direct, I believe that the New Testament was the new world order that everyone, that the energy called Jesus, which will never die. It's the energy of love. And when you learn to love thyself and to love others as if you are thyself, you're ahead of the game. And through song and dance, we could either make you sit and dance or we could sit and make you march. I like sitting, getting you to dance.
1: Do you believe Jesus was the Son of God?
5: Absolutely not. Do I believe George? I'm looking at Debbie, so she's in there. Do I believe you two are the sons of God? No, you're God. You're the energy of God. You are God. I'm God. We're all God. And we all come here. And without each other, we will never build the heaven here we want on earth. Never have the place where we could all sit and play in this playpen called earth, where we could hold each other's hands and sing and dance and go around the mulberry bush or whatever you want to call it. I really believe that this is a camp for us all to enjoy these physical abilities of living in physical life and sharing and growing and building dreams without making nightmares for all the same elements.
1: Let's go to Nancy in Philadelphia. Nancy, go ahead.
7: Good evening. I am thoroughly enjoying this show. I have great respect for any individual, Steve, who wants to find out the answer to the question you asked originally, who am I and why am I here? I've asked myself that question multiple times when I face death square in the face. Why am I still here? Separate from that, I am a lawyer in Philadelphia, but before I went to law school, I did that because I couldn't make a living doing what I loved. I was a ballet dancer for over 20 years, a music major, and a singer in college.
1: Oh, cool.
7: I studied twice. Now, when I perform at an open mic night, all my songs are about the topic of love. And I can't believe that there can still be more and more songs written about the topic of love. Music is my therapy. Dancing is my therapy. I roll this way. Words are for poems. Poems are for lyrics to music. Music is for dancing. That's how I

0: too. I'll definitely check it out. And I thank you for pointing that out to me. And in your hometown there, I used to manage Sister Sledge. I worked with Kenny Gamble, Leon Huff. They taught me so much. And, you know, I don't want to get in arguments with you, or not arguments. The Jews represented one sky god. They were called Hebrews. Jesus was a Hebrew. He was not from Judea. He was from Nazareth, if you believe the scriptures. Jews are those folks that the Romans called from Judea. There was a Y, no J's. And the answer is still love. It's all love. And we just need to stop dividing ourselves. I'm honored to hear that you love. I'm honored to hear that the sounds of your feet tipping and tapping on the ground, feeling the drums of earth beat back to you. They keep you going, and they'll keep you young, and they'll keep you smiling forever and ever. That's beautiful. And music will do that to you.
1: I know one of the members of the Kingston Trio, Mike Marvin. He's one of the good guys.
0: That's very cool. Is he still with us?
1: He's still with us. Yep. Yep. He was not one of the originals, but he came in later.
0: Gotcha.
1: Let's go to Denver, Jackson, Mississippi. Denver, go for it.
2: Thank you, George, for this opportunity to speak on Coast again. And I would like to send a shout-out to John in Wisconsin, Yvonne in North Carolina, Ruth in Maryland, and Sarah Dave in Vicksburg, Mississippi. But I'm an ordained minister, and I like to express some things about my understanding and my blessing to be able to have contact with Jesus. They have been attacked by demons. What I did, I called on Jesus' name, and they disappeared. And I'm so impressed with the apostles and the disciples Jesus had working with them, especially Paul. Paul wrote in 1 Corinthians 13 chapter, if you don't have charity, everything else don't matter. Charity is about love. Charity is the greatest gift of all. If all the leaders of the world had charity, we would have no wars. Sir, I would like for you to compliment on that. Thank you.
1: Go ahead, Stephen.
0: Well, basically, if all the leaders of the world had love, they wouldn't be leaders. They'd be chiefs. They'd be the people helping each other. Unfortunately, in this world that we live in, and I say this respectfully, we have leaders here that they get into office to go steal. They want everything for nothing. We need to build a community of love where each and every one of us help support each other. Each and every one of us have a trait. We don't have all the traits. I got to take a breath. And anyway, just so I don't keep pouring it out, because it's like a stream coming out. You know, we don't have all the traits. We need to share traits. And then we become one of the whole. You know, if you look at truth, we live a life of a circle. And there's 360 degrees of that circle. So there's 360 degrees of views from your point of view. Because you don't know where they're standing on their energy on the circle as they hear you. And we have to respect everybody. I tell people, if I may, that it's okay to judge people. We all do it. You judge whether or not you're making a right or a left. But I tell people, and I could just say it, it's easier. Don't convict anybody until you know who and what they are. Listen to what they're saying if it means something to you. But convict them later. Give everyone a chance to show you their light and their love.
1: That's Stephen, if you had a chance to talk to Jesus, if you could ask him one question, what would that be?
0: How do you know I didn't talk to Jesus? And by the way, I used to have energy. Here, I'll tell everyone a story. It's 1956, and I'm just telling my truth. It's 1956. I'm almost 4 years old. And my dad's in the other room playing cards with a guy named Clyde Otis. They're playing cards. And I heard this energy. And this energy said, hi, I'm Sue. I'm like, okay. And I heard, and anyway, I'm your friend. I'm like, okay, you're my friend. He says, go ask them about Biloxi, Mississippi. I'm like, okay. So I get up out of bed, you know, and I'm in Brooklyn, the city of New York, right? I'm a kid. And I go in and I look at my dad and Clyde Otis and my mom and his friend, who was, I'm not kidding around, a woman named Aretha Franklin. She was signed to him. And I asked him, I said, what's Biloxi, Mississippi? My father grabbed my hand and got me the heck out of that room. He goes,

0: Where did that come from? I said, a man named Sue. And he said to me, you can't go out there telling people stuff like that. I go, what did I do wrong? So, you know, and he said, just stay his son and blah, blah, blah. I had a lifetime connection with Clyde Otis because he thought I heard something. And Clyde Otis was very important in my life. And my father, I hear things. I do. I can't deny it. My whole, you know, it's just, I hear you. I could hear your energy. I could hear your love. And I hear all of our uncertainty because we're all uncertain. And the only thing I know is we're all here together and we're all here together to share time together. And we're all here to help each other grow and reach all our wants and needs.
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4: Fox News, I'm Deborah Valentine. New warnings from Iran should military attacks occur again. Fox's Ashley Webster reports from Tel Aviv, Israel.
5: Iran's Revolutionary Guard is threatening to extend the war beyond the region if the United States decides to resume its military attacks. Iran's foreign minister says a return to war will, quote, feature many more surprises.
4: Reuters reporting Iran has executed two more people for creating a group to disrupt the country's security. The Justice Department is creating an advisory committee on anti-Semitism to inform the acting U.S. Attorney General on how to combat hate targeting Jews. Chairman of the DOJ Task Force to Combat Anti-Semitism, Leo Terrell on Fox's Hannity.
6: I'm not Jewish. This is an issue that involves everyone, black, white, brown, Catholics, Muslims, Baptists, Christians.
4: The group will hear from victims in town hall style events. 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
1: We'll be back with Final Calls with Stephen Leshat in just a moment as we talk about your creator on Coast to Coast. Next hour, Holly Hall joins us for the first time to talk about past lives. Well, this is Wednesday, and that means for you Coast Insiders, two more great programs from the Art Bell Vault.
2: Yeah, we opened up those doors of the vault. We have over 500 programs in there. We selected two this week, one from 2001. Art spoke to author Kathleen Keating discussing Bible codes. And then the second one we added is from 1994. This is the first time Al Bielek came on Coast to Coast. How about that one, George?
1: I love that.
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4: 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I'm a Coast to Coast Insider, and I'll tell you what, it's a great thing for me. 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
1: And welcome back, George Norrie, along with Stephen Machat, and we're going to take final calls with Stephen. Stephen, before we go to calls, I want to ask you a music question. You heard that song, I Have Dreamed, from The King and I by the Letterman. How come they don't make music that way anymore?
9: The naked truth answer is it doesn't sell. The computers are in total control of what our corporate so-called record labels distribute. I'm sitting and fighting the system because I've now created SSK Records, where I have the Buena Vista Orchestra and Isaac Ryan Brown. And I would so happily put out music that could touch your hearts, feed your ego, feed your head. Ego is where you want to become more. The companies don't want it. They don't even want new artists because they're in a business of basically transactions and making money. And right now, the United States, a country I love, has fallen so far behind in creativity. There is no creativity urge being financed by our system. You have independent people who are running around trying to create and perpetuate creation. And I'm doing whatever I can. I just look at it and I can't believe what they're doing. I just cannot believe that they're not making music like that. Mm-hmm. You know, my wife was singing the song to me from The King and I when she was just listening to it. I'm like, that's pretty funny. She picked it up in a minute. Oh, those plays were great. They were great, those plays.
1: Oh, absolutely. Would Sinatra succeed today?
9: I knew Frank Sinatra, right? And not a little. He was one of my heroes. Yes, Frank Sinatra had that ego where he didn't care what he had to do or how to do it. He had a voice to share. He was quite a character, you know, and yeah, he had a message. Maybe he got lucky he got out before the computers came in, because I don't know if the computers would have let him succeed. Watching him sing, each word he said over and over again, so it had the perfect aura, if that's the right energy around it. I love that guy, by the way.
1: He was one of the best. Is your wife close to the microphone?
9: Yeah, she's right here.
1: Can she do a few bars of I Have Dreamed? I'd love to hear that.
9: Go ahead. She can, by the way.
1: Yeah, let's go ahead.

0: dreamed. I forgot the words.
1: But that's okay. You did well. Good job. Let's take final calls. Let's go to Bill, truck driving in Oregon. Welcome to the show. Hey, Bill.
2: Hey, Stephen. Hey, George. You know, I agree with like 99% of what you're saying, Stephen. Maybe we have some nuance differences, but I don't know. Do you know Stephen Van Zandt by any chance? I would love to see you guys run for president. You know, as a you know, president, vice president, I'd like to see you guys run for office because Stephen Van Zandt's got some really interesting political ideas. I mean, I don't know where he's at on the spiritual side of things, but I don't know. But do you know Stephen Van Zandt?
3: I know of him. I ran for the U.S. Senate because I had visions, and they wouldn't let me on the debate. And I sued everyone to get onto the debate when Rubio was running here. And I sued everyone. I won the lawsuit. And then they appealed the lawsuit within 20 minutes. And they didn't hold the debate. And I couldn't get on the debate. But I there's something wrong with America. We need to encourage everyone to believe in a dream. And we need to have a government that facilitates people believing in a dream. And I'll just, in Oregon, I'll give you a couple of things. You know the word earth, E-A-R-T-H, in the School of Sacred Knowledge. The message is in earth. Get rid of E and H. It's art. Art is the creation of more that exists right now. Or heart. H-E-A-R-T. Get rid of he. You're left with art. We got to get to art. I would love to meet Steve if he's a friend of yours. Just tell him to contact me. I'm available everywhere. And I've got that disease. I answer phone calls.
1: Stephen Van Zandt is still with Bruce Springsteen, isn't he? I think he is.
3: I don't think he is.
1: Really?
3: I don't know. I haven't heard the name in years.
1: I thought he was. Aaron's with us in Arizona. Aaron, go for it.
4: Thanks, George. Thanks for taking my call tonight, buddy.
1: Sure thing.
4: Stephen, I have a short story for you, for both of you guys, and a question afterwards. By the way, I love your energy and your awesome attitude tonight. It makes me want to come over and hang out with you, man.
3: Yeah, thank you.
4: My short story. I work at a local retail place, and so months ago I had this family come through my line from Kenya, and I could tell, I could feel their energy, right? So they were wearing their traditional clothing with the bright patterns and colors, and the man was wearing the dad was wearing a Kenya shirt. So I make conversation. I brought it up. You know, Kenya has the best runners in the Olympics. And he followed up with, well, thank you. And, you know, he was very humble about it. And we had a short conversation about, you know, just things like that. And he told me something very wise that I haven't heard anybody in my interactions say. He told me that there's three things that bring people together. That's music, food, and sports. And on the inside, it kind of lifted me up and, you know, gave me faith in people. Because here's a man who lives on the other side of the world that I've never been to. And, you know, he's telling me this. And he's like, I said, you are absolutely right. I play hockey. You might run or play soccer or football, but you're absolutely right about that. And we had a little laugh about it. And it was just so cool to, you know, to hear that. And my question, speaking of energy, I love earlier what you said that you don't really see color, you see energy. And I relate to that a lot myself. Between masculine and feminine energies, masculine can be more aggressive and tough and things like that. And feminine energies, which, you know, even guys like me have, which is more peaceful and nurturing. Do you feel that it's healthy for everybody to carry a good healthy dose of both of those energies to, you know, be like an open and welcoming person and supportive and whatnot?
1: Interesting question, Stephen. Go ahead.
3: 100%. Hey, George, before I forget, Debbie looked up. Yes, he's still part of Bruce Springsteen. Now to answer your question. 100%. What makes someone male or female energy? You fall into a body and you played a role that your body dictates. But being nurturing, that's being human, divinely human. You know, being aggressive, well, you're living here on planet Earth. So you got, if you don't believe it's worth fighting for, then it's not worth you having it. But yeah, we need nurturing and we need to live in a society that's maybe a little bit less aggressive because, you know, it came from a song by the guy that ran for governor in the 1930s. You know, there's enough for everyone. You know, this is America, you know, the land of the home and the free or whatever. And there's enough here for everyone. Everyone can have their dream. And yeah, but you need to protect yourself because we're animals. We live on planet Earth and we're spiritual because we came to Earth without wants or needs of physical eating, sleeping, and basically excreting. Those are the three things that every animal does. And we, in between eating, sleeping, and when going to the bathroom, we try to figure out things to do. So why don't we have a society that encourages us to create art and to take care of every one of us? We are all brothers and sisters of the same creation. I believe that. I thank you for your story, and I totally get it with Kenya. I made music in about 15 African nations, and it's a trip. And in my book, I Could Hear Music, I tell you all the fables and myths and stories of Africa and how they got to basically Cuba. And Cuba's where they created the combination of African and European music that right now from salsa to R&B to jazz to soul and what we're calling the Buena Vista Orchestra, Pachanga. We're calling it the Pachanga Tour, the Energy Tour.
1: Stephen, did you know our old buddy Russ Regan? The music producer?
3: I more than knew him. We don't have a lot of time left. I didn't like Russ Regan. I loved him. Yeah, he was my father's best friend. Russ Regan got me in the middle of an artist named Ricardo Conchante. Russ Regan with my father did a movie called All This in World War II. And when I was a kid at law school at Vanderbilt, they had me doing all these contracts with all, like Brothers Johnson, Tina Turner, Rod Stewart, you know, Elton John, because of Russ Regan, we basically had all these artists re-sing Beatles songs, and they played the Beatles songs as they showed you the film footage of World War II. And it was pretty cool.
1: He discovered the Beach Boys and so many other people, didn't he?
3: He sure did. I knew him I knew him really, really well. And he would call me, and I'll tell you something sad. Before he died, he called to say goodbye.
1: Oh, no, really?
3: Yeah, really. And I loved him, you know, and I made a promise to him. I'd watch over Cheryl and Danny, whatever I could do.
1: Great lady. She was working on a documentary about his life.
3: Yeah. I know them really well.
1: Good
3: people. She moved back to Miami.
1: Oh, did she? I didn't know that. Let's go to Cornelius in Louisiana. Hello there, Mr. White. Go ahead.
5: Hey there, George and Stephen. Boy, I'm really enjoying this. But Stephen, you've kind of left some things out. And I read the Bible all the time and its basic instructions before leaving Earth. I believe we're in the end times. And you're right about some things, and I think you're wrong about others. But we're to fight against evil. So you're going to have to fight sometime or go to war or anything like that. And I tell George in the audience, because of AI is making all these songs now. You write about the computer. I call it the Antichrist intelligence or the alien intelligence. So my question for you tonight, Stephen, do you believe in the devil and do you believe that we're in end times and that the Antichrist is here? God bless you, George, and God bless America.
1: Okay, Cornelius, what do you think, Stephen?
3: Well, real quickly. Okay, evil, right? Devil. Devil is a D-E-V-I-L. If you reverse the devil, you lived. If you get rid of the D, if you reverse evil, you live. And at the end of times, times will never end. But what will change is our consciousness understanding of the winds that control our world order, that control our solar system. And I believe a new age is coming in. And I believe it is the new age of love. And maybe Cornelius, you, I, George, all of us are here to sing and echo the sounds of love and freedom because the old is going bye-bye. The devil needs to go away. The dark energy does not need to be here except to help you sleep. You know, we need to live in the light. We need to understand that we are the light, and we need to move forward in and with the light, and basically, without sounding too much, whatever, holding hands and Gumaganda or whatever it's, you know, the Lion King and all that stuff. We're here to make love, and love is creating a world order where we could all sit and smile and say thank you each other.
1: Stephen, is the Nephilim still here?
3: Yes.
1: Do they walk among us?
3: Yes. And I wish I had more time, because if you get me to go there with you, yeah, they're here. And basically I've had fights with those energies, and they always throw crap at me, because I will walk right into the devil. I don't care. I will protect anyone and everyone. I protect my enemies. Yeah, they're here. And they don't need someone like me running around saying, they're our creators, they created us, and now it's time to tell them, thank you very much, you gave us planet Earth. Get out of here. You know?
1: All right, you stay with the message, Stephen. Stay with the message. 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

0: This is...
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11: Castro indicted. I'm Deborah Valentine, Fox News. The Department of Justice is bringing charges against former Cuban President Raul Castro in a new indictment that accuses him of downing civilian planes and more. Fox's David Spun is in Miami with the latest.
12: Raul Castro, the 94-year-old former Cuban president and brother of the late Fidel Castro, the man who led the Cuban Revolution, is now facing seven criminal charges, including murder. In 1996, a humanitarian group called Brothers to the Rescue flew three planes to help rescue people fleeing the communist nation. Two aircraft were shot down off the Cuban coast. Four people were killed. According to the indictment, Raul Castro met with military leaders and authorized them to take decisive and deadly action against Brothers to the Rescue aircraft. Representatives from the Cuban government put out a statement condemning the indictment.
11: It's unclear if or when Castro would travel to the U.S. to face charges. New warnings are coming from Iran about the response they may unleash if military attacks start up again. Fox's Aisha Hazmi has details from the White House.
13: The president says that the U.S. military is ready to go if he gets the wrong answer from Iran, telling reporters that a strike could happen very quickly.
14: President Trump hopes Iran is close to accepting a nuclear deal with the U.S., but warns he is ready to ditch a six-week ceasefire and resume strikes if they don't, sending Iran this message during his commencement speech at the U.S. Coast Guard Academy in Connecticut.
15: We hit them very hard, but we may have to hit them even harder.
14: It comes as Axios reports Qatar and other regional allies have been refining the peace proposal to bridge any remaining gaps between the two sides.
11: The U.S. wants Iran to abandon their nuclear program. 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
16: Neil.
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11: Candidates endorsed by President Trump won Republican primaries all across the South. Fox's Mark Meredith has the details.
0: In Georgia, the Republican race for governor will be heading to a runoff. Trump backed the lieutenant governor, Burt Jones, in the race. He's going to be facing off against billionaire businessman Rick Jackson. There is going to be a runoff also in Georgia's Senate primary, also closely watched. This is the race to go against John Ossoff, the primary less than a month away, happening on June 16th. Also closely watching what's happening in Texas, the Lone Star State, where Trump's endorsement made huge news. The president picking the Texas Attorney General over the incumbent Senator John Cornyn in this runoff. Cornyn said today he still believes that even without getting the president's pick, he's got a shot.
11: Alabama Senator Tommy Tuberville won the primary for governor of his state. Former Senator Doug Jones won the Democratic primary. The Southern Poverty Law Center, a prominent civil rights group, is facing continued scrutiny after being accused of using paid informants inside of extremist groups and misleading donors. Fox's Chad Pergram has the latest from Capitol Hill.
10: Republicans called the hearing manufacturing hate. Republicans claim the SPLC duped its donors by bankrolling hate groups, and that energized extremists. Democrats say the SPLC tried to infiltrate racist organizations, not advocate for them. Republicans say the SPLC was once committed to bankrupting neo-Nazis and shining a light on the Aryan Nation. But Republicans believe the SPLC pivoted. It now attacks conservatives like the Family Research Council and Moms for Liberty.
11: This House investigation comes on the heels of an 11-count indictment for the center. Federal officials accusing the organization of money laundering and bank fraud. SpaceX officially targeting an initial public offering on the NASDAQ as early as June 12th, 2026. I'm Deborah Valentine. This is Fox News.
16: Hey, it's Blazer. Memorial Day is this weekend. 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And look, I'm pro cookout. 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
1: And welcome back. 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Hello, Holly.
3: Hi, George. How are you?
1: Looking forward to this. And you're out there in Toronto, I hear, huh?
3: I am, yes.
1: You Canadian by birth?
3: I am. Yeah, my parents are, my dad's American. A lot of my family's American, but I was born in Canada.
1: Are you a Toronto Maple Leafs fan?
3: I am.
1: I'm a Detroit Red Wings fan.
3: I was Detroit, as a Windsorite would say, because I was born in Windsor, Taggers. See, in Canada, we say Tigers. But if you're from Windsor, you say Taggers. So I was a Detroit Taggers fan.
1: The girl I dated in high school and ended up marrying her, and she was the mother of my children, was born in Windsor, too.
3: Ooh, wow.
1: Do you remember the Rooster Tail restaurant?
3: I do. Oh, my gosh.
1: Great times.
3: Yeah.
1: Now, how did you get involved in investigating reincarnation and past lives?
3: I have a very vivid dream life. Like, half my life is in my dream world, and I dreamt always about past lives. I was always dreaming of being in the same place, and I was about 8 years old, and I didn't know where I was. I was 8 years old when I was watching like a National Geographic type of TV show, and it was about Venice. And I was like, oh my gosh, that's the dream I have every single night in that place. And then I just started becoming fascinated with them. My mom is similar as I am, and she did a past life regression when I was like 18. And I had the whole past life in Venice. What happened? I did the research on it. I was like, did this happen? Did this place exist? And it did. And then I had another experience with a Ouija board. Not the best thing I was told to do, but it just happened to happen. And it was very distinct, telling me where I was born in like this 25 letter word, a city in South India. And we looked it up, and that place existed word for word. So I was addicted ever since. And then even in my work with astrology, people want to know about their past lives. And so I took a whole course on how to do past life regression, and I do them all the time.
1: Did you ever have any doubts about reincarnation?
3: No. It seemed normal to me. I had so many dreams of many past lives, and I could tell when I was having a past life dream. In fact, they were strange because sometimes they were in black and white. They seemed to have very little color to them. So it just seemed normal to me.
1: What's really strange, Holly, is it seems that younger kids tend to remember their past lives much more than an adult does.
3: Yeah.
1: Why is that?
3: It's usually under the age of six. Biologically, it's the front cortex. It starts to develop at that time, the frontal lobe, and we start to become programmed, and therefore all of our natural memories disappear. But it's also the children that had tragic passings in the past life and children that came back very quickly, they would remember. But a lot of kids are even more intuitive, more psychic, long before the age of six until the programming starts to set in.
1: I'm sure you've heard of the story of James Leininger, right?
3: Absolutely.
1: It's a great story. It's about a little boy who thought he was a World War II pilot, reincarnated version. And his parents took him to a reunion of those pilots, and he knew everybody.
3: Yeah. Yeah, they took him to a museum where there he knew the airplane that he crashed in. They didn't have one there at the museum.
1: It was called a Concorde, wasn't it?
3: That's right. Yes. And he started doing like engine checks, like airplane checks, instead of just looking at them and going, ooh, look at that. He started going around looking at all the right places, exactly what he should be doing. He was like 3 years old.
1: I think he said something about every time we landed, our tires would blow up. And that was supposed to be a secret. Nobody knew that.
3: Yep. Yeah, he was addicted to, he just wanted airplanes as gifts. He had tons of them in his room. He played with them. They were toys. Yep.
1: Do we all?
3: In his past life, he was only 21 when he died.
1: As a pilot.
3: Yeah.
1: Yeah, exactly. Do we all reincarnate eventually?
3: I guess I would say the opposite. We always reincarnate. Eventually, we hope not to. But yes, we all reincarnate. It's very avid in Asia and Buddhism and Hinduism. Reincarnation is a normal thought process.
1: What makes us stop? I always believe that when we reach a certain level of perfection, you call it heaven, that's it. It's over. We don't have to come back anymore. What do you think of that?
3: I agree with you 100%. I'd say there's about two layers to that. And Barney Martin, who reincarnated as a little boy named Ryan, and they did a whole bunch of research on that. And Ryan said that the reason he came back was because of greed and lust, and that we are supposed to eliminate greed and lust in order to not have to come back in another lifetime. I also think that some people volunteer to come here. They've already attained that level, but they want to help the rest of us get out.
1: Now, do you do past life regressions with people?
3: Yep, absolutely.
1: How long does it take you to get them in that mode?
3: Takes me about 10 to 15 minutes to get them there.
1: Bad.
3: Oh, and then, but I do three lifetimes in 1 hour. So they experience three.
1: How far back have you taken somebody?
3: Like over 2,000, 3,000, 4,000 years. Yeah.
1: Wow.
3: And some people don't even, I've had a couple where they weren't even on Earth.
1: They were like ETs?
3: They were like guides. One was a guide. They were on Earth, but they were like hovering and kind of following who they were guiding around.
1: Did you ever have anybody go back to the time of Jesus?
3: No, I haven't. Not yet. No one famous.
1: What would you say is the strangest reincarnation story you've come across?
3: There was two of them. That one definitely where he was a guide. We had a hard time trying to figure out where he was because he kept saying, I'm in a tree, but I don't feel my human body. I'm floating around in the forest because that's where the little person was meandering at the time. And the other one was in the Viking Age, which I thought was really fascinating because they were fighting the wars in the Viking Age at the time. And I did some research on it after, and it was very scary accurate.
1: What are the odds in reincarnation of being with our same friends and family members that we are in current lives?
3: Close to 100%. They're actually doing the research at the Virginia, at the University of Virginia Division of Perpetual Studies, and they have found that a lot of the reincarnation cases that they research are family members, like your great-great-grandmother or distant cousin.
1: We said these souls somehow seem to stay together, don't they?
3: In a lot of cases, yeah. In some cases, no. That's why some people will feel disconnected, or they're trying to disconnect from a family, not for bad reasons, really. They might think in the human form it's for bad reasons, but they're just moving on to different experiences in life. But yeah, in many cases,
1: we're talking with Holly Hall about reincarnation and past lives. Her website is linked up at coasttocoastam.com. What do you say to people who might say reincarnation is a bunch of mumbo jumbo?
3: Do your research. That there's a whole department at the University of Virginia that's been doing this for well over a decade, the research. And take a look at Jim B. Tucker's or Dr. Ian Stevenson's work, which is over 30 years of research. And even in theology, take a look at theology around reincarnation and, you know, figure that out for yourself, but be open-minded.
1: Have you come up with an explanation, Holly, on why we reincarnate?
3: I have two. One of them is that the unconditional, to learn non-attached, unconditional love, but also the greed and lust, to get away from greed and lust. And I do believe that Earth is one of our favorite playgrounds. It used to be one of our favorite places, and we're just trying to take it back, get it back, so we keep coming back to improve.
1: Where does karma fit into this?
3: That's where a lot of people get karma as if it's a bad thing, like, oh, you're living a karmic life, and they're like, oh great, that's terrible. No, there's, I call karmic credit and karmic debt. So when you're experiencing karmic debt, it means that you've had experiences, and I've got specific ones where my clients went through some past lives and they understood their karmic debt with their parents, for instance, in which they had an estranged relationship in this lifetime. And then they discover what that karma was, because it was decisions they even made with their

0: when we're not controlled by this computer we call a brain and the matrix, we are the highest versions. We are a reflection of our higher selves. So yeah, we all start off that way. And it's interesting because it's, you create an energy field when you live a really negative, greedy, even as Ted Bundy, you know, horrific, murdering life. You create this energy field and it has to be healed. It's not just you as a soul. What the ripple effect that you created in that energy also needs to be healed.
1: Now back to karma for a moment, Holly, where they say what goes around comes around. Do you believe that?
0: Absolutely. Yep.
1: Why?
0: Because if you look at it in the world of physics, I mean, there's always going to be cause and effect. No matter what you do physically has a reaction. And if you want to go as deep as a quantum physics, everything has a reaction. And if you do something karmically, you have to balance it back out. And you have to be a part of it because you are a part of what got it there in the first place. So you have to be a part of bringing that energy back into balance again. So that's the karma.
1: I've used this story several times, and I'd like your analysis of this. I have a difficult time going by somebody who's homeless, who's on a street corner or someplace like that, without giving them some amount of money. And it's not a lot. Could be $5, $20, once I gave $100 just to do it. But I have a very difficult time going past them, if I can, even while my car is running, to hold out some money outside my window and they grab it as I go by. I do it because I want to do it. It makes me feel good, and I know I've helped them. But it seems like all the time I do it, all the time I do it, without any expectation or any reason for it, the money comes back 10 times. I did it once where I gave a guy $20. I went to my P.O. box the next day. And I had a check for $1,000 from my insurance company. I didn't expect it. I had no idea it was coming. It just showed up. It was an annuity that they paid you. Why does that seem to work? What goes around comes around.
0: Absolutely. And, you know, you're going to have a lot of people listening going, I gave money all the time and I didn't get anything back. When it happens, like it happens to me all the time. When we, the other day, we had to spend a bunch of money. My husband was kind of worried about it. And I said, it's going to come back. I'm going to get a client, like book a package or something, which is exactly what happens. Right. When you expect it to happen after you get that momentum, it does. And when it doesn't happen, then you're okay with that too. But you have to build up the momentum. I teach my clients to manifest. You have to see the signs. You have to build up the momentum and you have to be really open. I mean, the reason you're doing that is because you're not a judgmental person. Judgment is a thief. Comparison is a thief. And a lot of people would say, why would you give it to them? They're just going to spend it on drugs or they're just going to spend it on alcohol. Well, you're not judging it. You're looking at that as a soul. That soul needs something. What they do to with it is up to them. That's not up to you. What you need to do is to give. And that's what's important to you. So when you're open-minded like that, you will follow, I call them the cookie crumbs, God's cookie crumbs or the universe cookie crumbs. And things will come to you because you're at the right place at the right time because you don't have judgment.
1: Especially when you do it without the expectation of having anything come back to you.
0: Exactly.
1: Because I think if you do it with the idea of, well, I'm going to give $20, but I got $1,000 coming. I know it's going to happen. I don't think it'll work.
0: Yeah. You have to check with your money story. If you have a money story, I have lost, and I'm sure you have, experienced loss of a lot of money due to experiences with other people or other circumstances. It never bothered me. Like I didn't hold regret or resentment. I wasn't angry. Some of them are family members. I was just like, oh, well, life goes on and you just keep on going on. So I think that makes a difference is what your money story is.
1: It is truly remarkable how it works. But who is out there in the karmic world making these decisions for us?
0: I would like

0: To think it was an actual person, like doing all the decisions and doling out all the good karma. But I really think there's some bigger, more scientific, mathematical equation around it. It's just energy.
1: Holly, when we come back, we'll chat more about what you do. I want to ask you about AskHollyHall.com and what people can do to get a hold of you. And also, we'll talk more about reincarnation and past lives on Coast to Coast AM. Next hour, we'll take calls with Holly on Coast to Coast AM.
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4: Fox News, I'm Chris DeMeo. The president's job approval has slipped below 40% in the latest Fox News poll as voters express concerns about the economy.
5: 39% approve of the president's performance, with just 29% approving his handling of the economy. A little more than half of those polled said rising gas prices are a major problem for their families, with the same number saying their families' finances are worse now compared to 2 years ago.
4: Fox's Jessica Rosenthal. Elon Musk's SpaceX heads to Wall Street. The company's shares will be listed on the NASDAQ.
6: Musk unveiling SpaceX's filing for its blockbuster initial public offering with the Securities and Exchange Commission. The IPO is expected to raise a record amount of money, valuing Elon Musk's company at up to $2 trillion.
4: Fox's Hillary Barsky, the stock sale could also make Musk the world's first trillionaire. 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

0: From somewhere out there, this is Coast to Coast AM with George Norrie.
1: I met Paul Anka about 6 months ago. What a great guy. Super great talent. And he wrote My Way for Frank Sinatra, by the way. Just one of a kind. We're going to take calls next hour with Holly Hall. And she'll also do readings for you, psychic readings. Just ask her a specific question because she knows that stuff too. But if you want to chat with her about reincarnation or past lives, get ready to make a call as well. Saturday, May 30th, I will be with George Knapp at Contact in the Desert in Indian Wells, California, with special events. Tommy?
2: Yeah, we invite everybody to come on out. This is going to be a lot of fun. It's our event. It's called Ask George and George. It's on Saturday the 30th, as you just mentioned. So Captain Ron and myself will host both Georges, you, George, and George Knapp, live on stage, and you guys will answer whatever questions folks might have for you. They can walk right up to the mic. It's going to be a lot of fun. It's open lines live is what it is. So step on up, folks. Ask your question. Come on out to Contact and our event. For complete information, all you need to do is go to coasttocoastam.com and click events at the top. And I do want to say, if for some reason you can't make it, which I highly suggest you do, you can also send a question to askgeorgeandgeorge at coasttocoastam.com.
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2: 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So for instance, if you're looking for somebody spiritual, there's a website within our website for spiritual people. There's other websites too. 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There's a widowed website if you're recently widowed. There's a sober website if you want to meet other people that are sober. So there's all kinds of websites there to meet that special person. So head on over and check it out.
1: And if you're looking for a way to build up your immune system, think about this.
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1: And welcome back to Coast, George Norrie with you along with Holly Hall, and we're talking about past lives and reincarnation. Holly, tell us about your website, askhollyhall.com. What services do you provide to people?
8: I work with my clients on a one-on-one basis. Mostly it's Zoom or phone call. I do readings for them. I do past life regressions for them. I do therapy with them or consulting. A lot of my clients will say that's what I do. People ask me, what do you do? I go ask my clients. I do mini readings where they can email me and ask me questions about what's going on in their lives or people around them with their career, pretty much their spirituality, pretty much anything. That's why it's called Ask. Anything you can ask me, I can find the answer for you.
1: What do people generally want to know?
8: So when I'm doing like something like this, they're going to ask me very superficial questions like, when will I find love? Where's my soulmate? Will I be rich, have money? What's my year look like? But my clients go a lot deeper than that. So they are looking for their soulmate and their love in their relationships and career and money. But we work through the step-by-step process it takes to get there and releasing the blocks that you need to release in order to get there as well.
1: Just sing the song by Doris Day, Que Sera Sera. That's all you got to do.
8: That's right.
1: Whatever will be, will be.
8: That's right.
1: How did this gift come to you?
8: I'm third generation, so psychic, intuitive, etc. And I was very scientific minded. I was very interested in human behavior, biologically and in mentally. So that's why I got into psychology and biology. And I was telling somebody this when I was 21, like I come from this lineage of psychics and I don't see it. I don't have it. So he presented me with a book on astrology and I couldn't put it down. I was 21. I read it from cover to cover. I actually took it as a skeptic because I was going to tell him it was a bunch of baloney. And it just rang true to me. That's where my second understanding of past lives came in. Cause I was like, how did I pick this up so quickly and learn how to do it so fast? It's not easy to understand astrology. It's quite mathematical and really complicated. And then the rest is history. I was very fortunate to be, endorsed by Dr. Shefali, a psychologist, parenting psychologist. She's pretty famous in that world. And that helped kick off my career as well about 10 years ago.
1: Holly, what is a soul group?
8: A soul group is people that you either karmically are tied to because either they're tied to you or you're tied to them from past experiences that you need to resolve together, or they're a soul group that you want to be with, that you want to continue lifetimes with. Either they're supporting you or you're supporting them on their journey.
1: Is it difficult or easy to stumble into a soul group?
8: It just happens. You don't have any choice. It's just going to fall into place. The more advanced you are, the more you can pick and choose who you want to be with, if you choose to be with new people, to have new experiences. But in most cases, you just kind of fall into it.
1: What do you recommend to people who feel as if their lives are falling apart? How do you pull them out of it?
8: This is really interesting because some of the research that I'm doing right now, which is through the what's going on with the telepathy tapes, is that when you have a very difficult life, you've chosen, and I've also done this with my clients astrologically, they've chosen to what I call skip a grade. So it's like boot camp. So you're trying to get rid of as many blocks and advance as fast as you can in one lifetime. And that makes for a difficult life. Because it's going to be challenging. The more challenges you have, the more that you learn and the more that you advance. So that might make somebody feel special. If you got a tough life, you chose a very special one to advance.
1: You ever had a case, Holly, where you got so emotional, you broke down and cried?
8: I do have an enormous amount of empathy when I work with my clients. I almost feel like I'm them and feel like the people around them as well. So I find myself getting emotional that way, but not in a way where I break down and cry. No.
1: Can we stop reincarnation if we don't want to do it?
8: Yeah, by learning the lessons that you have to learn so that the ripple effect is a positive energy field healing than a negative one. So you can stop it. Just got to, you don't have to be a saint either. You don't have to be Jesus or Buddha or Mother Teresa. You just have to want to keep advancing. But the trick is that when you do get to that point, you actually have such non-attachment that you want to come back and help everybody else get to that point.
1: I've always said that the point where even talking about reincarnation has elevated you to a certain level that you didn't have before, and your awareness of reincarnation steps you up a little closer to that perfection, that heavenly state. Am I right about that?
8: I like it. I'm going to accept that one. You're absolutely right.
1: I think that's really the case. I think the more people talk about it, listen to it, every listener out there now that's part of this program, they're a step closer to that goal of perfection.
8: Well, yeah, because if there's such thing as the word perfection, but you do have to understand the bigger picture, that it's not just about you and your own tiny little world and life. It's such a huge picture. More that you understand that, the more you broaden your mind and accept that there might be more to life than what you've known or experienced, and be open to it. I mean, in philosophy, we learn that when you are against something, actually learn more about what you're against in order for you to see, to open your mind and broaden your perspective.
1: And you take specialized cases through your website?
8: Yes. Yeah. Through AskHollyHall.com. That's where you can book your appointment with me. So the first hour with a very brand new client is I'll talk about them for 10 minutes. I'll look up their astrology. I'll talk about them. I get a lot of downloads and clairvoyance. There's a lot. I get remote viewing. All kinds of things start coming to me while I'm looking at their chart. And then after that, I go into answering the questions that they want. A lot of people want to know, like, why did I have, because I can see their childhood. And they'll be like, why did I have a childhood like that? How can I heal my relationship with my mom and my dad and my sister? And they want to, you know, heal that, because that's going to release a lot of their blocks.
1: Are you a remote viewer?
8: I do remote viewing in a way, not like somebody can say, what's over here? And I jot down on paper how to do that, although I've taken classes on it. It's more like I'm working with a client now, like there's a girl. This is what she looks like. She's got this color hair. This is her position at work. You need to go up to her and ask her this specific question in order to get what you want at work. So I get those types of remote viewing.
1: We just lost Ed Dames, who is one of the world's foremost remote viewers. He just passed away.
8: Yes.
1: Missed him.
8: Just.
1: But I would love to get a group of remote viewers to try to find you. Have you been following the case of missing Nancy Guthrie?
8: I've been following the cases of the scientists and the whistleblowers and that are missing.
1: Well, Nancy Guthrie is 84 years old. She's the mother of the Today Show host Savannah Guthrie, and she was abducted over 3 months ago from her daughter's home that she was in the wee hours, and nobody's seen her or heard from her since. I would love to get a group of remote viewers together to see if they can find out where she is.
8: Yeah. You should follow some of the people on some of the adults on the telepathy tapes. They claim to be able to do that. A group of kids that did remote viewing. No, a group did a remote viewing. They found a bunch of kids that their plane crashed in the Amazon, and they were there for like 2 weeks, something like that. And that person found where the kids were.
1: Tell us about these tapes. What are the telepathy tapes?
8: Kai Dickens is found the work of Dr. Diane Hennison, Powell Hennison, and she's been covering savants, and she's a psychiatrist, and nonverbal autistic kids that have telepathy. They speak to each other around the world. So she's a documentary specialist, Kai Dickens. She found out about this work, and she started documenting it. It's just audio. You can find it on... She actually surpassed Joe Rogan at one point. And the research... And they're teaching the kids to be to do what's called spelling, so they can type or they can point to a board of letters, and they're brilliant. These kids they're clairvoyant. They do remote viewing. They download 5-6 different languages. It's absolutely, it'll blow your mind if you start. And they're bringing in scientists. They're bringing in doctors. Like, they're really trying to prove that these kids are ridiculously gifted, and they've come here on purpose in this lifetime. One of them said, "This is my last lifetime. I came to be this person that had this disability to show the world that we're all telepathic, that we all have these gifts of healing and remote viewing, etc., to wake us up."
1: Holly, why does it appear that astrology seems to be so accurate?
8: It really depends on how you do it, because I'll be honest with you. I've reached out myself to get astrology readings done. I do sidereal astrology, which is close to Vedic. It's not Western. I did do Western for a couple of decades. And when you learn how to read it a specific way rather than just be predictive, the accuracy is uncanny. But you also have to teach your client how to use the prediction. If they just kind of sit at home and wait for it to happen, it's not necessarily going to happen that way. There are certain steps that need to be taken, and then it happens. Some things are unpredictable. I can see unpredictable events that you don't have to do anything. They're just going to happen. But other ones, you do have to take specific steps. How does it work? I have no clue. It works. It blows me away. Every time I work with a client, it blows me away. Again, I don't just have the astrology. I have all the other modalities too. So that mix of it. But if you look at Graham Hancock's work, he's taken a look at hieroglyphics. Some of them were in Turkey. Some of them in Egypt. They've been looking at the stars and warning us of catastrophic events according to the locations of stars and constellations for, millions of years. It's something that's been around for 6 billion years. The accuracy, I don't have an answer, but I don't have an answer for a lot of things, but they exist. Right?
1: What do you think of tarot cards?
8: I've never been able to resonate with tarot cards. My mom did. That's what she did in tea leaf reading. But I do believe that it's, you connect to the tarot card. And if you do have a psychic intuitive ability, that helps bring it out. But I really am not well versed enough or even use tarot cards to complete that answer.
1: Do past lives mesh with your current life in that, for example, let's say you drowned in a past life. Are you afraid of water in a current life?
8: I'm going to say you're almost psychic there, George, because that's me. I don't even like being wet. And so I know I've had dreams of of that. But yeah, they've even found birthmarks. So the research that Ian Stevenson has done is however that person died, which they researched, like the James Linnington that we were talking about, the pilot kid.
9: Yeah.
8: They have the wounds become their birthmark on their body.
1: Mm-hmm. Like moles or something like that?
8: Like moles, like strawberry marks, or sometimes you get like big. There was one boy who had a whole cherry mark all on the one side of his face, and he died violently, literally got blown up on that side of his face.
1: It is really remarkable how this all happens.
8: Truly, yeah, the more you research, the more you can't. It's undeniable.
1: Can people email you through your website as well?
8: Yes, yep. The email icon is right there. AskHollyHall@gmail.com is the easy way to get there. But, yep, everything is right through my website. I have a weekly show on Spirit Realm Network that's on there as well. You can get more free live readings if you want to connect that way.
1: And you've got a book out called 101 Answers from the Universe, right?
8: 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I was told to write that book.
1: We're going to come back and take calls with Holly Hall. 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
8: Castro in trouble. I'm Chris DeMeo, Fox News. The Justice Department announcing an indictment against former Cuban President Raul Castro.
9: The Justice Department says the brother of the late Cuban dictator Fidel Castro is facing a host of charges, among them murder and conspiracy. With Acting Attorney General Todd Blanche giving this message.
10: We expect that he will show up here by his own will or by another way.
9: Meantime, Secretary of State Marco Rubio has urged the Cuban people to demand new leadership on the island, even as the regime there continues to threaten to retaliate against any possible U.S. military action, which may yet come.
8: Fox's Kevin Cork. California Governor Gavin Newsom blasting President Trump in the wake of ongoing wildfires.
11: There's multiple wildfires burning in California right now, including the Santa Rosa Island fire, which has scorched more than 16,000 acres since Friday in Santa Barbara County. Governor Gavin Newsom's office writing, quote, "This is federally managed land and these crews are working hard. The question is whether the Trump administration, which gutted the Forest Service by 16% and left it in disarray, has given them everything they need." California gubernatorial candidate Steve Hilton responded by saying, quote, "This is truly sick from Gavin Newsom. He just won't take responsibility for anything."
8: Fox's Christina Coleman. Elon Musk's SpaceX heads to Wall Street.
12: The IPO is expected to raise a record amount of money, valuing Elon Musk's company at up to $2 trillion. SpaceX plans to use the money to put artificial intelligence data centers in space. The IPO is likely to be the first of three potential mega offerings this year, with OpenAI and Anthropic both having their sights on the public market. Shares of SpaceX will be listed on the NASDAQ, and reports indicate that its debut could take place as soon as mid-June. Hillary Barsky, Fox News.
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8: Another threat. President Trump says the U.S. military is ready to strike again if Tehran refuses to budge on its nuclear program as negotiations continue. Reuters reports Iran is reviewing U.S. proposals, but Iran is hitting back with rhetoric of its own.
15: Iran's parliament speaker and top negotiator Mohammad Khalibaf spoke today, saying it's the United States that is seeking another round of war. He added in a statement, for the sake of reassuring the dear people of Iran, I want to say that our military forces have used the opportunity provided by the ceasefire to rebuild their military strength as best as possible. His comments were echoed by Iran's foreign minister, who spoke today from Tehran, saying that he and Iranian commanders are on the same page. Right now, there is a massive U.S. military buildup across the region. New video shows U.S. refuelers parked at Tel Aviv's Ben Gurion Airport, waiting in case President Trump orders new strikes against the regime.
8: Fox's Trey Yingst in Tel Aviv. Meantime, Iran executing two people for creating a group to disrupt the country's security. Vanessa Trump, the wife of former wife of Donald Trump Jr. and the mother of five of President Trump's grandchildren, says she's been diagnosed with breast cancer. The 48-year-old announcing her diagnosis in a personal health update she shared on Instagram. It's the end of the line for The Late Show.
16: The Late Show with Stephen Colbert ends its run tonight after being canceled back in July. While the details of the series finale have not been revealed, the episodes leading up to tonight's finale included performances from David Byrne and Bruce Springsteen, an interview with Steven Spielberg, and appearances from his fellow late-night hosts, including Jimmy Kimmel and Jimmy Fallon, who said their shows will go dark tonight in honor of Colbert's final show. CBS called ending the show a financial decision, as The Late Show was reportedly losing around $40 million per year. Michelle Polino, Fox News.
8: I'm Chris DeMeo. This is Fox News.
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1: And welcome back, George Norrie, along with Holly Hall. Holly, I love your name, by the way. How'd you ever get that?
4: Well, I was born with Holly, and I married somebody that's a Hall.
1: Holly Hall. Makes it easy for you, doesn't it?
4: It does. People remember it, and it rolls off the tongue.
1: Of everything you have done in this field, what would you say is the most satisfying?
4: It's working with my clients and seeing them achieve the life that they want. And when they show me, when they call me, like I let them call me, not call me, but text me, email me, updates, and working with them regularly. Like I don't just work one-on. My clients come, some of them every 2 weeks, every month, four times a year. It's like I'm following their lives, and I just absolutely love that I'm a part of that, and I can help them just be the best version of them that they can be, along with everybody around them, their children, their partners. I help couples. I don't know. The list goes on. I just absolutely, I love it. It's the best job in the world.
1: Have you ever done a reading for a child?
4: Oh, yeah. I have a client as young as six. On a regular basis.
1: Really?
4: Right now I have a client that's 18 on a regular basis. I have two boys. They were brothers, helping them through their parents' divorce. They were 11 and 14. Still work with their father and them. They're older now and they're happy with what the life that they have. But yeah.
1: Are you like a therapist as well?
4: That's what they tell me. Yeah. They've literally said, I'm firing my therapist. I'm hiring you. Yeah.
1: How do you feel about that?
4: I'm not trained. You know, I'm not certified a therapist, but I wish I could find a version of me. I would work with me too. I would love to know somebody who gets me right away without having to spend, you know, 10, 15 sessions asking me the same question that they ask everybody else just to get to know who I am. I look at someone's soul. I look at their chart. I look at everything around that and I know who they are. They could not talk to me for a year and they talk to me again and I'll say the same thing. I know who they are again. I have a memory for that for some reason. I'll know exactly everything they talked about. I mean, who doesn't want that?
1: When you do your astrological work or when you do your psychic work, do you have spiritual helpers? Where do you get the information?
4: I call it the best thing I can call it is like an Akashic record. Like there's like this energy field that is all knowing. It knows everything. If you're a writer or an author, a musician, and an inventor, you tap into that field as well. And many will tell them you that. The one that wrote Harry Potter, she said the stories just came to her. So I tap into that energy field that we're all tapped into. We all contribute to it. We all take from it. I do believe that I do have guides as well that help me navigate that. I just got a new one, somebody that just passed away. But yeah, so it's a whole collective energy.
1: And it just keeps coming, doesn't it?
4: Yeah, sometimes I don't even know where it comes from. It blows me away sometimes. I'll use examples. It was my clients 3 years ago that started seeing this in me. And every time I would use a metaphor, an example, just to kind of explain something, they go, that's exactly what happened. That's exactly what my husband said, word for word. That's the vacation that we went on. So I started realizing, I called that remote viewing. I started realizing that I'm literally seeing things, but I thought I was just conjuring up some kind of example, but it was perfectly for exactly what they were going through. I still don't have an answer with why that happens, but the more research I do, it's more common than people think. It's just not mainstream.
1: Let's start with first time caller Richard in West Virginia. Welcome to the program, Richard.
5: Hello.
1: Hi there.
4: Hi, Richard.
5: Yeah. I'm just wondering what you see about my marriage. I'm wanting to stay in it, but I'm not sure that it's the best thing for me.
1: Interesting okay. question. Go ahead, Holly.
4: Yeah, I like this. It seems to be that there is your partner is in a position career-wise that seems to be affecting the marriage that communication can solve. But it seems that you're stuck in that communication field. If you can talk about the transition, because there's a transition around the job or the career, I'm trying to pick up if it's you or if it's her. But once you come to terms with that part of it, it will, solve a lot of the problems. It is related to a loss as well, like a pretty deep loss. That's making it difficult for you guys to connect. But September, something happens in September where you guys have a chance to go deeper on what this subject is and rise above it.
1: Do you find that you save some marriages, Holly?
4: Tons. Tons. And it all has to do with just not getting the other person and taking it personally.
1: Tracy's with us, west of the Rockies in Oregon. Welcome to the program. Hello, Tracy.
6: Hello.
1: How can we help you?
6: I have a question about, I'm really stuck in my life right now, and I have to move, and I'm having a hard time finding a place for lots of reasons, and I would like to see to hear what you have to say about that.
4: Okay. So right away, I am getting that there is an option for you. It's not an option you want to take. I do, or it's about to come. It's not the best circumstances, but I would seriously consider it because it'll just be short term. It'll lead you to the next option as well. And the circumstances around finances, that's going to improve, but it is about scaling down rather than wanting more, which you'll be able to get some help around that in as early as early July. Like, it's really quite soon. So if you're willing to take a temporary move, even though it's not your cup of tea, there's a relationship that needs to heal there too, then it'll work in your favor if you can just get through that.
1: Now, these impressions that you get, Holly, again, how do they come to you?
4: They come like my imagination. So I don't hear anything. I don't physically see something in front of my face like a computer screen. But I tell people, if you close your eyes and you tell me to imagine your living room furniture, and surprisingly, some people can't do that, but most people can. That's kind of what I get. I get a, like an imprint, like a story, and then I have to decipher how to interpret that to my clients.
1: Fascinating work. It truly is. Any ever have any regrets?
4: No. Oh, the only is I wish I could have done this a long time ago. I didn't want to come across as woo-woo when I was younger. I didn't want to come across as, I wanted to be that practical, rational, logical person. I wish I could have done this probably 20 years before I really did, but everything just worked out perfectly the way it was supposed to, like being endorsed by one of the most famous, psychologists in the North America at the time was just mind boggling that even happened. So it was meant to happen exactly the way it was supposed to happen. But if I could have done it sooner and loved my job sooner, that would have been cool.
1: Let's go to Ruth in Maryland. Take it away, Ruthie.
7: Oh, hi, George and Holly. Thank you so much for taking my call. And
1: sure.
7: George, first, I have an important update and information and request from my aunt. She has a hearing tomorrow morning in Brooklyn on her status and would like all the Coasties to think of her and please pray for a positive outcome.
1: Can you tell us what's going on with her?
7: Well, I don't want to get into too much over the air, but they're just giving her a hard time. It's a matter they're trying to push her out of her apartment. You know, it's what they do to older people.
1: Well, especially. Why is she in the hospital?
7: She's not.
1: Shoot straight with me, Ruthie. Shoot straight with me.
7: They're trying to accuse her of being suicidal, but she's not. Somebody's like falsely accusing her, and she has a hearing tomorrow morning. She's already been declared competent one time already, and I don't know why they're still keeping her in there. I just have a feeling that somebody's trying to shut her up, but they're trying to, I don't know, they're trying to declare, I guess they're trying to declare incompetent. And she's not incompetent. We all knew that. She's one of the smartest ones on our show. And anyway, she's never been suicidal. Even her friend that's known her for years. I mean, she's just the total opposite. You know my aunt. She's never
1: sounded that way.
7: No,
1: you know, we've had suicidal people call this program, and my aunt's not one of them.
7: No, and she's feisty. She's a fighter. She doesn't give up. She wanted me to say a lot more, but I didn't know if I could say all that on the air. She wanted me to give everybody some information and come down to the courthouse to support her, but I didn't know if I could give all that information. She has a hearing for mental health tomorrow morning, but she just needs the prayers and support, and if anybody does want to go down there to the courthouse.
1: Get an update for us, all right?
7: I will, because I'm in touch with her. And my question for Holly, and if Holly doesn't know it, I'm sure you do, George, because you mentioned

0: coma for 2.5 months. Was I living in two dimensions at the time?
1: Were you living? Yeah, well, yes and no. So you would have been in, your soul would have left your body. The body would stay alive, but you would have detached from the body in order not to be trapped in. Even I find that, I believe that people that have dementia, they come in and out of awareness. They're not in their body. And speaking of telepathy tapes, that's, there's a name for it. There's actually a scientific name. They're not in their bodies all the time either. That's why they don't have any control over their bodies. So yeah, you were definitely in another dimension. You would have been pulled back to your body whenever somebody would have spoke to you, a loved one, but you still would have just been hovering around the body. You wouldn't have been in the body.
2: Cryptonesia, by the way, which regards to Bridie Murphy, has to do with when a forgotten memory returns. Interesting, isn't it?
1: Cryptonesia, yeah. I love that. Ah, you're going to get me down a bunch of rabbit holes now.
2: Let's go to Eric in Nevada City, California. Welcome to the program. Hi, Eric.
3: Hi, George. How are you doing?
2: Good, buddy. Thank you.
3: Could I possibly ask two simple questions?
2: Absolutely.
3: Okay, Holly. Love your name, by the way.
1: Thank you.
3: My blazer broke down, or I should say the blazer I borrowed broke down on February 13th. And I still haven't gotten it back from a friend who was supposed to be working on it. And I need to know if that's coming anytime soon because I live up in the woods and I really need transportation. And the second question is, am I ever going to find another border collie?
2: Border collie in a broken down blazer. What do you think, Holly?
1: Yeah, the blazer, you know, this friend of yours is just a real procrastinator. And he kind of caused a problem in it that he needs to fix, but he doesn't have the money or he doesn't have the resources to be able to fix it. But he doesn't want to tell you that because he's got a lot of pride behind it. So I would just have a heart to heart with him and say, dude, like whatever you did, whatever's happening, you know, I'll work with you, but I need to get it back. The second question is, yes, you've had other animals before. They've all been the same type of connection, and that little soul keeps coming back to you. So that border, a second dog is definitely coming, and I'm seeing that in October of this year.
2: Are pets psychically inclined, Holly?
1: Absolutely. Not all of them, but they are. And when they sleep, they're not here. They go somewhere else. They're another being or another energy while they're sleeping. That's why they sleep so much. But yeah, they're definitely psychic, intuitive, animal instinct. Some people have animal instinct as well. Very in tuned with that. And all dogs, all animals have animal instinct.
2: You ever watch an animal sleep though? It's kind of like it's having a nightmare or something.
1: Sometimes my dog only does it once in a while. Like it's twitching or it's running or it's barking.
2: Yeah, they make
1: most
2: that noise.
1: Most of the time. Yeah. Most of the time, they're like dead to the world.
2: Give us your website.
1: AskHollyHall.com. That's H-A-L-L is the last name. Holly is traditional, H-O-L-L-Y.
2: And you can get emails through that, and then people make appointments with you through the website?
1: Yeah. There's a whole appointment program on there. You can pick all the different types of readings that I have, including past lives. You can check off the box for that. And get mini readings if you just want to check out my work first before you delve into the 1 hour one. Absolutely.
2: What's the ratio of men versus women that call for readings?
1: It's like 95% to 5%. Yeah, but you know who ends up. Some of the men have come on their own, and I've got one great testimonial. I work with them all the time, but most of the time the women drag the man. And once they've worked with me, then they keep coming back.
2: We're going to come back in just a moment with Holly Hall and take final phone calls right here on Coast to Coast AM.
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5: Fox News, I'm Deborah Valentine. President Trump is urging Iran to accept the latest U.S. peace proposal to end the conflict between the two nations or face consequences. White House Deputy Chief of Staff for Policy, Stephen Miller, tells Fox's Jesse Waters Primetime.
6: They can either agree to a piece of paper that is satisfactory to the United States, or they can face a punishment from our military, the likes of which has not been seen in modern history.
5: President Trump says U.S. military forces are ready for action if Iran makes the wrong decision. The president's job approval has slipped below 40% in the latest Fox News poll as voters express concerns about the economy. Fox's Jessica Rosenthal.
7: The latest Fox News poll shows 39% approve of the president's performance, with just 29% approving his handling of the economy.
5: Respondents cite concerns about rising gas prices and family finances. 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
12: That first summer trip sets the tone for the entire season. 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
1: And we'll be back with Holly Hall and take final calls with her on Coast to Coast, so get ready for that. On our next Coast to Coast program, Laird Scranton joins us to talk about the structure called Göbekli Tepe. And then later on, Stephen Bassett joins us to talk about the Pentagon releasing hundreds of UFO documents. We'll get his take on that. Beyond Belief, that's our television show, and you're invited to go to that website to watch them.
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1: And welcome back. Our final segment with Holly Hall. Holly, do you think most people are becoming aware of reincarnation?
6: Yeah, more than ever. Would you believe that one out of four Americans believe in reincarnation, whether they're Christian, Buddhist? A lot of people believe in it.
1: Do you think that's increased from 25 years ago?
6: 100%. I would say in like the 60s and the 70s, it was all the rage, right? It was like the flower child to believe in. But I would say it's increased in the last 50 years. Yeah.
1: What has caused the increase?
6: I believe it's just more looking into different types of belief systems and religions. Even, you know, I was born Roman Catholic and I started delving into different types of belief systems because the Hindus and Buddhists, it's very strong there. It's just a natural way of thinking that they've had a past life and they've got to karmically pay debt and their next life is going to be influenced by this one. It's a Western world that's increased the thinking around it. And that's just by, you know, having more awareness of different types of belief systems and religions, thanks to the internet, really.
1: I would guess that the souls were created before the physical bodies. Would you agree?
6: Yeah, 100%. Yeah.
1: I wonder how many souls do you think they made before they made the bodies?
6: I'm not sure. I would say all of them are here. Most of them are here. That's why we've got 8 point whatever billion people on the planet. I call it all hands on deck. Everybody's got to show up. It's an infinite amount of souls. The way that I explain it is if you have, because we come from one source. If you take a pizza pie, you can cut it into 16 slices, or you can cut it into an infinite amount of slices. You know, you could but it's still that one piece of pie. So it's infinite.
1: Where does evil fit into any of this?
6: My belief system is there is good and evil. There's negative and positive. That's the law of physics and energy as well. And they both coexist with each other. And evil enjoys being evil and good enjoys being good. But we're way out of balance right now. And we've got to put it back into balance again.
1: Let's go to final calls. Let's start with John in Wisconsin to get us going. Hey, John, go ahead.
7: Hello, George. Hello, Holly. Three brief comments, please. Although I've heard the term reincarnation for decades, I've never paid any attention to it and really didn't know anything about it. So I want to thank Holly for explaining that well. And I believe Holly's done an excellent job on Coast to Coast as a first-time guest. My next comment is some of the most interesting people are those that have had setbacks, have had falls, have had difficult pass and have learned how to get back on their feet again and are just dynamic people. Now, whether that has anything to do with past lives or reincarnation, I don't know, but it's pretty cool. And my final comment is, we will never know the true mysteries of life until we leave this earth. I encourage everybody to learn everything you can, whether it's about reincarnation, telepathy, everything else Holly's been talking about, so we're better prepared for when that day comes. Well done, Holly. George, thank you for taking my call.
1: Want to comment on some
6: thank
1: of that,
6: you.
1: Holly? Go ahead.
6: That's awesome. He's absolutely right. We choose our lives, and especially the difficult ones. The most advanced people have the most difficult, challenging lives. And I want all of you to know that. And the reason is because you had a mission. You might have lost your way. You might have lost track and you don't know what that mission is anymore. And I look at that. I can clearly see it when I work with a client. And I want you to get back on track again, because that challenge that difficult relationship with your mom, that alcoholic father that abused you, you were either a lesson to them or they were a lesson to you, and you chose that. As soon as you understand what that is, the path is just much more clearer for you.
1: Let's go to Suzanne in Minneapolis. Welcome, Suze. Go ahead.
8: Hi, George. Hi, Holly. I have a comment and a question.
1: Sure.
8: The telepathy tapes, if you could do a show on that, they're amazing.
6: Absolutely. Get Kai Dickens on.
8: I'm sorry, what?
6: Get Kai Dickens on or Dr. Diane Powell.
8: Yeah, I mean, they're just magical, really. My question was, I've always known that I was born for a specific reason, but I'm 70 years old and I'm having trouble getting to that exactly what I'm here for. And I was wondering if I'm ever going to get there.
6: What is it that you believe you're here for?
8: Well, there's a soul group on the other side that wants me to tell their story. And I wrote the story, but I can't find somebody who can help me explain it.
6: Okay. Give yourself about 6 months, okay? And there's a six-month time frame that I'm seeing that's happening in July. There are people you've already connected with. You're a real introvert, so it's not easy for you to put yourself out there. You're looking for somebody kind of handhold you, but in this lifetime, that's not what's going to happen. This is something that you have to do independently on your own. So whether you start, even if it's because you're an introvert, even if you have a pen name or a fake name and you start putting it out there on Substack, Substack is great because you can do a podcast version of an audio version. You can have a voice do it for you. You can write it down, but the universe wants you to put it out. It's not going to help guide you into the next step until you actually physically. Now, you've written it down. That's a great start. But start putting out there where the public is able to have access to it. And you don't, self-publishing a book is perfectly viable nowadays. You don't have to wait for some big publishing company to come swoop it up. But as soon as you start the momentum and put it out there for other people to hear, then that's where the universe is going to come. If they really want to be heard, they'll continue to throw cookie crumbs in your way to get it going.
1: Are there any monkey wrenches in any of this, Holly, that would screw things up?
6: In life in general or that particular question?
1: All over.
6: All over. The monkey wrench is yourself, that you're the only person that gets in your own way. Everything is a trigger. Whatever, even if somebody deliberately did something to put a monkey wrench in your way, it's still, if you're affected by it, it's your trigger. It's not them. So the more that you're aware of what your triggers are, the less monkey wrenches you're going to have in your way.
1: Next up, let's go to Tim in Alberta, Canada. Welcome to the show. Hello, Timmy. Go ahead.
9: Hi, Holly. Hi, George. I had a dream. This is a Coast to Coast dream. It's a year and a half ago now. It was when Nick Begich was on,
1: Son
9: of the late senator. But just quickly, the background for the Coast to Coast 27 years ago this fall, Ed Dames, Major Ed Dames, now deceased, as we know, and Art Bell, also gone. We went looking for a missing Learjet that went missing on Christmas Eve. We're going to do an actual project. Major Dames is going to put up a team and find out where it had crashed in New Hampshire. So anyways, to speed up through that, simply the shows used to go to 4 o'clock in the morning back then. I hung up. I found this lost jet on the Internet. The Internet was new. So I brought up all the information, and Ed's going to do this, and Art was excited. So I hung up the phone at just before 4 in the morning, and that Learjet was found.
6: I can find it, yes.
9: The same morning? Yeah, in New Hampshire. So anyways, Nick Begich was on a year and a half ago, and I brought up the NTSB missing report of the aircraft. I read it all and looked at it. So I wrote the information on my bedroom wall on a piece of paper, identified the end number of the aircraft, the people aboard, and I just simply asked, is this aircraft on land or in the water? I get an area, for searching, right? So my dream I had that night, that was that very night, was I'm on a beach beside a creek near right on the ocean. And, you know, I guess it's Alaska. I've never been to Alaska. So anyways, there was something there that I thought was kind of odd. I guess it was a clue. So anyways, it dawned on me what this thing was. So I started a search on the internet. I asked a question, and it came up, yes, there is one. And I did a search on Google Earth, and I zoomed on in this old abandoned location, and that's exactly where I was standing. I mean, exactly where I was standing. The creek, the ocean, and the mountain up beside there. And I know where it is, so without hitting the fire bell, maybe you and I'm in Alberta, I'm a fellow Canadian, maybe we should put something together, and maybe next time our Nick Begich comes on, we could give the rest of the information that I have, because I don't want to throw it out there right now, because it'll start a big search of some sort, because I know exactly where we are, where I was standing. So whether it's on the land or it's in the water, it's got to have something to do with that exact location. What do you think of that?
6: Well, get a hold of me. You can get a hold of me through my website. I'm also every Thursday on Spirit Realm Network, so you could come and do a live, and we could talk about it there as well. But yeah, I'm game.
1: And Nick was just on our show about a week ago. It's intriguing, to be sure.
6: Yeah.
1: When you get these impressions, Holly, when you get these feelings, what is coming over you? How does it develop?
6: I will tell you, it's got a lot of confidence. Like, it's not a version of who I am, because believe it or not, I can be an introvert. But when I tell somebody something, the energy is very insistent. It's extremely confident, because sometimes people won't do it. I have clients that go like, oh, I can't do this and I can't do that. And I'm like, you have to do it. You have to. Now I'm going to keep bugging you until you do it in a certain way. So it comes across as a bit of an attitude, really. That this energy has.
1: If somebody didn't know you, would they think you had an attitude?
6: Me?
1: Yeah.
6: I don't think so. No. I guess if they overheard me talking to a client, my clients like that. They call it that. I don't sugarcoat anything. They like that.
1: You're so, straight shooter.
6: I guess so. Yeah.
1: Let's go to Jim in New York. Hi, Jim. Go ahead.
10: Oh, hello. I'd like to ask Holly, can you tune into any significant, important past lives that I have had?
1: Can you do that, Holly, or does he have to be under hypnosis?
6: It does help, you know, obviously, if I'm looking at your chart or I'm doing the hypnosis part, but I'll tell you what came up for me right away was trains, like old-fashioned trains came to me. So I don't know if you have a fascination for trains or train sets. That's and the other one that came to me right away was an old woman, looks like in like a Saudi Arabia, Egypt type area as well. But that's like in the 100, 200 BC area. Those are the two that came up for me.
1: Let's go back to Jim for a moment. Jim, do trains have anything to do with your life?
10: Well, I've always loved model railroading, so she's right about that. And but the question I have, was I actually an old woman in Saudi Arabia that you're describing?
6: Yeah, it's an old woman, because I'm seeing like a big reddish-brownish scarf around you.
1: In past lives,
6: heavier one.
1: Sexes doesn't matter, does it? You could be a man, you could be a woman, whatever.
6: There's no gender. Our souls have no gender.
1: So if you have 25 past lives, it could be a variety, right?
6: Absolutely. The only thing that a soul can have is a feminine energy and a masculine energy, or can have like 60% feminine, 50%, you know, 40% feminine, that type of balance. But gender-wise, you can come all kinds of different genders.
1: Do we determine what family we want to live with?
6: When you've come advanced, yes, you can determine who you want. There's some past lives that have been researched where the one of them was a little girl forget her name right now, but she literally said, I'm so glad I picked you, Mom and Dad. So she'd never had a past life with them. She went out of her way to pick this particular family because it would present her with a life that would help her get through some of the things that she needed to get through. Other times we do specifically choose family members, even if they're difficult and challenging, we choose them.
1: Holly, what advice would you give to people who want to do readings, but they're a little afraid?
6: I would either come on to the Spirit Realm Network and have some free ones done with me, or just have a mini one done. They're very inexpensive. I do 15 minutes. I record it. I send it to you. I can talk a lot in 15 minutes. And then you can decipher from there whether we're a good fit or not.
1: Holly, you did a great job for a first-time guest. Come on back.
6: Thanks. Oh, please. I'd love to.
1: Can you give out your website one more time, would you please?
6: AskHollyHall.com, and all of my social, all my links, radio show, everything's all on there.
1: We've got that all linked up for you at coasttocoastam.com. And where can we get your books?
6: It's Amazon.
1: Amazon.com. Just put in your name, Holly Hall, H-A-L-L. For Dan Galante, Tom Danheiser, Sue Trikas, Lex Lonehood, Sean Ladasore, Alec Fernandez, Stephanie Smith, Tim Banal, George Knapp, and Richard Serrett, I'm George Norrie, somewhere out there on Coast to Coast AM. We'll see you on our next edition. Until then, be safe, everyone.

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12: Partly cloudy and 48 degrees in downtown Rochester. 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In the news, charges dropped against four accused kidnappers and sentencing today in a 19th Ward homicide. Those stories and more coming up in 1 minute. First, it's 5 o'clock. 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
13: 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Over on the Thruway westbound out past Route 21 in Manchester, getting out toward the area of Victor, watch for some right lane construction. Moving okay on 390 Lehigh Station Road, eastbound at 390 is construction. 490 looks okay. 590 the ramp at Monroe Ave, ongoing road work. I'm Debbie Duhame, News Radio, WHAM 1180.
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16: The forecast for today, some cloud cover to start, then turning partly to mostly sunny, but a cool day for this time of year. Highs in the upper 50s. For tonight, mainly clear, with some scattered clouds. It'll be a chilly night. We'll drop down to anywhere from 40 to the lower 40s for overnight lows. And for tomorrow, for Friday, expect partly sunny skies with high temperatures mostly in the mid-60s. From the 13 WHAM Weather Authority, I'm meteorologist Marty Snyder on Rochester's News Weather and Traffic Station. 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
12: Downtown, we have cloudy skies and 48 degrees. It is 46 right now in Greece. 502 on Rochester Source for breaking news, weather, and traffic. 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Four men accused of kidnapping a mother and two of her children in Parenton earlier this month have had the charges against them dropped.
11: Attorney David Stern says one of the accused, Omar Saleh, is actually the young children's legal guardian. He, his brother Omar Saleh, and the two other men were accused of trying to send the children to Yemen because of a custody dispute. Stern says his client, Omar Saleh, was retrieving his brother and sister from an unlawful placement by Child Protective Services and that the children and their mother went with the men willingly. There's been no comment from the district attorney's office. Bud Lowell, News Radio, Wham 1180.
12: The Rochester teen who killed another city teen in the 19th Ward last year is scheduled for sentencing today. Police say 17-year-old Keon Warren gunned down 16-year-old Ajon Wright last October on Warwick Avenue near Kirkland Road. Investigators didn't disclose what led up to the shooting, but they say Wright did not live in that neighborhood. Warren pleaded guilty to second-degree murder and a gun crime earlier this year. Testimony has begun in the trial of a man accused in a stabbing attack in Parenton. 31-year-old Derek Van Epps of Palmyra charged with attempted murder as a hate crime and assault. He allegedly slashed Dylan Guyemi of Fairport repeatedly on the Indian Hill Park trailhead in June. The first deputy on the scene testified yesterday, along with several witnesses. More testimony set for today, and Guyemi himself is expected to take the stand at some point. One of the drivers in an 8-car pileup in Batavia now facing charges.
17: Police say Christopher Parker blew through a red light at Main and Oak Streets on March 23rd, starting a chain reaction. Parker's car then burst into flames. He was airlifted to Strong Hospital with life-threatening injuries, but survived. Two other people were hospitalized. Parker is charged with assault and reckless endangerment. Anthony Panasiewicz, News Radio, Wham 1180.
12: A court date today for a Rochester man in a shooting on the city's north side that left a teen girl dead. 18-year-old Michael Garcia faces second-degree murder, along with attempted murder, assault, and gun crimes. Police say he shot at a 30-year-old man at a home on Alphonse Street back in April of last year, and a stray bullet hit 17-year-old Danielise Peban Cubero in the head. She died days later while the man was seriously wounded but survived. Garcia was arrested after an hours-long standoff at a Brockport apartment. New light on the daring rescue in the Genesee River on Sunday. Someone went over High Falls and ended up on an island, and two Rochester firefighters were pulled into the water while trying to save that person. Union President Michael Murphy tells our Bob Lonsberry it was a heroic effort to pull them out.
18: We focus on the victim until we become one of the victims. Our two members that were put in the water, it's as scary as it gets. I talked to both of them. They both said, "I saw my life flash before me."
12: It reportedly took crews up to 7 minutes to get one of the firefighters out of the water, and he nearly drowned. Incredibly, no injuries were reported. We have video of that rescue posted at WHAM1180.com. 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Your next check of traffic and weather on the 10s in less than 5 minutes. Iran says it's reviewing the latest American proposal to end the conflict.
19: President Trump says he's willing to wait a few days to get the right answers from Iran, but continues to warn of renewed attacks if he doesn't like what they say. An Iranian foreign ministry spokesman says they are reviewing the latest views from the United States. The U.S. is putting economic pressure on Iran after 6 weeks of ceasefire. The military boarded, then released a vessel suspected of trying to break the blockade of Iranian ports. In Iran, the crackdown on dissent continues. Two people executed on charges of creating a group to disrupt the country's security. Jonathan Savage, Fox News.
12: The DOJ issues an indictment of former Cuban President Raul Castro over the 1996 downing of planes in the Caribbean. Fox's Kevin Cork with more.
20: The Justice Department says the brother of the late Cuban dictator Fidel Castro is facing a host of charges, among them murder and conspiracy, with Acting Attorney General Todd Blanch giving this message.
21: We expect that he will show up here by his own will or by another way.
20: Meantime, Secretary of State Marco Rubio has urged the Cuban people to demand new leadership on the island, even as the regime there continues to threaten to retaliate against any possible U.S. military action, which may yet come.
12: The Cuban government condemned the charges against Castro, calling them a despicable and infamous act of political provocation. News Radio WHAM 1180 time is now 5:07. Coming up, lawmakers finally begin passing the state budget. That's in 3 minutes after a check of traffic and weather on the 10s on News Radio WHAM 1180.
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27: 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Coming up, another move to kill a state packaging bill. 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
13: 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Over on the thruway, westbound out past Route 21 in Manchester, getting out toward the area of Victor, watch for some right lane construction. Moving okay on 390 Lehigh Station Road, eastbound at 390 is construction. 490 looks okay. 590 the ramp at Monroe Ave, ongoing road work. I'm Debbie Duhame, News Radio, WAM 1180.
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27: 13 WAM meteorologist Marty Snyder says it's going to be a partly sunny day today, and it's going to kind of stay on the cool side. Temperatures will only reach the upper 50s. For tonight, partly cloudy, and again, a cooler evening and overnight than we saw earlier on in the week as the temperature is down close to that 40-degree mark. A little bit warmer for tomorrow. We'll see mostly cloudy skies. Temperatures will be in the upper 60s. On Saturday, some showers move into the forecast. Temperatures in the lower 60s. But then we start to warm up fairly nicely. We'll see temperatures right around 70 on Sunday with some pop-up showers. Also pop-up showers for Memorial Day. But the temperatures will reach the low to mid 70s. And we are back into the 80s, or at least in that vicinity, on Tuesday into Wednesday. Right downtown, we still have mainly cloudy skies right now. It is 48 degrees, 46 right now in Webster. 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State lawmakers have begun passing budget bills. The first boosts state education funding by 2%, while also tweaking the foundation aid formula and laying the groundwork for the pre-K mandate by the 2028-29 school year. It also extends the deadline for schools to switch to electric buses by 5 years, meaning school districts can continue buying buses with combustion engines until 2032. And the deadline to have an entire fleet of electric buses will now be 2040. The state's biggest business lobbying group is pressing lawmakers to kill the so-called Packaging Reduction and Recycling Infrastructure Act.
3: The Business Council says the latest version of the bill is still an expensive and unworkable program. Large companies would have to reduce their overall single-use packaging by 10% within 3 years and by 30% within 12. The bill also bans certain chemicals in product packaging, and bigger companies would pay fines based on the volume of their packaging materials. The bill is awaiting a floor vote in the state Senate. Todd Halliday, News Radio WHAM 1180.
27: 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An American doctor who has tested positive for Ebola while working in the Democratic Republic of Congo is now receiving emergency care in Berlin. It's believed Dr. Peter Stafford contracted the virus while operating on an infected patient.
5: 2 days after the announcement of the outbreak was made, Peter began to have some of the nonspecific symptoms that are classic for Ebola. Chills, fever, muscle aches, fatigue.
27: Dr. Scott Mayer of Surge, the missionary group Stanford was working with, says the doctor was evacuated a short time later. His wife, who's also a doctor, and their 4 young children now being monitored for symptoms. U.S. intelligence agencies are analyzing how Cuba could respond if the Trump administration were to launch military action against that island. CBS News reporter Olivia Gassis with more.
6: U.S. intelligence agencies have begun analyzing how Cuba might respond to an American military strike. Assessments that are being crafted as the Trump administration has been developing military options for the president to consider. CBS News has confirmed that Cuba has acquired attack drones and that officials there have discussed using them to launch attacks on the U.S. installation at Guantanamo Bay if hostilities erupt.
27: NATO is facing significant cuts in American forces across Europe as leaders of 2 allied U.S. adversaries are meeting in China. Fox's Jennifer Griffin with the latest from Washington.
7: The Chinese military band playing Moscow Nights as Russian President Vladimir Putin is welcomed by President Xi Jinping in Beijing. The two leaders criticized U.S. nuclear policy and President Trump's plan to construct a missile defense Golden Dome, but Putin left without signing a deal for a new gas pipeline from Siberia to Mongolia. Xi and Putin have met more than 40 times. Meanwhile, to help calm the nerves of anxious NATO allies, Vice President J.D. Vance explained the decision to abruptly halt the deployment of 4,000 troops to Poland. The top U.S. general, who serves as Supreme Allied Commander of NATO, suggested another 1,000 troops could also be leaving Europe.
27: At least one Republican on the Armed Services Committee criticized the move, calling the decision an embarrassment. News Radio, WHAM 1180 time is now 5:15. Your next check of traffic and weather on the 10s in less than 5 minutes. President Trump is preparing an executive order to deal with new advanced AI models.
8: Reports suggest the order could come as soon as Thursday. It would reportedly ask AI companies to voluntarily submit to a review of new models before they're made public, handled by a number of national security and civilian agencies. It would also focus on cybersecurity to give government agencies an advance window to secure their networks. I'm Mark Mayfield.
27: A federal judge is ordering the White House to comply with a law the Department of Justice has called unconstitutional.
9: The Presidential Records Act, enacted after the Watergate scandal, requires certain records regarding the president to be preserved. Last month, the DOJ issued a memorandum claiming the law is unconstitutional because it exceeds congressional power. On Wednesday, the judge issued an injunction ruling it is likely constitutional and requiring most employees at the White House to comply with the law. I'm Jim Roop.
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11: 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We'll check the full forecast coming up.
27: Stock futures are flat ahead of some more key economic reports. We get the details at the Bloomberg Money Minute at 5:22 on News Radio, Wham 1180.
12: 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Details coming up in 9 minutes.
27: And charges tossed in an alleged Parenton kidnapping. Those stories coming up in 3 minutes on Rochester's News, Weather, and Traffic Station. 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
27: 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Coming up, no hurry in Iran. The story coming up in 2 minutes after the Bloomberg Money Minute. 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
13: 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Traffic moving fine on the inner loop. No problems to report over in High Falls, over on Mill Street. Moving okay on 390, 490, and 590. So far, so good on Upper Falls Boulevard. Traffic still moving okay on the thruway, but the thruway westbound out past Route 21 in Manchester getting into Farmington. Watch for some ongoing road work. I'm Debbie Duhaime, News Radio, Wham 1180.
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11: The forecast for today, some cloud cover to start, but we'll see more breaks of sunshine make a return throughout the day today. Highs today only in the upper 50s, so still a cool afternoon for us. For tonight, mainly clear with some scattered clouds. It'll be a chilly night. We'll drop anywhere from 40 to the lower 40s for overnight lows. And for tomorrow, partly sunny skies. Nice finish to the work week with highs in the mid-60s. From the 13 WHAM Weather Authority, I'm meteorologist Marty Snyder on Rochester's News Weather and Traffic Station. 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
27: Downtown, we still have partly cloudy skies right now and 48 degrees, 46 right now in Henrietta. News Radio, WHAM 1180. 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
4: This is a Bloomberg Money Minute. The world's most valuable company got that way because it was ahead of everyone else in the AI chip business. But now NVIDIA is facing a fast-growing cohort of competitors. And its latest news justifies the worries of some that its days of being all alone at the top may be numbered. NVIDIA says revenue in the current quarter will be $91 billion. Yes, that's a lot, and it's higher than the average analyst estimate of $87 billion, but it's also billions lower than the most aggressive projections, which in past quarters, NVIDIA had no trouble hitting. The company behind TurboTax and QuickBooks raked in more than $8.5 billion in sales last quarter, but that's not the big news from Intuit. This is. The company confirms reporting that it's cutting 3,000 jobs, 17% of its workforce, so it can become what it promises will be a faster, leaner, and more focused company. That focus

0: could play a role in the fight against Alzheimer's. Researchers with Loma Linda University in California found that eating 1 to 3 eggs per month decreased the risk of Alzheimer's by 17%. Increase that to 2 to 4 eggs per week and the risk drops by 20%. And eating 5 or more eggs a week could reduce the risk of Alzheimer's by up to 27%. And doctors say including the whole egg is important. I'm Lisa Brady, Fox News.
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2: Good morning, Joe, and thank you. From the Wham! 1180 Sports Desk, I'm John DeTullio. The Sabres signing head coach Lindy Ruff to a 2-year contract extension. The Sabres head coach was in the final year of his deal and helped lead Buffalo to an historic season that included an Atlantic Division title while ending a 14-season playoff drought.
3: It's great to be here in a sense that I'm going to continue, and I'm humbled again by the opportunity.
2: Ruff, 66 years old, is a finalist for the Jack Adams Award after leading Buffalo back to the playoffs for the first time in 15 years. Game one of the Western Conference Finals, Vegas topping Colorado, winning by the score of 4-2. Tonight, the Knicks host the Cavaliers, game two of the Eastern Conference Finals. Tip time just after 8 o'clock on ESPN. The Western Conference Finals, Oklahoma City defeats San Antonio 122-113. SGA leading the way with 30 points. Jason Kidd out as head coach of the Dallas Mavericks. On the diamond, the Mets lose as they fall 8-4 at Washington. Juan Soto, he homers, drives in 3. Meanwhile, the Rochester Red Wings won their 10th game in their last 11 with a 7-2 win in 11 innings. They're back at it this morning in Worcester. First pitch, 11:05. Josh Wetzel with all your play-by-play on Fox Sports 1280. With sports at 25 and 55, I'm John DeTullio on Rochester's News, Weather, and Traffic Station, News Radio Wham! 1180.
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3: Mainly cloudy skies and 48 degrees in downtown Rochester. 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In the news, accused kidnappers are free to go, and a Rochester teen faces sentencing in a deadly shooting. Those stories and more coming up in 1 minute. First, it's 5:30. 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
4: 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West Bloomfield Road in Pittsford getting into Canfield Road. Watch for an accident. Moving fine on 390, 490, and 590 Lehigh Station Road eastbound at 390. It's ongoing right lane construction. I'm Debbie Duhame, News Radio, WHAM 1180.
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7: The forecast for today, some cloud cover to start, then turning partly to mostly sunny, but a cool day for this time of year. Highs in the upper 50s. For tonight, mainly clear with some scattered clouds. It'll be a chilly night. We'll drop down to anywhere from 40 to the lower 40s for overnight lows. And for tomorrow, for Friday, expect partly sunny skies with high temperatures mostly in the mid-60s. From the 13 WHAM Weather Authority, I'm meteorologist Marty Snyder on Rochester's News Weather and Traffic Station. 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
3: Downtown, we have partly cloudy skies, 48 degrees, 46 right now in Brockport. 5:32 on Rochester's source for breaking news, weather, and traffic. 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Charges dropped against four men accused of kidnapping a woman and her two children from a state-arranged safe house in Parenton early this month. That according to an attorney for one of the men. Omar and Amar Saleh, along with Camille Ahmed and Ajur Paul, were accused of planning to send the children to Yemen because of a custody dispute. The mother and children were found the same night at a home in Rochester, but the defense claims it was more of a rescue, and Amar Saleh believed his younger brother and sister were illegally taken by Child Protective Services. The attorney said Omar Saleh is the children's legal guardian. The district attorney's office has yet to comment. The Rochester teen who killed another city teen in the 19th Ward last year scheduled for sentencing today.
8: Police say 17-year-old Keon Warren gunned down 16-year-old Ajon Wright last October on Warwick Avenue near Kirkland Road. Investigators didn't disclose what led up to the shooting, but they say Wright didn't live in the neighborhood. Warren pleaded guilty to second-degree murder in a gun crime earlier this year. Anthony Panazowicz, News Radio, WHAM 1180.
3: One of the drivers in an 8-car crash in Batavia now facing charges. Police say Christopher Parker blew through a red light at Main and Oak Streets March 23rd, starting a chain reaction with Parker's car bursting into flames. He was airlifted to Strong Hospital with life-threatening injuries, but survived. Two others also sent to the hospital. Parker was charged with assault and reckless endangerment. There's another case of alleged animal neglect in our area, this one in Steuben County. Deputies say 54-year-old Sherry King had 34 starving, mistreated dogs at her home in Cohocton. She's now charged with failure to provide sustenance. The dogs removed and are now being treated. Rochester Mayor Malik Evans says city and county officials are working on additional steps to prevent repeats of recent brawls at local parks. Video of several melees involving hundreds of combatants at Charlotte Beach and Ontario Beach Park have been circulating on social media. Evans says there will be consequences even without sending teens to jail.
9: I'm not saying that you throw them in jail, but we have a teen court system in which these young people can have to go through that system and do community service. And then secondly, they can be banned from those spaces.
3: No injuries or arrests were reported in any of those fights. Gun violence for the first 4 months of this year trending down for New York's small cities as well as the big ones.
2: Governor Kathy Hochul's office has reported shooting incidents in cities from Amherst to Watertown dropped by 17%, and the number of people shot dropped by 19% on average. Statewide, small city shooting incidents dropped by 64% over the same period of 2025, 324 incidents down to 116. Bud Lowell, News Radio, Wham 1180.
3: 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Your next check of traffic and weather on the 10s in less than 5 minutes. New warnings are coming from Iran about the response they may unleash if military attacks start up again. Fox's Aisha Hasty has more from the White House.
10: The president says that the U.S. military is ready to go if he gets the wrong answer from Iran, telling reporters that a strike could happen very quickly.
11: President Trump hopes Iran is close to accepting a nuclear deal with the U.S., but warns he is ready to ditch a six-week ceasefire and resume strikes if they don't, sending Iran this message during his commencement speech at the U.S. Coast Guard Academy in Connecticut.
12: We hit them very hard, but we may have to hit them even harder.
11: It comes as Axios reports Qatar and other regional allies have been refining the peace proposal to bridge any remaining gaps between the two sides.
3: The goal of the new effort is to get better commitments from Iran over steps regarding their nuclear program. Cuban leader Raul Castro is under indictment for allegedly orchestrating the killing of American citizens participating in humanitarian efforts back in the 1990s.
7: Now that a Miami federal grand jury is charging elderly former Cuban dictator Raul Castro for masterminding the killing of four U.S. civilian pilots during the 1996 Brothers to the Rescue mission, Cuban Americans wonder if he'll ever be brought to the U.S. for trial, like ousted Venezuelan leader Nicolas Maduro.
13: There's an arrest warrant issued for a reason, because we certainly expect and believe that Mr. Castro is entitled to his day in court right here in Miami.
7: Todd Blanche, the acting U.S. Attorney General. Cuban officials denounced the indictment, calling the act aggressive. President Trump has been using blockades of oil shipments to pressure the communist island for reforms. In Miami, Eben Brown, Fox News.
3: 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Coming up, a big investment in Livingston County. That's in 3 minutes after a check of traffic and weather on the 10s on News Radio, Wham 1180.
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3: 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Coming up, the state pension fund reaches a record. 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
4: 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West Bloomfield Road in Pittsford getting into Canfield Road. Watch for an accident. Moving fine on 390, 490, and 590 Lehigh Station Road, eastbound at 390. It's ongoing right lane construction. I'm Debbie Duhame, News Radio, WHAM 1180.
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3: 13 WHAM meteorologist Marty Snyder says it's going to be cloudy to start, but then more sun as the day moves along. But it's not going to warm up things a whole lot. Temperatures will only get to the upper 50s today. For tonight, mainly clear, maybe some occasional scattered clouds, but still on the chilly side, lows down to around 40. Tomorrow, a little bit warmer, partly sunny skies, highs in the mid to upper 60s. We'll see some showers move into the forecast on Saturday, with temperatures reaching the lower 60s, and then we warm up a little bit on Sunday, with again a pop-up shower or two, temperatures right around 70, but we'll ease all the way back up into the upper 70s to near 80 from Tuesday heading into Wednesday. Right downtown, we still have mainly cloudy skies right now. It is 48 degrees, 47 right now in Chi-Lai.
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3: 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Barilla Pasta is putting $170 million into a two-phase expansion of its plant in Avon. CEO Matt Hurlbut of Greater Rochester Enterprise says Phase 1 is a new 52,000-square-foot building that will house a new pasta production line and three packaging lines, which is a $145 million project in itself.
30: We have a strength in food and beverage processing. Some of our other technologies are a little more well-known, but the fact that a global brand like this is investing here is significant.
3: Phase 2 will build new warehouse space and add a second new production line. Phase 1 of the expansion is expected to be complete by March of 2028. Barilla says this will allow for 90 new jobs once both phases are complete. State Comptroller Tom DiNapoli says New York's Public Employee Retirement Fund finished the fiscal year in March with a record balance of $295 billion.
31: That was a nearly 12% increase during the year, and that beat the fund's long-term expected rate of return of 5.9%. The fund paid out nearly $17 billion in benefits during the fiscal year, and DiNapoli says the fund's diversified, disciplined investment strategy continues to protect the retirement security of public workers and their families. Todd Halliday, News Radio WHAM 1180.
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33: 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Don't wait. On this Thursday, the progressive movement is President Trump's best friend. Did you know that? These far-left radicals make it difficult for clear-thinking Americans to vote against Republicans because the progressives are now running the Democrats' entire operation. If you think money is tight right now, wait until you see the drastic tax increases the Dems want to impose. Yes, President Trump would veto those if Republicans lose the midterms, but the tone will be set. Bigger government, racial preferences, amnesty for migrants, soft border enforcement, a diminishment of ICE, reparations for slavery, more regulations on energy. There will be nowhere to hide in America. The problem is many voters do not understand how intrusive the progressive movement really is. Already, Kamala Harris is staking out a leadership position with Ocasio-Cortez right behind. So big decisions coming in November. Yes, many things will change over the next 5 months. But one thing will not change. Progressive. Are President Trump's best friends. Back in a moment. Homeowners, when is the last time you checked your home title? 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With just a single forged document, they can file at the county. So don't wait until it's too late. Find out if you are already a victim today. 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That is the Morning O'Reilly Update. More analysis later on.
3: 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So far, it's pretty quiet. Commute on area roadways, maybe a little bit of a delay right in the thruway construction zone, but that's about it. Full check of traffic coming up at 550.
2: We'll see some sunshine make a return today, but it will be cool. We'll check the full forecast coming up in a few moments.
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3: 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Coming up, a U.S. aircraft carrier arrives in the Caribbean. We have the details coming up in 2 minutes. 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
4: 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Over on the thruway westbound out past Route 21 in Manchester, getting out toward Farmington, watch for some ongoing construction. Traffic moving okay on 390, 490, and over on 590. No problems on 104 West Bloomfield Road in Pittsford, right at Canfield Road, a collision. I'm Debbie Duhame, News Radio, WHAM 1180.
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2: The forecast for today, some cloud cover to start, but we'll see more breaks of sunshine make a return throughout the day today. Highs today only in the upper 50s, so still a cool afternoon for us. For tonight, mainly clear with some scattered clouds. It'll be a chilly night. We'll drop anywhere from 40 to lower 40s for overnight lows. And for tomorrow, partly sunny skies. Nice finish to the work week with highs in the mid-60s. From the 13 WHAM Weather Authority, I'm meteorologist Marty Snyder on Rochester's News Weather and Traffic Station, News Radio WHAM 1180.
3: Downtown, we still have mainly cloudy skies and 48 degrees. It is 46 right now in Hilton. 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
19: Good morning, Joe. Comida has approved $4.4 million in incentives for a proposed boutique hotel on Park Avenue in Rochester. Developers are looking to convert the building at the former Park Avenue Hospital into a 42-room hotel along with a restaurant and spa. The overall price tag for the project is over $29 million. Paychex is rolling out a new AI platform aimed at automating workplace tasks. The Rochester-based payroll company says its WISE system uses decades of data and expertise to power digital agents that handle scheduling, compliance, and other routine work. Executives say the technology goes beyond chatbots, proactively surfacing insights and taking action to boost efficiency and support long-term growth. It was a good day on Wall Street yesterday, especially for the Dow. At the closing bell, the Dow Jones Industrial Average climbed 645 points to end the day at 50,009. The Nasdaq was up 399 points to finish at 26,270. With the Rochester Business Report, I'm Dave Smith. Business reports at 22 and 52 on Rochester's News, Weather, and Traffic Station, News Radio WHAM 1180.
3: The Rochester teen who killed another city teen in the 19th Ward last year, scheduled for sentencing this morning. Police say 17-year-old Keon Warren gunned down 16-year-old Ajon Wright last October on Warwick Avenue near Kirkland Road. Warren pleaded guilty to second-degree murder and a gun crime earlier this year. Testimony has begun in the trial of a man accused in a stabbing attack in Perrington. 31-year-old Derek Van Epps of Palmyra allegedly slashed Dylan Guyami of Fairport repeatedly on the Indian Hill Park trailhead back in June of last year. More testimony set for today. Guyami himself is expected to take the stand at some point. An aircraft carrier strike group has arrived at the Caribbean amid tensions between the U.S. and Cuba. U.S. Southern Command announced that the carrier USS Nimitz had entered the region. It comes as the Justice Department has charged former Cuban President Raul Castro with murder over a 1996 incident where Cuban fighter jets shot down two planes operated by a group of Miami-based Cuban exiles, killing four. A group of Americans exposed to Ebola in Congo are being monitored in Europe. The World Health Organization says there have been more than 600 suspected cases and 130 deaths in the Ebola outbreak in Central Africa. One American doctor contracted the virus after operating on a patient who was later believed to have died from Ebola. News Radio, WAM 1180 time is now 5:55. Sports at 25 and 55. Once again, here's Tool.
5: All right, Joe, thanks again, and good morning from the WAM 1180 Sports Desk. I'm John DeTullio, the Buffalo Sabres signing head coach Lindy Ruff to a two-year contract extension. The Sabres coach was in the final year of his contract and helped lead the Sabres to an incredible playoff run. Here is Ruff as he reflected on falling in seven games to Montreal.
20: The point is about moving on now, about we had a good season. We had a good playoff, but like I said the other night, it hurts because I felt we were the better team.
5: Game one of the Western Conference Finals, Vegas topping Colorado 4-2. NBA's Eastern Conference Finals, game two tonight, the Knicks hosting the Cleveland Cavaliers, start time just after 8 o'clock on ESPN. Shai Gilgeous-Alexander, a huge night for Oklahoma City. He finishes with 30 points in leading the Thunder past San Antonio 122-113. That series all knotted up at one game. The Yankees lose at home to the Blue Jays. The Mets fall 8-4 at Washington. The Rays are 33-15 after beating Baltimore 5-3. The Rochester Red Wings win again 7-2 at Worcester in 11 innings. They've now won 10 out of their last 11 games. RIT men's lacrosse will play for the Division III National Championship Sunday in Charlottesville, Virginia, as they will take on Tufts. And Syracuse men's lacrosse, they will match up against Notre Dame in the Division I semifinals this Saturday from Charlottesville, Virginia. Start time 2:30 on ESPN2. With sports at 25 and 55, I'm John DeTullio on Rochester's News, Weather, and Traffic Station, News Radio WHAM 1180.
3: 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The top story, no more charges in what was initially called a kidnapping. That's coming up along with a check of traffic and weather on the 10s on Rochester's News, Weather, and Traffic Station. 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

0: Mainly cloudy, 49 degrees in downtown Rochester. 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Barry V is off today. In the news, charges dropped against four accused kidnappers and sentencing today in a 19th Ward homicide. Those stories and more coming up in 1 minute. First at 6 o'clock, time for traffic and weather on the 10s on News Radio WHAM 1180.
1: 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Traffic moving okay on 390, 490, and 590. 590, the ramp at Monroe Ave. It's ongoing road work over on West Bloomfield Road in Pittsford, right at Canfield Road. A collision, Pattonwood Drive at the O'Rourke Bridge. The drawbridge will be lifted periodically for river dredging operations. I'm Debbie Duhame, News Radio, WHAM 1180.
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5: The forecast for today, some cloud cover to start, then turning partly to mostly sunny, but a cool day for this time of year. Highs in the upper 50s. For tonight, mainly clear with some scattered clouds. It'll be a chilly night. We'll drop down to anywhere from 40 to the lower 40s for overnight lows. And for tomorrow, for Friday, expect partly sunny skies with high temperatures mostly in the mid-60s. From the 13 WHAM Weather Authority, I'm meteorologist Marty Snyder on Rochester's News Weather and Traffic Station. 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
0: Downtown, it's mainly cloudy. We're at 49 degrees. It is 46 right now in Spencerport. 6:02 on Rochester's source for breaking news, weather, and traffic. 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Four men accused of kidnapping a mother and two of her children in Parenton earlier this month have had the charges against them dropped.
6: Attorney David Stern says one of the accused, Omar Saleh, is actually the young children's legal guardian. He, his brother Amar Saleh, and the two other men were accused of trying to send the children to Yemen because of a custody dispute. Stern says his client, Amar Saleh, was retrieving his brother and sister from an unlawful placement by Child Protective Services and that the children and their mother went with the men willingly. There's been no comment from the district attorney's office. 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
0: The Rochester teen who killed another city teen in the 19th Ward last year scheduled for sentencing today. Police say 17-year-old Keon Warren gunned down 16-year-old Ajon Wright last October on Warwick Avenue near Kirkland Road. Investigators did not disclose what led up to the shooting, but they say Wright did not live in that neighborhood. Warren pleaded guilty to second-degree murder and a gun crime earlier this year. Testimony has begun in the trial of a man accused in a stabbing attack in Parenton. 31-year-old Derek Van Epps of Palmyra, charged with attempted murder as a hate crime and assault. He allegedly slashed Dylan Guyemi of Fairport repeatedly on the Indian Hill Park trailhead back in June. The first deputy on the scene testified yesterday, along with several witnesses. More testimony is set for today, and Guyemi himself is expected to take the stand at some point. One of the drivers in an 8-car pileup in Batavia now facing charges.
7: Police say Christopher Parker blew through a red light at Main and Oak Streets on March 23rd, starting a chain reaction. Parker's car then burst into flames. He was airlifted to Strong Hospital with life-threatening injuries, but survived. Two other people were hospitalized. Parker is charged with assault and reckless endangerment. Anthony Panasiewicz, News Radio, WHAM 1180.
0: A court date today for a Rochester man in a shooting on the city's north side that left a teen girl dead. Michael Garcia faces second-degree murder along with attempted murder, assault, and gun crimes. Police say he shot at a 30-year-old man at a home on Alphonse Street back in April of last year, and a stray bullet hit 17-year-old Danielise Pebon Cubero in the head. She died days later while the man was seriously wounded but survived. Garcia was arrested after an hours-long standoff at a Brockport apartment. There's new light on the daring rescue in the Genesee River on Sunday. Someone went over High Falls and ended up on an island, and two Rochester firefighters were pulled into the water while trying to save that person. Union President Michael Murphy tells our Bob Lonsberry it was a heroic effort to pull them out.
8: We focus on the victim until we become one of the victims. Our two members that were put in the water, it's as scary as it gets. I talked to both of them. They both said, "I saw my light flash before me."
0: It reportedly took crews up to 7 minutes to get one of the firefighters out of the water, and he nearly drowned. Incredibly, no injuries were reported. We have video of that rescue at WHAM1180.com. 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Your next check of traffic and weather on the 10s in less than 5 minutes. Iran says it's reviewing the latest American proposal to end the conflict.
9: President Trump says he's willing to wait a few days to get the right answers from Iran, but continues to warn of renewed attacks if he doesn't like what they say. An Iranian foreign ministry spokesman says they are reviewing the latest views from the United States. The U.S. is putting economic pressure on Iran after 6 weeks of ceasefire. The military boarded, then released a vessel suspected of trying to break the blockade of Iranian ports. In Iran, the crackdown on dissent continues. Two people executed on charges of creating a group to disrupt the country's security. Jonathan Savage, Fox News.
0: The DOJ issues an indictment of former Cuban President Raul Castro over the 1996 downing of planes in the Caribbean. Fox's Kevin Cork with more.
10: The Justice Department says the brother of the late Cuban dictator Fidel Castro is facing a host of charges, among them murder and conspiracy, with acting Attorney General Todd Blanche giving this message.
11: We expect that he will show up here by his own will or by another way.
10: Meantime, Secretary of State Marco Rubio has urged the Cuban people to demand new leadership on the island, even as the regime there continues to threaten to retaliate against any possible U.S. military action, which may yet come.
0: The Cuban government condemned the charges against Castro, calling them a despicable and infamous act of political provocation. News Radio WHAM 1180 time is now 6:07. Coming up, lawmakers finally begin passing the state budget. That's in 3 minutes after a check of traffic and weather on the 10s on News Radio WHAM 1180.
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0: 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Coming up, another move to kill a state packaging bill. 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
1: 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Over on West Bloomfield Road at Canfield Road in Pittsford, watch for an accident in the process of being cleared. Traffic moving okay on 390 through Lakeville and getting out toward Avon. No problems on routes 5 and 20, getting out through Bloomfield and in toward Canandaigua, taking a ride to 490, moving fine into 531, no problems on 590. I'm Debbie Duhaime, News Radio, WHAM 1180.
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0: 13 WHAM meteorologist Marty Sanders says it's going to be cloudy to start with more sun through this afternoon, but it's not going to warm up a whole lot. Temperatures only in the upper 50s today. For tonight, mainly clear, some occasional scattered clouds, and again, chilly. Lows down around 40. Tomorrow, partly sunny, a little bit warmer. Highs will be in the mid to upper 60s. A little bit cooler on Saturday with rain in the forecast. Temperatures will be in the lower 60s. And then we start to creep up a little bit. We'll be around 70 on Sunday with some pop-up showers. For Memorial Day, maybe a couple showers in the forecast, but temperatures in the lower 70s. And we'll start to make our way into the upper 70s to near 80 on Tuesday and Wednesday. Right now downtown, the clouds still hanging around right now. It's 49 degrees, 47 right now in Pittsford. 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State lawmakers have begun passing budget bills. The first boosts state education funding by 2%, while also tweaking the foundation aid formula and laying the groundwork for the pre-K mandate by the 2028-29 school year. It also extends the deadline for schools to switch to electric buses by 5 years. That means school districts can continue buying buses with combustion engines until 2032, and the deadline to have an entire fleet of electric buses will now be 2040. The state's biggest business lobbying group is pressing lawmakers to kill the so-called Packaging Reduction and Recycling Infrastructure Act.
20: The Business Council says the latest version of the bill is still an expensive and unworkable program. Large companies would have to reduce their overall single-use packaging by 10% within 3 years and by 30% within 12. The bill also bans certain chemicals in product packaging, and bigger companies would pay fines based on the volume of their packaging materials. The bill is awaiting a floor vote in the state Senate. Todd Halliday, News Radio WHAM 1180.
0: 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An American doctor who has tested positive for Ebola while working in the Democratic Republic of Congo is now receiving emergency care in Berlin. It's believed Dr. Peter Stafford contracted the virus while operating on an infected patient.
21: 2 days after the announcement of the outbreak was made, Peter began to have some of the nonspecific symptoms that are classic for Ebola. Chills, fever, muscle aches, fatigue.
0: Dr. Scott Meir of Surge, the missionary group Stafford was working with, says the doctor was evacuated a short time later. His wife, who's also a doctor, and their 4 young children are being monitored for symptoms. U.S. intelligence agencies are analyzing how Cuba could respond if the Trump administration were to launch military action against that island. CBS News reporter Olivia Gossis with more.
22: U.S. intelligence agencies have begun analyzing how Cuba might respond to an American military strike. Assessments that are being crafted as the Trump administration has been developing military options for the president to consider. CBS News has confirmed that Cuba has acquired attack drones and that officials there have discussed using them to launch attacks on the U.S. installation at Guantanamo Bay if hostilities erupt.
0: NATO is facing significant cuts in American forces across Europe as leaders of two allied U.S. adversaries are meeting in China. Fox's Jennifer Griffin with more from Washington.
2: The Chinese military band playing Moscow Nights as Russian President Vladimir Putin is welcomed by President Xi Jinping in Beijing. The two leaders criticized U.S. nuclear policy and President Trump's plan to construct a missile defense golden dome, but Putin left without signing a deal for a new gas pipeline from Siberia to Mongolia. Xi and Putin have met more than 40 times. Meanwhile, to help calm the nerves of anxious NATO allies, Vice President J.D. Vance explained the decision to abruptly halt the deployment of 4,000 troops to Poland. The top U.S. general, who serves as Supreme Allied Commander of NATO, suggested another 1,000 troops could also be leaving Europe.
0: Elise Ron, Republican on the Armed Services Committee, criticized the move, calling the decision an embarrassment. News Radio WHAM 1180 time is now 6:15. Your next check of traffic and weather, all the tens, coming up in less than 5 minutes. Millions are getting ready to hit the road for what is expected to be another record-setting Memorial Day travel weekend.
3: Nearly 45 million Americans are expected to travel at least 50 miles from home for Memorial Day weekend, according to AAA. And while that's a new high, it barely edges out last year's number for the holiday travel period that starts today and ends on Monday. 39 million of us are expected to drive, while another 3.7 million will fly. A little more than 2 million will travel by other modes like bus, train, or cruise. A AAA spokesperson says higher fuel prices and persistent inflation may cause some of us to shorten trips, delay plans, or stay closer to home. They say the most congested days to drive are today and tomorrow, and on Monday afternoon. Tanya J. Powers, Fox News.
0: 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So far, the major area roadways are still moving pretty smoothly at this hour. We get a full check of traffic coming up at 6:20.
5: Today's going to be a chilly day for us for this time of year, but temperatures will start an upward trend as we head into tomorrow. We'll check the full forecast coming up.
0: Stock futures remaining essentially flat ahead of some more key economic reports. We get the details coming up in the Bloomberg Money Minute at 6:22 on News Radio, WHAM 1180.
23: 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Details coming up in 9 minutes.
0: And charges are tossed in an alleged parenting kidnapping. All those stories coming up in 3 minutes on Rochester's News, Weather, and Traffic Station. 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
0: 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Coming up, no hurry in Iran. We have the story coming up in 2 minutes after the Bloomberg Money Minute. Right now, time for traffic and weather on the 10s on News Radio WHAM 1180.
1: 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Sign up now for a free estate planning workshop on May 27th at Lehigh Station Road eastbound right at 390 in Henrietta. It's construction. Taking right over to West Bloomfield Road in Pittsford, right at Canfield Road. A crash being cleared. Moving fine on 390, 490, and on 590. No problems on 104. Westridge Road looks fine through Greece. I'm Debbie Duhame, News Radio, WHAM 1180.
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5: The forecast for today, some cloud cover to start, but we'll see more breaks of sunshine make a return throughout the day today. Highs today only in the upper 50s, so still a cool afternoon for us. For tonight, mainly clear with some scattered clouds. It'll be a chilly night. We'll drop anywhere from 40 to the lower 40s for overnight lows. And for tomorrow, partly sunny skies. Nice finish to the work week with highs in the mid-60s. From the 13 WHAM Weather Authority, I'm meteorologist Marty Snyder on Rochester's News Weather and Traffic Station. 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
0: Downtown, it's mainly cloudy. We're down to 48 degrees. It is 46 right now in Honeyoy Falls. 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
10: This is the Bloomberg Money Minute. Global stockpiles of crude oil shrinking at a record pace this month as the Middle East conflict drags on. Goldman Sachs estimates inventories are falling by 8.7 million barrels a day on the severely reduced flows through the Strait of Hormuz. Global energy markets have been upended by the conflict, which has led to an unprecedented supply shock. Checking on the market, stocks are seeing small gains. Traders are waiting to see whether hopes of a peace deal in the Middle East will translate into tangible progress. S&P futures are up 8 points, Dow futures rising 70. And Airbnb is pushing beyond short-term rentals. The company is partnering with luggage storage platform Bounce, which works with retail stores, hotels, and locker rentals to let people stow their bags for a small fee. Airbnb is also expanding private car pickups in major markets outside of the U.S. with airport transfer firm Welcome Pickups. It's also growing its grocery stocking service with Instacart. Courtney Donahoe, Bloomberg.
0: Charges dropped against four men accused of kidnapping a woman and her two children from a state-arranged safe house in Perrington earlier this month. That, according to the attorney for one of the men, Omar and Amar Saleh, along with Gamil Ahmed and Dajur Paul, were accused of planning to send the children to Yemen due to a custody dispute. One of the drivers in an eight-car crash in Batavia is now facing charges. Police say Christopher Parker blew through a red light in Megan and Oak Streets March 23rd, starting a chain reaction. He was airlifted to Strong Hospital with life-threatening injuries but survived. He's charged with assault and reckless endangerment. President Trump says he's in no hurry when it comes to Iran. The latest comments coming as Iran's Revolutionary Guard is threatening to escalate the war between or beyond the Middle East if the U.S. and Israel decide to attack again. Meantime, an aircraft carrier strike group has arrived in the Caribbean amid tensions between the U.S. and Cuba. The teenage suspects accused of killing three people at a San Diego mosque appear to have been radicalized by online extremism. The two male suspects killed themselves after Monday's attack at the Islamic Center of San Diego. NBC

0: too.
1: Game one of the Eastern Conference Finals tonight. Montreal is in Raleigh as they will square off against Carolina. Game one of the Western Conference Finals. How about Vegas? They go into Denver and beat Colorado, winning 4-2. The Mets lose 8-4 at Washington. The Yankees come up short versus the Blue Jays in the Bronx. The Rochester Red Wings captured their 10th win in their last 11 games, following a 7-2 win in 11 innings at Worcester. 11:05 is your start time this morning. Josh Wetzel with all your play-by-play. Fox Sports 1280. The Knicks host the Cavaliers tonight. Game 2 of the Eastern Conference Finals. 8 o'clock on ESPN. Western Conference Finals. Oklahoma City defeats San Antonio 122-113. Series tied at 1. Jason Kidd out as head coach of the Dallas Mavericks after 5 seasons. RIT men's lacrosse will match up against Tufts for the Division III National Championship this Sunday from Charlottesville, Virginia. With sports at 25 and 55. I'm John DeTullio on Rochester's News, Weather, and Traffic Station, News Radio WHAM 1180.
2: 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The top story, testimony begins in a hate stabbing trial. That's coming up in 3 minutes, along with a check of traffic and weather on the 10s on Rochester's News, Weather, and Traffic Station. 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

Mostly cloudy skies and 48 degrees in downtown Rochester. 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

0: Barry V off today. In the news, accused kidnappers are free to go, and a Rochester teen faces sentencing in a deadly shooting. Those stories and more coming up in 1 minute. First, it's 6:30. 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
1: 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Over on the thruway westbound out past Route 21 in Manchester, it's construction getting out toward Farmington. Once you're past that, moving okay through Victor and getting out toward West Henrietta. Moving fine on 390, 490, and 590. Some volume right now as you take a ride over to Chilai Riga Center Road, slowing down into Riga Mumford Road. I'm Debbie Duhame, News Radio, WHAM 1180.
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4: The forecast for today, some cloud cover to start, then turning partly to mostly sunny, but a cool day for this time of year. Highs in the upper 50s. For tonight, mainly clear with some scattered clouds. It'll be a chilly night. We'll drop down to anywhere from 40 to the lower 40s for overnight lows. And for tomorrow, for Friday, expect partly sunny skies with high temperatures mostly in the mid-60s. From the 13 WHAM Weather Authority, I'm meteorologist Marty Snyder on Rochester's News Weather and Traffic Station. 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
0: Downtown, still cloudy skies and 48 degrees. It is 47 right now in Churchville. 6:32 on Rochester's source for breaking news, weather, and traffic. 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Charges have now been dropped against four men accused of kidnapping a woman and her two children from a state-arranged safe house in Perrington earlier this month. That's according to attorney for one of the men. Omar and Amar Saleh, along with Gamil Ahmed and Dejour Paul, were accused of planning to send the children to Yemen because of a custody dispute. The mother and children were found that same night at a home in Rochester, but the defense claims it's more of a rescue, and Amar Saleh believed his younger brother and sister were legally taken by Child Protective Services. The attorney said Omar Saleh is the children's legal guardian. The district attorney's office has yet to comment. The Rochester teen who killed another teen in the 19th Ward last year is scheduled for sentencing today.
5: Police say 17-year-old Keon Warren gunned down 16-year-old Ajon Wright last October on Warwick Avenue near Kirkland Road. Investigators didn't disclose what led up to the shooting, but they say Wright didn't live in the neighborhood. Warren pleaded guilty to second-degree murder in a gun crime earlier this year. Anthony Panazowicz, News Radio, WHAM 1180.
0: Testimony is underway in the trial of a man accused of a vicious stabbing in Perrington. 31-year-old Derek Van Epps of Palmyra faces charges of attempted murder as a hate crime and assault after prosecutors say he repeatedly slashed Dylan Guyemi on the Indian Hill Park Trail last June. Jurors heard yesterday from the first deputy on scene and several witnesses. The trial continues today, with Guyemi expected to testify at some point. One of the drivers in an 8-car crash in Batavia now facing charges. Police say Christopher Parker blew through a red light at Main and Oak Streets on March 23rd, starting a chain reaction. Parker's car then burst into flames. He was airlifted to Strong Hospital with life-threatening injuries but survived. Two others also sent to the hospital. Parker has been charged with assault and reckless endangerment. There's another case of alleged animal neglect in our area, this one in Steuben County. Deputies say 54-year-old Sherry King had 34 starving and mistreated dogs at her home in Cohocton. She's now charged with failure to provide sustenance. The dogs have been removed and are now being treated. Rochester Mayor Malik Evans says city and county officials are working on additional steps to prevent repeats of recent brawls at local parks. Video of several melees involving hundreds of combatants at Charlotte Beach and Ontario Beach Park have been circulating on social media. Evans says there will be consequences even without sending teens to jail.
6: I'm not saying that you throw them in jail, but we have a teen court system in which these young people can have to go through that system and do community service. And then secondly, they can be banned from those spaces.
0: No injuries or arrests were reported in any of the fights. Gun violence for the first 4 months of this year is trending down for New York's small cities like Rochester, as well as the big ones.
7: Governor Kathy Hochul's office has reported shooting incidents in cities from Amherst to Watertown dropped by 17%, and the number of people shot dropped by 19% on average. Statewide, small city shooting incidents dropped by 64% over the same period of 2025, 324 incidents down to 116. Bud Lowell, News Radio, Wham 1180.
0: 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Time is now 6:35. Your next check of traffic and weather on the 10th in less than 5 minutes. New warnings are coming from Iran about the response they may unleash if military attacks start up again. Fox's Aisha Hosni has more from the White House.
8: The president says that the U.S. military is ready to go if he gets the wrong answer from Iran, telling reporters that a strike could happen very quickly.
9: President Trump hopes Iran is close to accepting a nuclear deal with the U.S., but warns he is ready to ditch a six-week ceasefire and resume strikes if they don't, sending Iran this message during his commencement speech at the U.S. Coast Guard Academy in Connecticut.
10: We hit them very hard, but we may have to hit them even harder.
9: It comes as Axios reports Qatar and other regional allies have been refining the peace proposal to bridge any remaining gaps between the two sides.
0: The goal of the new effort is to get better commitments from Iran over steps regarding their nuclear program. Cuban leader Raul Castro is under indictment for allegedly orchestrating the killing of American citizens participating in humanitarian efforts back in the 1990s.
11: Now that a Miami federal grand jury is charging elderly former Cuban dictator Raul Castro for masterminding the killing of four U.S. civilian pilots during the 1996 Brothers to the Rescue mission, Cuban Americans wonder if he'll ever be brought to the U.S. for trial, like ousted Venezuelan leader Nicolas Maduro.
12: There's an arrest warrant issued for a reason, because we certainly expect and believe that Mr. Castro is entitled to his day in court right here in Miami.
11: Todd Blanche, the acting U.S. Attorney General. Cuban officials denounced the indictment, calling the act aggressive. President Trump has been using blockades of oil shipments to pressure the communist island for reforms. In Miami, Eben Brown, Fox News.
0: 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Coming up, a big investment in Livingston County. That's coming up in 3 minutes after a check of traffic and weather on the 10th on News Radio, Wham 1180.
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0: 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Coming up, the state pension fund reaches a record. 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
15: 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Traffic moving fine on 390, 490, and 590. Some volume right now over on Scottsville Row, getting into that merge with 390. Still moving okay over on the inner loop. No problems to report on State Street, getting right out toward Lyle Ave. I'm Debbie Duhaime. 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
3: 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Call William Mattar.
0: 13 WHAM meteorologist Marty Snyder says it's going to be cloudy to start, then more sun this afternoon. Still on the cool side. Temperatures only in the upper 50s today. For tonight, mainly clear, maybe a couple of clouds, but it's going to stay chilly. Lows down around 40. Tomorrow, a little bit warmer, partly sunny skies. Highs will be in the mid to upper 60s or lower 60s on Saturday with a couple of showers. For the rest of the Memorial Day weekend, Sunday, we'll see a couple showers. We're right around 70. We're low to mid-70s on Memorial Day itself, with maybe, again, a pop-up shower here and there. And then the showers go away into the middle of next week, Tuesday into Wednesday, both days, looking at temperatures near 80. Right now downtown, we still have those clouds hanging around right now. It's 48 degrees. It's also 48 right now in Henrietta.
19: 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A polygamist from Utah and an L.A. Armenian businessman.
20: $1 billion fraud.
19: But how long can this alliance last?
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0: 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Barilla Pasta putting $170 million into a two-phase expansion of its plant in Avon. CEO Matt Hurlbut of Greater Rochester Enterprise says Phase 1 is a new 52,000-square-foot building that will house a new pasta production line as well as three packaging lines, which is a $145 million project in itself.
31: We have a strength in food and beverage processing. Some of our other technologies are a little more well-known, but the fact that a global brand like this is investing here is significant.
0: Phase 2 will build new warehouse space and add a second new production line, with Phase 1 of the expansion expected to be completed by March of 2028. Perla says this will allow for 90 new jobs once both phases are complete. 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And on the way home, listen for a complete wrap-up of today's news on the 5 o'clock news hour. State Comptroller Tom DiNapoli says New York's public employee retirement fund finished the fiscal year in March with a record balance of $295 billion.
32: That was a nearly 12% increase during the year, and that beat the fund's long-term expected rate of return of 5.9%.
2: The fund paid out nearly $17 billion in benefits during the fiscal year. And Annapolis says the fund's diversified, disciplined investment strategy continues to protect the retirement security of public workers and their families. Todd Halliday, News Radio WHAM 1180.
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4: I want to speak to you now on behalf of your grandparents. Okay, your grandparents would say, plant a garden, especially if you got some Italian in you, or especially you got some Southern tier in you like I do, especially got a little bit of Irish in there, especially you got some family coming from the South a long time ago and can't understand why the okra won't grow here. If you got that kind of history in your family, on behalf of your grandparents, I say you ought to put in a vegetable garden. No, it's that time of year. We're blessed to live in a place where stuff grows, man. Soil's good, rain's good, weather's good through the summer. And I don't know, maybe you use some zucchini, tomato plants, maybe you make sauce, maybe you just eat them out of hand. Cucumbers, make some pickles. How about some kale or something like Swiss chard, stuff like that grows. Why not? One, it's free food. Two, it's good exercise. Three, I think it's fresh air and stuff like that. And four, probably it's good for you. And because whoever you are, whatever the blessed heritage of your particular family, you come from a long line of people who grew some of their own food, right? Who grew some of their own food, maybe all of their own food. And slowing down a little bit, working in the soil, doesn't have to be much, tiny thing, maybe just a planter, who knows? But it gets you back into something. It connects you. You partner with God and the elements to make yourself a little bit of fresh produce. And that ain't so bad. And on behalf of your grandma and grandpa, one, it's a good idea. And two, if you pull it off, we're pretty proud of you.
0: Yeah, some of us have enough yard work anyway. Get more with Green Thumb Bob coming up today at 8. 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Still no major problems on area roadways right now. We'll get a full check of traffic coming up at 6:50.
5: We'll see some sunshine make a return today, but it will be cool. We'll check the full forecast coming up in a few moments.
0: 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We get the details coming up on the Rochester Business Report. 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
0: 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Coming up, a U.S. aircraft carrier arrives in the Caribbean. We have the details coming up in 2 minutes. Right now, time for traffic and weather on the 10s on News Radio WHAM 1180.
15: 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Traffic slowing down on Scottsville Road in Chi-Lai, getting right into 390. It's an accident. Moving okay on 390, 490, and 590. Taking a ride to Buffalo Road between Bromley and Percy and Churchville. It's ongoing construction. Thruway West, out past Route 21, Manchester construction. I'm Debbie Duhame, News Radio, WHAM 1180.
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5: The forecast for today, some cloud cover to start, but we'll see more breaks of sunshine make a return throughout the day today. Highs today only in the upper 50s, so still a cool afternoon for us. For tonight, mainly clear with some scattered clouds. It'll be a chilly night. We'll drop anywhere from 40 to the lower 40s for overnight lows. And for tomorrow, partly sunny skies, nice finish to the work week with highs in the mid-60s. From the 13 WHAM Weather Authority, I'm meteorologist Marty Snyder on Rochester's News Weather and Traffic Station. 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
0: Downtown, cloudy skies. We're back to 49 degrees, 47 right now in Sweden. News Radio, WHAM 1180. 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Dave Smith here once again with your Rochester Business Report.
24: Good morning, Joe. A Rochester-based market research firm has acquired another. Incero Advisors has purchased Actel Advisory Group. Company officials say the acquisition of Actel will allow them to expand services to their clients. Financial terms were not disclosed. More Americans are using installment payment services while shopping online. A new Gallup poll says over half have used a payment plan for at least one online purchase in the past year, and more than a quarter use them frequently or occasionally. It also shows lower-income households use payment plans more often than middle- or higher-income ones. It was a good day on Wall Street yesterday, especially for the Dow. At the closing bell, the Dow Jones Industrial Average climbed 645 points to end the day at 50,009. The Nasdaq was up 399 points to finish at 26,270. With the Rochester Business Report, I'm Dave Smith. Business reports at 22 and 52 on Rochester's News, Weather, and Traffic Station, News Radio WHAM 1180.
0: The Rochester teen who killed another city teen in the 19th Ward last year scheduled for sentencing today. Police say 17-year-old Kayon Warren gunned down 16-year-old Ajon Wright last October on Warwick Avenue near Kirkland Road. Warren pleaded guilty to second-degree murder and a gun crime earlier this year. Testimony has begun in the trial of a man accused in a stabbing attack in Perrington. 31-year-old Derek Van Epps of Palmyra allegedly slashed Dylan Guyemi of Fairport repeatedly on the Indian Hill Park trailhead in June. More testimony set for today. Guyemi himself is expected to take the stand at some point. An aircraft carrier strike group has arrived in the Caribbean amid tensions between the U.S. and Cuba. U.S. Southern Command announced that the carrier USS Nimitz has entered the region. This comes as the Justice Department has charged former Cuban President Raul Castro with murder over a 1996 incident where Cuban fighter jets shot down two planes operated by a group of Miami-based Cuban exiles, killing four. A group of Americans exposed to Ebola in Congo are being monitored in Europe. The World Health Organization says there have been more than 600 suspected cases and 130 deaths in the Ebola outbreak in Central Africa. One American doctor contracted the virus after operating on a patient who was later believed to have died from the Ebola virus. And Elon Musk could soon become the world's first trillionaire.
2: The news comes after his SpaceX company confirms plans to sell shares of its stock to the public for the first time. In a securities filing Wednesday, SpaceX announced what's expected to be a record IPO next month. The company made over $18 billion in revenue in 2025, a 33% increase from a year earlier. Bloomberg reports Musk, who is also the CEO of Tesla, is already the wealthiest person on the planet with a net worth of $667 billion. So trillionaire, just a few billion away. I'm Jim Rupert.
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4: Good morning, Joe, and thank you. From the Wham! 1180 Sports Desk, I'm John DeTullio. The Sabres signing head coach Lindy Ruff to a two-year contract extension. The Sabres head coach was in the final year of his deal and helped lead Buffalo to an historic season that included an Atlantic Division title while ending a 14-season playoff drought.
6: It's great to be here in a sense that I'm going to continue, and I'm humbled again by the opportunity.
4: Ruff, 66 years old, is a finalist for the Jack Adams Award after leading Buffalo back to the playoffs for the first time in 15 years. Game one of the Western Conference Finals, Vegas topping Colorado, winning by the score of 4-2. Tonight, the Knicks host the Cavaliers, game two of the Eastern Conference Finals. Tip time just after 8 o'clock on ESPN. The Western Conference Finals, Oklahoma City defeats San Antonio 122-113. SGA leading the way with 30 points. Jason Kidd out as head coach of the Dallas Mavericks. On the diamond, the Mets lose as they fall 8-4 at Washington. Juan Soto, he homers, drives in three. Meanwhile, the Rochester Red Wings won their 10th game in their last 11 with a 7-2 win in 11 innings. They're back at it this morning in Worcester. First pitch, 11:05. 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
0: 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The top story, no more charges in what was initially called a kidnapping. That's coming up along with a check of traffic and weather on the 10s on Rochester's News, Weather, and Traffic Station, News Radio Wham! 1180.
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22: Fast

0: Cloudy skies and 49 degrees in downtown Rochester. 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Barry V off today. At the news, charges dropped against four accused kidnappers and sentencing today in a 19th Ward homicide. Those stories and more coming up in 1 minute. First at 7 o'clock. 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
1: 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Sign up now for a free estate planning workshop on May 27th over on Scottsville Road, right at 390 by the ramp. It's an accident to watch for. Scottsville Road slowing down into Elmwood Ave as well. Moving okay on 390, 490, and on 590. Dewey Ave slowing down at Westridge Road. I'm Debbie Duhame, News Radio, WHAM 1180.
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5: The forecast for today, some cloud cover to start, then turning partly to mostly sunny, but a cool day for this time of year. Highs in the upper 50s. For tonight, mainly clear with some scattered clouds. It'll be a chilly night. We'll drop down to anywhere from 40 to the lower 40s for overnight lows. And for tomorrow, for Friday, expect partly sunny skies with high temperatures mostly in the mid-60s. From the 13 WHAM Weather Authority, I'm meteorologist Marty Snyder on Rochester's News Weather and Traffic Station. 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
0: Downtown, cloudy skies, 49 degrees. It is 47 right now in Hamlet. 7:02 on Rochester Source for breaking news, weather, and traffic. 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Four men accused of kidnapping a mother and two of her children and parents in earlier this month have now had the charges against them dropped.
6: Attorney David Stern says one of the accused, Omar Saleh, is actually the young children's legal guardian. He, his brother Omar Saleh, and the two other men were accused of trying to send the children to Yemen because of a custody dispute. Stern says his client, Omar Saleh, was retrieving his brother and sister from an unlawful placement by Child Protective Services and that the children and their mother went with the men willingly. There's been no comment from the district attorney's office. Bud Lowell, News Radio, WHAM 1180.
0: The Rochester teen who killed another city teen in the 19th Ward last year scheduled for sentencing this morning. Police say 17-year-old Keon Warren gunned down 16-year-old Ajon Wright last October on Warwick Avenue near Kirkland Road. Investigators didn't disclose what led up to the shooting, but they say Wright did not live in that neighborhood. Warren pleaded guilty to second-degree murder and a gun crime earlier this year. Testimony has now begun at the trial of a man accused in a stabbing attack in Perrington. 31-year-old Derek Van Epps of Palmyra has been charged with attempted murder as a hate crime and assault. He allegedly slashed Dylan Guyemi of Fairport repeatedly on the Indian Hill Park trailhead back in June. The first deputy on the scene testified yesterday, along with several witnesses. More testimony is set for today, and Guyemi himself is expected to take the stand at some point. One of the drivers in an 8-car pileup in Batavia is now facing charges.
7: Police say Christopher Parker blew through a red light at Main and Oak Streets on March 23rd, starting a chain reaction. Parker's car then burst into flames. He was airlifted to Strong Hospital with life-threatening injuries, but survived. Two other people were hospitalized. Parker is charged with assault and reckless endangerment. Anthony Panasiewicz, News Radio, WHAM 1180.
0: A court date today for a Rochester man in a shooting on the city's north side that left a teen girl dead. Michael Garcia faces second-degree murder along with attempted murder, assault, and gun crimes. Police say he shot at a 30-year-old man at a home on Alphonse Street back in April of last year, and a stray bullet hit 17-year-old Danielise Pembon Cubero in the head. She died days later while the man was seriously wounded but survived. Garcia was arrested after an hours-long standoff at a Brockport apartment. There's new light on the daring rescue in the Genesee River on Sunday. Someone went over high falls and ended up on an island, and two Rochester firefighters were pulled into the water while trying to save that person. Union President Michael Murphy tells our Bob Lonsberry it was a heroic effort to pull them out.
8: We focus on the victim until we become one of the victims. Our two members that were put in the water, it's as scary as it gets. I talked to both of them. They both said, "I saw my life flash before me."
0: It reportedly took crews up to 7 minutes to get one of the firefighters out of the water, and he nearly drowned, but incredibly, no injuries were reported. We have video of that rescue at WHAM1180.com. 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Your next check of traffic and weather on the 10s in less than 5 minutes. Iran says it's reviewing the latest American proposal to end the conflict.
9: President Trump says he's willing to wait a few days to get the right answers from Iran, but continues to warn of renewed attacks if he doesn't like what they say. An Iranian foreign ministry spokesman says they are reviewing the latest views from the United States. The U.S. is putting economic pressure on Iran after 6 weeks of ceasefire. The military boarded, then released a vessel suspected of trying to break the blockade of Iranian ports. In Iran, the crackdown on dissent continues. Two people executed on charges of creating a group to disrupt the country's security. Jonathan Savage, Fox News.
0: The DOJ issues an indictment of former Cuban President Raul Castro over the 1996 downing of planes in the Caribbean. Fox's Kevin Cork has that.
10: The Justice Department says the brother of the late Cuban dictator Fidel Castro is facing a host of charges, among them murder and conspiracy, with Acting Attorney General Todd Blanche giving this message.
11: We expect that he will show up here by his own will or by another way.
10: Meantime, Secretary of State Marco Rubio has urged the Cuban people to demand new leadership on the island, even as the regime there continues to threaten to retaliate against any possible U.S. military action, which may yet come.
0: 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Coming up, lawmakers finally begin passing the state budget. That's after a check of traffic and weather on the 10s on News Radio WHAM 1180.
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0: 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Coming up, another move to kill a state packaging bill. 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
19: 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No problems out through Rush. Moving fine on 490 up through Chi-Lai. 590 looks fine getting into 104. Traffic moving a little bit slowly this morning as you head to Latta Road into Mount Reed Boulevard out through Greece. Still moving a little bit slowly on Scottsville Road by 390, accident with injuries. I'm Debbie Duhaime, News Radio, WHAM 1180.
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0: 13 WHAM meteorologist Marty Snyder says it's going to start out cloudy, but more sunshine as the day moves along. But that's not going to change the temperature a whole lot. We'll only reach the upper 50s. For tonight, it's going to be kind of chilly, maybe a couple clouds, but otherwise mainly clear. Lows down around 40. Tomorrow, a little bit warmer, partly sunny. Highs to mid to upper 60s. And on your Saturday, we'll see some rain popping up throughout the day. Temperatures will reach the lower 60s. Right now downtown, we still have the clouds hanging around right now. It is 49 degrees. It is 48 right now in Rush. 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State lawmakers have now begun passing budget bills. The first boosts state education funding by 2%, while also tweaking the foundation aid formula and laying the groundwork for the pre-K mandate by the 2028-29 school year. It also extends the deadline for schools to switch to electric buses by 5 years, meaning school districts can continue buying buses with a combustion engine until 2032, and the deadline to have an entire fleet of electric buses is now 2040. News Radio WHAM 1180 time now 7:13. 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The state's biggest business lobbying group is pressing lawmakers to kill the so-called Packaging Reduction and Recycling Infrastructure Act.
28: The Business Council says the latest version of the bill is still an expensive and unworkable program. Large companies would have to reduce their overall single-use packaging by 10% within 3 years and by 30% within 12. The bill also bans certain chemicals in product packaging, and bigger companies would pay fines based on the volume of their packaging materials. The bill is awaiting a floor vote in the state Senate. Todd Halliday, News Radio, WHAM 1180.
0: Elsewhere, an American doctor who's tested positive for Ebola while working in the Democratic Republic of Congo is now receiving emergency care in Berlin. It's believed Dr. Peter Stafford contracted the virus while operating on an infected patient.
29: 2 days after the announcement of the outbreak was made, Peter began to have some of the nonspecific symptoms that are classic for Ebola: chills, fever, muscle aches, fatigue.
0: Dr. Scott Meyer of Surge, the missionary group Stanford was working with, says the doctor was evacuated a short time later. His wife is also a doctor, and their 4 young children are currently being monitored for symptoms. News Radio WHAM 1180 time is now 7:15. So far, still not much in the way of reports, many delays, maybe a little bit on 104 right now, but otherwise everything's working pretty smoothly. We'll get a full check of traffic coming up at 7:20.
5: Today's going to be a chilly day for us for this time of year, but temperatures will start an upward trend as we head into tomorrow. We'll check the full forecast coming up.
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0: And charges are tossed in an alleged parenting kidnapping. 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
0: 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Coming up, no hurry in Iran. 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
1: 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Taking a live look at 390, moving okay right through West Ridge Road. Watch for some stop-and-go traffic on Scottsville Road right into 390 by the ramp. It looks like an accident with injuries. Moving okay over on 490, getting out toward 531. 590, moving okay. Patton Wood Drive at the O'Rourke Bridge. The drawbridge will be lifted periodically for river dredging operations. I'm Debbie Duhame, News Radio, WHAM 1180.
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5: The forecast for today, some cloud cover to start, but we'll see more breaks of sunshine make a return throughout the day today. Highs today only in the upper 50s, so still a cool afternoon for us. For tonight, mainly clear with some scattered clouds. It'll be a chilly night. We'll drop anywhere from 40 to lower 40s for overnight lows. And for tomorrow, partly sunny skies. Nice finish to the work week with highs in the mid-60s. From the 13 WHAM Weather Authority, I'm meteorologist Marty Snyder on Rochester's News Weather and Traffic Station. 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
0: Downtown's cloudy, 49 degrees. It is 48 right now in Parma. 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Time for the Bloomberg Money Minute. We wish a good morning and a fantastic Friday Eve to Gina Cervetti.
12: Joe, good morning. NVIDIA used its latest quarterly report to tout progress in diversifying the AI chip giant, aiming to rely less on the giant data center operators. CEO Jensen Huang said that down the road, so-called physical AI will bring a colossal new opportunity in the form of robots and automated vehicles. But investors have become harder to impress, even after NVIDIA's results beat estimates. If smaller packs of snacks are your go-to option, then you may be paying more soon. Sources tell Bloomberg that PepsiCo is gearing up to raise prices on some of its smaller packages of chips by 10 to 20 cents. Small bags often sold as two for a dollar are expected to go up too. Price cuts on larger packages will stay in place. U.S. stocks jumped higher yesterday with gains ranging from around 1% to 1.5%. I'm Gina Cervetti on News Radio WHAM 1180.
0: Charges dropped against four men accused of kidnapping a woman and her two children from a state-arranged safe house in Parenton earlier this month. That according to an attorney for one of the men, Omar and Amar Saleh, along with Gamil Ahmed and Dejour Paul, accused of planning to send the children to Yemen because of a custody dispute. One of the drivers in an eight-car crash in Batavia now facing charges. Police say Christopher Parker blew through a red light at Main and Oak Streets March 23rd, starting a chain reaction. He was airlifted to Strong Hospital with life-threatening injuries but survived. He's now charged with assault and reckless endangerment. President Trump says he's in no hurry when it comes to Iran. The latest comments coming as Iran's Revolutionary Guard is threatening to escalate the war beyond the Middle East if the U.S. and Israel decide to attack again. Meantime, an aircraft carrier strike group has arrived in the Caribbean amid tensions between the U.S. and Cuba. The teenage suspects accused of killing three people at a San Diego mosque appear to have been radicalized by online extremism. The two male suspects killed themselves after the attack on Monday at the Islamic Center of San Diego. NBC News says they left behind a 75-page document filled with neo-Nazi ideology and hate speech about several minority groups. And Stephen Colbert says goodbye tonight.
13: Stephen Colbert began hosting The Late Show in 2015.
14: How do you feel?
15: 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I'm not going to say I'm not breathing a little heavy.
13: CBS announced last summer that the show would end this May, citing economic reasons. Colbert suspects political pressure played a role. His departure leaves a void in late-night TV, and other hosts like Jimmy Kimmel have shown support. As it has been this last week, expect a star-studded finale. Jennifer Kuiper, CBS News.
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0: top story. Testimony begins in a hate-stabbing trial. That's coming up along with a check of traffic and weather on the 10s on Rochester's News, Weather, and Traffic Station. 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
3: Fast.

Mainly cloudy and 49 degrees in downtown Rochester. 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Barry V is off today, and the news accused kidnappers are free to go, and the Rochester teen faces sentencing in a deadly shooting. Those stories and more coming up in 1 minute, but first at 7:30.

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1: 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Over on the Thruway West, out past Route 21, heading out past Manchester, getting in toward Farmington. Watch for construction. Moving fine this morning over on 390, 490, and over on 590. Traffic moving a little bit slowly on 5 through Caledonia. That's Main Street slowing down as you get right out toward that merge with State Street. I'm Debbie Duhame, News Radio, WHAM 1180.
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4: The forecast for today, some cloud cover to start, then turning partly to mostly sunny, but a cool day for this time of year. Highs in the upper 50s. For tonight, mainly clear with some scattered clouds. It'll be a chilly night. We'll drop down to anywhere from 40 to the lower 40s for overnight lows. And for tomorrow, for Friday, expect partly sunny skies with high temperatures mostly in the mid-60s. From the 13 WHAM Weather Authority, I'm meteorologist Marty Snyder on Rochester's News Weather and Traffic Station. 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
0: Downtown, it's mostly cloudy and 49 degrees. It is 48 right now in Perrington. 7:32 on Rochester's source for breaking news, weather, and traffic. 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Charges dropped against four men accused of kidnapping a woman and her two children from a state-arranged safe house in Perrington. That according to an attorney for one of the men, Omar and Amar Saleh, along with Gamil Ahmed and Dejour Paul, were accused of planning to send the children to Yemen because of a custody dispute. The mother and children were found the same night at a home in Rochester, but the defense claims it was more of a rescue, and Amar Saleh believed his younger brother and sister were illegally taken by Child Protective Services. The attorney also saying that Amar Saleh is the children's legal guardian. The district attorney's office has not commented. The Rochester teen who killed another city teen in the 19th Ward last year scheduled for sentencing today.
5: Police say 17-year-old Keon Warren gunned down 16-year-old Ajon Wright last October on Warwick Avenue near Kirkland Road. Investigators didn't disclose what led up to the shooting, but they say Wright didn't live in the neighborhood. Warren pleaded guilty to second-degree murder in a gun crime earlier this year. Anthony Panazowicz, News Radio, WHAM 1180.
0: Testimony underway in the trial of a man accused of a vicious stabbing in Perrington. 31-year-old Derek Van Epps of Palmyra faces attempted murder as a hate crime and assault after prosecutors say he repeatedly slashed Dylan Guyemi on the Indian Hill Park Trail last June. Jurors heard yesterday from the first deputy on the scene and several witnesses. The trial continues today, with Guyemi expected to testify at some point. There's another case of alleged animal neglect in our area, this one in Steuben County. Deputies say 54-year-old Sherry King had 34 starving and mistreated dogs at her home in Cohocton. She's now charged with failure to provide sustenance, and the dogs have been removed and are now being treated. Gun violence for the first 4 months of this year trending down for New York's small cities as well as the big ones.
6: Governor Kathy Hochul's office has reported shooting incidents in cities from Amherst to Watertown dropped by 17%, and the number of people shot dropped by 19% on average. Statewide, small city shooting incidents dropped by 64% over the same period of 2025, 324 incidents down to 116. Bud Lowell, News Radio, WHAM 1180.
0: 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Your next check of traffic and weather on the 10s in less than 5 minutes. President Trump is continuing to seek a negotiated peace deal with Iran after calling off a new round of strikes. Fox's Madeline Rivera with the latest.
7: President Trump says he's willing to wait a little more in order to get the right answers from Iran, but he warns things could escalate quickly if they don't get the right deal.
8: We're going to give this one shot. I'm in no hurry. You never think, oh, the midterms, I'm in a hurry. I'm in no hurry. I just... Ideally, I'd like to see few people killed.
7: Reuters reports Tehran is reviewing the responses from the U.S. and that the Pakistani army chief is considering traveling to Iran today to help with the negotiations. The president has rejected previous proposals, deeming them insufficient. Tehran has reportedly demanded control of the Strait of Hormuz, lifting of sanctions, and withdrawal of U.S. troops, and has offered no resolution for its nuclear program.
0: Cuban leader Raul Castro under indictment for allegedly orchestrating the killing of American citizens participating in humanitarian efforts back in the 1990s.
9: Now that a Miami federal grand jury is charging elderly former Cuban dictator Raul Castro for masterminding the killing of four U.S. civilian pilots during the 1996 Brothers to the Rescue mission, Cuban Americans wonder if he'll ever be brought to the U.S. for trial, like ousted Venezuelan leader Nicolas Maduro.
10: There's an arrest warrant issued for a reason, because we certainly expect and believe that Mr. Castro is entitled to his day in court right here in Miami.
9: Todd Blanche, the acting U.S. Attorney General. Cuban officials denounced the indictment, calling the act aggressive. President Trump has been using blockades of oil shipments to pressure the communist island for reforms. In Miami, Eben Brown, Fox News.
0: 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Coming up, a big investment in Livingston County. That's after a check of traffic and weather on the 10s on News Radio, WAM 1180.
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5: 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Take your ride to Palmyra, getting out through East Main, slowing down right into Canandaigua Street. You're moving okay over on Pittsford-Palmyra Road as you get right out toward 490, 590 southbound, building into 490, 390 moving along smoothly. Watch out for some slowdowns as you head to Browncroft Boulevard, getting into 590 with construction. I'm Debbie Duhaime, News Radio WHAM 1180.
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3: 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Call William Mattar.
0: 13 WHAM meteorologist Marty Snyder says we'll see the clouds give way to more sun as the day moves along, but it won't warm things up very much. Temperatures will make the upper 50s, and that's about it. For tonight, mainly clear with maybe a couple of clouds here and there, but chilly. Temperatures right around 40. For tomorrow, a little bit warmer, partly sunny, highs mid to upper 60s. Bit of a washout on tap, though, for Saturday to start the weekend, as temperatures will reach the lower 60s. But after that, we see some pop-up showers on Sunday, and then temperatures will reach the lower 70s. We're in the mid-70s for Memorial Day with, again, maybe a pop-up shower. And then midweek, we're looking pretty good. We'll be near 80 for both Tuesday and Wednesday, and no rain in the forecast for either day. Right out on town, we have a little bit of the sun getting through the clouds right now. It is now 49 degrees, 48 right now in Pittsford.
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25: You think a ticket for not wearing your seatbelt is the worst that could happen until you get in a crash. 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
0: 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Barilla Pasta putting $170 million into a two-phase expansion of its plant in Avon. CEO Matt Hurlbut of Greater Rochester Enterprise says the phase one is a new 52,000 square foot building that will house a new pasta production line and three packaging lines, which is a $145 million project in itself.
26: We have a strength in food and beverage processing. Some of our other technologies are a little more well-known, but the fact that a global brand like this is investing here is significant.
0: Phase 2 will build new warehouse space and add a second new production line. Phase 1 of the expansion is expected to be completed by March of 2028. Perilla says it will allow for 90 new jobs once both phases are complete. 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Stream us anytime on the free iHeartRadio app. When you're there, make WHAM 1180 a preset, just like you do in your car. And on the way home from work, you can listen for a complete wrap-up of today's news on the 5 o'clock news hour. State Comptroller Tom DiNapoli says New York's Public Employee Retirement Fund finished the fiscal year in March with a record balance of $295 billion.
27: That was a nearly 12% increase during the year, and that beat the fund's long-term expected rate of return of 5.9%. The fund paid out nearly $17 billion in benefits during the fiscal year, and DiNapoli says the fund's diversified, disciplined investment strategy continues to protect the retirement security of public workers and their families. Todd Halliday, News Radio WHAM 1180.
0: 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Starting to see some delays build right now on 590 and 490 and all those usual spots. We'll get a full check of traffic coming up at 7:50.
2: We'll see some sunshine make a return today, but it will be cool. We'll check the full forecast coming up in a few moments.
0: Comita okays incentives for a Park Avenue hotel. We'll get the details coming up in the Rochester Business Report. 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
0: 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Coming up, a U.S. aircraft carrier arrives in the Caribbean. We have the details coming up in 2 minutes. 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
1: 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Taking a live look at 104. Moving fine right now, right through Gravel Road and Webster, and getting right into 590. 590 southbound, just starting to build slightly here down by Browncroft Boulevard. No major problems as you head to 490 westbound, getting right into that merge with 590. Traffic is moving okay on 390. Watch for some slowdowns. Dewey Ave getting into West Ridge Road. I'm Debbie Duhame, News Radio WHAM 1180.
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2: The forecast for today, some cloud cover to start, but we'll see more breaks of sunshine make a return throughout the day today. Highs today only in the upper 50s, so still a cool afternoon for us. For tonight, mainly clear with some scattered clouds. It'll be a chilly night. We'll drop anywhere from 40 to the lower 40s for overnight lows. And for tomorrow, partly sunny skies. Nice finish to the work week with highs in the mid-60s. From the 13 WHAM Weather Authority, I'm meteorologist Marty Snyder on Rochester's News Weather and Traffic Station. 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
0: Downtown, a little more sun right now, and it's 49 degrees. It is now 47 degrees in Gates. 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Dave Smith here once again with your Rochester Business Report.
6: Good morning, Joe. Comida has approved $4.4 million in incentives for a proposed boutique hotel on Park Avenue in Rochester. Developers are looking to convert the building at the former Park Avenue Hospital into a 42-room hotel along with a restaurant and spa. The overall price tag for the project is over $29 million. Paychex is rolling out a new AI platform aimed at automating workplace tasks. The Rochester-based payroll company says it's wide system uses decades of data and expertise to power digital agents that handle scheduling, compliance, and other routine work. Executives say the technology goes beyond chatbots, proactively surfacing insights and taking action to boost efficiency and support long-term growth. It was a good day on Wall Street yesterday, especially for the Dow. At the closing bell, the Dow Jones Industrial Average climbed 645 points to end the day at 50,009. The Nasdaq was up 399 points to finish at 26,270. With the Rochester Business Report, I'm Dave Smith. Business reports at 22 and 52 on Rochester's News, Weather, and Traffic Station, News Radio WHAM 1180.
0: 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Bob Lonsberg here on this Friday evening. What you got?
12: We're going to talk about the dismissal of those kidnapping charges, the big Barilla investment, and we'll get a report from Cuba about what's happening there.
0: All right, another loaded show with Bob coming up at 8:05. The Rochester teen who killed another city teen in the 19th Ward last year, scheduled to be sentenced this morning. Police say 17-year-old Keon Warren gunned down 16-year-old Ajon Wright last October on Warwick Avenue near Kirkland Road. Warren pleaded guilty to second-degree murder and a gun crime earlier this year. Testimony underway in the trial of the man accused in a stabbing attack in Parenton. 31-year-old Derek Van Epps of Palmyra allegedly slashed Dylan Guyemi of Fairport repeatedly on the Indian Hill Park trailhead in June. More testimony set for later on today, and Guyemi himself is expected to take the stand at some point. An aircraft carrier strike group has arrived in the Caribbean amid tensions between the U.S. and Cuba. U.S. Southern Command announcing yesterday the carrier USS Nimitz has entered the region. This is the Justice Department has charged former Cuban President Raul Castro with murder over a 1996 incident where Cuban fighter jets shot down two planes operated by a group of Miami-based Cuban exiles, killing four people. 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
7: All righty, Joe. Thank you and good morning from the WHAM 1180 Sports Desk. I'm John DeTullio. Lindy Ruff gets a contract extension from the Buffalo Sabres. He was in the final year of his deal, but he's coming back. And the one big reason why, the big influencer, his wife.
15: With my assistant coach, which is my wife, because there's a lot of nights you go home and question whether you should still be coaching. And she's the one that I would go home and talk to, and part of the decision to carry on is that my assistant coach was good with us too. And
7: game one of the Eastern Conference Finals tonight. Montreal is in Raleigh as they will square off against Carolina. Game one of the Western Conference Finals. How about Vegas? They go into Denver and beat Colorado, winning 4-2. The Mets lose 8-4 at Washington. The Yankees come up short versus the Blue Jays in the Bronx. The Rochester Red Wings captured their 10th win in their last 11 games, following a 7-2 win in 11 innings at Worcester. 11:05 is your start time this morning. Josh Wetzel with all your play-by-play. Fox Sports 1280. The Knicks host the Cavaliers tonight. Game 2 of the Eastern Conference Finals, 8 o'clock on ESPN. Western Conference Finals, Oklahoma City defeats San Antonio 122-113. Series tied at 1. Jason Kidd out as head coach of the Dallas Mavericks after 5 seasons. RIT men's lacrosse will match up against Tufts for the Division III National Championship this Sunday from Charlottesville, Virginia. With sports at 25 and 55, I'm John DeTullio on Rochester's News, Weather, and Traffic Station, News Radio WHAM 1180.
0: 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The top story, no more charges in what was initially called a kidnapping. That's coming up along with a check of traffic and weather on the 10s on Rochester's News, Weather, and Traffic Station, News Radio WHAM 1180.
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0: Partly sunny skies and 49 degrees in downtown Rochester. 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And the news, charges dropped against four accused kidnappers and sentencing today in a 19th Ward homicide. Those stories and more coming up in 1 minute, but first it's 8 o'clock. 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
1: 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Traffic slowing down on 590 southbound, getting into Browncroft Boulevard. Volume here on 490 eastbound, getting right out toward the area of Child Street and in toward the inner loop. 390 southbound building into Brooks Avenue. Volume over on Lake Avenue in both directions, getting right out toward Dewey Ave. I'm Debbie Duhame, News Radio, WHAM 1180.
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4: The forecast for today, some cloud cover to start, then turning partly to mostly sunny, but a cool day for this time of year. Highs in the upper 50s. For tonight, mainly clear with some scattered clouds. It'll be a chilly night. We'll drop down to anywhere from 40 to the lower 40s for overnight lows. And for tomorrow, for Friday, expect partly sunny skies with high temperatures mostly in the mid-60s. From the 13 WHAM Weather Authority, I'm meteorologist Marty Snyder on Rochester's News Weather and Traffic Station, News Radio WHAM 1180.
0: Downtown becoming partly sunny right now and 49 degrees. It is 48 right now in Irondequoit. 802 on Rochester source for breaking news, weather, and traffic. 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Four men accused of kidnapping a mother and two of her children in Parenton earlier this month have now had the charges against them dropped.
5: Attorney David Stern says one of the accused, Omar Saleh, is actually the young children's legal guardian. He, his brother Omar Saleh, and the two other men were accused of trying to send the children to Yemen because of a custody dispute. Stern says his client, Omar Saleh, was retrieving his brother and sister from an unlawful placement by Child Protective Services, and that the children and their mother went with the men willingly. There's been no comment from the district attorney's office. Bud Lowell, News Radio, WHAM 1180.
0: The Rochester teen who killed another city teen in the 19th Ward last year is scheduled to be sentenced today. Police say 17-year-old Keon Warren gunned down 16-year-old Ajon Wright last October on Warwick Avenue near Kirkland Road. Investigators did not disclose what led up to the shooting, but they say Wright did not live in that neighborhood. Warren pleaded guilty to second-degree murder and a gun crime earlier this year. Testimony has begun in the trial of a man accused of a stabbing attack in Parenton. 31-year-old Derek Van Epps of Palmyra charged with attempted murder as a hate crime and assault. He allegedly slashed Dylan Guyami of Fairport repeatedly on the Indian Hill Park trailhead in June. The first deputy on the scene testified yesterday, along with several other witnesses. More testimony is set for today, and Guyami himself is expected to take the stand at some point. One of the drivers in an 8-car pileup in Batavia is now facing charges.
6: Police say Christopher Parker blew through a red light at Main and Oak Streets on March 23rd, starting a chain reaction. Parker's car then burst into flames. He was airlifted to Strong Hospital with life-threatening injuries, but survived. Two other people were hospitalized. Parker is charged with assault and reckless endangerment. Anthony Panasiewicz, News Radio, WHAM 1180.
0: Elsewhere, President Trump states he's in no hurry to make a deal to end the war in the Middle East as Iran is considering a new U.S. proposal. Fox's Trey Yinks with the latest from Tel Aviv.
7: Iran's foreign ministry says they are reviewing a new U.S. proposal. This comes as Pakistan's interior minister made a last-minute trip to the Iranian capital of Tehran for talks aimed at moving a possible agreement forward. With a focus on Iran's nuclear program and the Strait of Hormuz, the Islamic Republic recently created what they call the Persian Gulf Strait Authority to force vessels to coordinate directly with Iran in order to pass through the strait. Iran is still playing games as it relates to these negotiations, and there are real questions as the clock is ticking.
0: Meantime, get ready for the most expensive summer at the gas pump in years. Gas Buddy has released its summer travel survey for this year. It forecasts an average price of $4.80 per gallon from Memorial Day through Labor Day. The fuel savings platform says the price of gas could reach all-time highs if the Strait of Hormuz remains closed for much of the summer. Despite the cost, the survey says about 56% of Americans are still planning to drive more than 2 hours this summer to reach their preferred destinations. That's down, though, from 69% last summer. 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And now it's time for Bob Lonsberry right now on News Radio, Wham 1180.
8: Thanks, I appreciate that. Good morning, Rochester. This no bill yesterday, Monroe County Grand Jury looked at the situation involving the alleged kidnapping and said there's not evidence here of a crime, at least not here. I got a gun. You want me to shoot that for you? I obviously don't have a gun. Come on now. Stop. Of course you stop it right now. Spill a Pepsi on that. It'll quiet down. But, four guys charged with kidnapping. It was Amber Alert and such like that. And now it, criminally all comes to nothing. What does this tell us? To be honest with you, and I don't want to sound like a Pollyanna here or a dope, but every step of it tells me that our system works. Right? There was a situation where the Monroe County Sheriff's Office was notified by officials of Monroe County that there had been the taking from a county safe house by four unidentified individuals, a mother and her two children. This was contrary to the wishes of Child Protective Services. Reportedly, there was some aspect of U.S. State Department involvement. And so the sheriff's department is faced with, we have a report that a mother and her children have been taken. This is contrary to law, and it may be contrary to their wishes. What are you going to do if you're the Monroe County Sheriff's Office, right? You're going to err on the side of let's find those kids right now. You're going to bend every effort, right? The people at the county are telling you that these children, this woman, could be in danger. The best information you have is that's the reality, and yes, you're going to declare an Amber Alert, and yes, it's going to be balls to the wall, and yes, you're going to do absolutely everything you can to find that mother and her children. Why? Because that's what you do. That's your job. That's your role. And what happened? In very short order, the Monroe County Sheriff's Office was able to locate that mother and her children and secure them. Make sure they were safe. That is their job. Now, what was the information that the officers had relative to charging at that point? And they've been told by Monroe County that this had been taken and these individuals have been taken in an extra legal fashion, right? And so charges consistent with that information were lodged. What happened then? These gentlemen had appearances before court. I don't know if you recall, but I think they were put on ankle thing. They very quickly got bail. They were out. They had appropriate and competent counsel. And the information available was presented by the district attorney's office to a grand jury. And what happened there? In a world where we're told you can indict a ham sandwich if you want to, the evidence and the honesty of the district attorney's office left the several members of the grand jury, who are regular people like you and me, it left them with the conclusion to no bill, that these charges should be dismissed and these men should be, you know, give us your bracelet back and go have a nice life. We do have some questions. What exactly was the nature of what Monroe County Child Protective Services was doing there, and what was communicated to the sheriff's office? And, you know, there, of course, is a whole contextual dynamic to this we don't know. What's the custody dispute? Why does the son have kind of custody of the siblings? And again, those are all things we're curious about. They're not necessarily things that are any of our damn business. But at every stage of this, the system worked. When we thought kids and a mom might be in jeopardy, the Monroe County Sheriff's Office found and secured those moms and those kids, right? As these gentlemen were facing legal charges that they did not believe were appropriate, they had immediate access to and made excellent use of, again, competent legal counsel, who made arguments, I thought, fairly effectively to the reporters outside the courthouse. And then clearly, as the district attorney's office looked at it, you know, if something no bills It's because, you know, the district attorney wasn't trying to nail anybody to the wall, right? It is, here's what we have. And a jury of peers, if you will, if that applies to a grand jury, said, no harm, no foul, let's get down the road. And these men are exonerated, and they walk free. At every step, the system worked. I have questions, but I also have gratitude. And I would not have had any of those people I mentioned, the sheriff's office, the defense lawyers, the judges who had this before them, or the district attorney's office, or the members of the grand jury. I wouldn't have had them do anything any different. It's time for traffic and weather on the 10s on News Radio Wham 1180.
1: 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Traffic slowing down over on West Ridge Road in both directions, right through Dewey Ave. 390 looks okay now, southbound into 490. 490 eastbound slowing down just a bit here as you get right out toward the area of the inner loop. 590 southbound, just a brake check over by Blossom Road. Watch for some slowdowns in Pittsford as you head to West Jefferson Road. Looks like you're slowing down as you get into Clover Street. I'm Debbie Duhaime, News Radio, Wham 1180.
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8: It'll be partly to mostly sunny today, becoming sunnier as the day progresses. We'll have a high probably in the mid-50s. It's 49 degrees at 812, and you're listening to News Radio Wham 1180. There are... and we'll talk more about that kidnapping. That's the wrong word, right? I'm not sure how to describe this. We'll talk more about it later in the day, right? There is a proposal from some Republicans in Congress that a constitutional amendment be put forward that would ban foreign-born people from being able to be elected to Congress or appointed or confirmed to significant offices in the federal government. I never know how many of these things are serious. One game that's played a lot by both my Republicans and your Democrats is this game where they stand up and they call for something that doesn't have a snowball's chance in hell of passing, but which is meant to manipulate and galvanize supporters. And manipulate, that primarily means get money out of. When, like, this thing with no foreigners can, you know, be in Congress or hold high federal office. You'll have the people who are behind that, and they will post something online or make some, you know, fiery little speech in their, you know, 90 seconds on the Congress floor. And then they will immediately send out a pre-written, pre-planned email fundraising campaign to, you know, folks who might be in their base. And folks see that, red meat, and they get fired up and they send money. And that happens on both sides. My conservatives way over here do it, and your progressives way over there do it. And it disgusts me because it's fundamentally dishonest and manipulative. And to be honest with you, I presume that this proposal to ban immigrants from being in Congress or high federal office is nothing more than that, a manipulation of, in this case, the conservative base for the purposes of political fundraising, because the idea is a bad one. It was considered and rejected by the founding fathers, who, by the way, some of them were foreign-born. There have been prominent foreign-born members of Congress. There have been very prominent foreign-born members of president's cabinets. We've had folks on the Supreme Court. You know, you think of Alexander Hamilton. I live in Mount Morris, named after the financier of the Revolution, Robert Morris, who was himself foreign-born. in a more contemporary era. For those of us on the right, Henry Kissinger. For those of you on the left, Madeleine Albright. Historic names like Kosciuszko, Pulaski, Steuben, Thomas Paine, the great pamphleteer of the founding era. All folks born outside of the United States. And they worked out fine. We are a nation that has long embraced immigration. We do it better than any other country on earth, legal, lawful immigration. But the notion that somebody is, you know, defective for government service because they're born overseas is nonsensical and not consistent with our experience. The Constitution says that the president, the vice president, have to be native-born, and consequently members of their cabinets who would end up being considered for succession must be foreign-born. But now we've been blessed for a long, long time by people born in other countries, and for most of us, that includes many of our ancestors. Take a break, back in a moment. It is going to be a great day. 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
1: 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Over on West Jefferson, slowing down at Clover Street, heading right out through Pittsford. Traffic is still moving a little bit slowly here on Monroe Ave, getting out toward Highland Ave. More volume on Monroe Ave, right into South Goodman. Moving okay on 390, 490, and 590 Lake Avenue, slowing down, getting into West Ridge Road. I'm Debbie Duhame, News Radio, Wham 1180.
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8: It's going to be a pretty pleasant day, all things considered. It will become increasingly sunny as the day goes forward. A high in the mid-50s is predicted. It's 49 at 822, and you're listening to News Radio Wham 1180. I have more information for you later in the show on this Barilla expansion down in Avon. Here's the deal. I am fired up about Barilla. It came to town some several years ago. We have this extraordinary privilege, to be honest with you, of its major North American production facility being, you know, in our region, making a lot of good jobs and making an awful lot of a very good food. Years ago, brand loyalty was very important to people in this region. Typically, that manifests itself in a little yellow box, right? 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Barilla is an excellent, excellent neighbor. It's rooted in heritage in Italy. It is an Italian-based company. But it is 100% Rochester region, Genesee Valley, Finger Lakes, our neck of the woods company. And wonderful, decent people. My wife used to be president of the PTA. And, you know, we have like family fun nights at Mount Morris up at the school sometimes on Friday. And, you know, there'll be, you know, moms and volunteer teachers and such. They'll have craft tables and they'll be playing games in the gym and swimming in the pool. And maybe they'll have a dance or whatever. And there's always the kids and their folks always get fed. And I can't tell you how many times, you know, it's a quick call to Barilla. And this is, you know, not to open the floodgates of people begging stuff off them. But Barilla would always send spaghetti and sauce. And every time we were in spaghetti up there, it was a Barilla. And here's a funny thing, or not a funny thing, but I can't remember what the event was, but we were putting on something. I don't know if it was church or at the school or something with the village, but my wife and I, and a lot of people needed to eat. And so we're going to make spaghetti because spaghetti's good, number one. Spaghetti's affordable, number two. And most people like spaghetti, number three. Oh, you know what it was? It was a big potluck after a big church thing. That's what it was. And so we're there, and we're at the Geneseo Wegmans, and I'm there with my wife, and I say, well, you know, as we're buying spaghetti, and I just said, make sure it's Barilla. And we had all these boxes.

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11: Good morning. It is 8:30. We have partly sunny skies, 49 degrees in downtown Rochester. I'm Joe Lasky on News Radio WHAM 1180. Coming up in the news, no more charges in an alleged kidnapping case. The first time for traffic and weather on the 10s on News Radio WHAM 1180.
12: 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Over on West Jefferson, slowing down at Clover Street, heading right out through Pittsburgh. Traffic is still moving a little bit slowly here on Monroe Ave, getting out toward Highland Ave. More volume on Monroe Ave, right into South Goodman. Moving okay on 390, 490, and 590 Lake Avenue, slowing down, getting into West Ridge Road. I'm Debbie Duhaime, News Radio, WHAM 1180.
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2: The forecast for today, some cloud cover to start, but we'll see more breaks of sunshine make a return throughout the day today. Highs today only in the upper 50s, so still a cool afternoon for us. For tonight, mainly clear with some scattered clouds. It'll be a chilly night. We'll drop anywhere from 40 to the lower 40s for overnight lows. And for tomorrow, partly sunny skies. Nice finish to the work week with highs in the mid-60s. From the 13 Wham Weather Authority, I'm meteorologist Marty Snyder on Rochester's News Weather and Traffic Station. 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
3: Downtown, partly sunny and 49.
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3: 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Here are the stories we're working on. Charges dropped against four men accused of kidnapping a woman and their two children from a state-arranged safe house in Perrinton earlier this month. Omar and Amar Saleh, along with Camille Ahmed and Dajur Paul, were accused of planning to send the children to Yemen because of a custody dispute. A Rochester woman indicted in the shooting of a city teen could enter a guilty plea later on today. 19-year-old Christiana Narte allegedly shot a 17-year-old girl in the leg on Shelter Street on the city's southwest side back in October after a fight in the street. A U.S. aircraft carrier strike group has arrived in the Caribbean amid tensions between the U.S. and Cuba. The U.S. has been applying pressure on Cuba by cutting off the country's main source of oil from Venezuela. And the Supreme Court is expected to continue delivering decisions today. Cases still awaiting a decision include President Trump's attempt to ban birthright citizenship and whether Roundup weed killer could be sued for cancer claims. 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I'm Joe Lasky. 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
21: Welcome back. Just reading a New York Times story and now looking at a press release from Eli Lilly, the big pharmaceutical company, dated today, just a couple hours ago. It has a, you know, people have been taking these shots and whatever to lose weight. And that kind of has opened a new door in weight loss. I think anymore, if you see someone who goes through some significant weight loss, we presume that they've gone on these drugs. For a long time, if people lost weight, it was because they were sick or because they had gastric bypass. And that was really about it. Folks could, through calorie reduction and increased exercise, lose weight, at least in theory. But as a practical matter, that proved difficult. As a nation, we, of course, carry a lot of extra weight. A significant majority of Americans are overweight, and a significant percentage are obese. And the impacts on health are significant. Everything from reproduction to, you know, sight and kidney issues and obviously diabetes issues. It's a tough haul. And it also carries with it social cultural stuff. Historically, people have been heavy primarily because of, you know, at least in society's minds, sloth or gluttony. You are lazy or you eat too much. And, you know, you can look at people today and, you know, our lifestyles are not necessarily that changed. And yet our gross tonnage is dramatically changed. And you wonder if there's not something different in the environment, in our food or something that is affecting our bodies differently. Anyway, it's a big problem for a lot of people. And along came these drugs that people are taking now. And of course, if somebody could find some drug that helped people lose a lot of weight, that somebody would make a lot of money. At any rate, Lilly has a drug in phase three of its trials, which, you know, over 80 weeks has had people in the study lose something like 28% of their weight. Among participants in this study, they lost between 47 and 70 pounds. And at any rate, those are just numbers and mumbo jumbo. And this is, you know, a while away from, you know, being approved or on the market. And it comes with side effects like many things do. But this science of, is there a drug that will help people lose weight? There might be a brighter day ahead for that. It's time for traffic and weather on the 10s on News Radio Wham 1180.
0: 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Still seeing volume here as you take a ride over to Toby Road as you get right into that merge with Clover Street heading out through Pittsford. Over on 390, 490, and 590, moving smoothly. Watch for some volume here over on Ford Street, right into the Ford Street Bridge. No problems to report over on the inner loop. Cypress Street at South Avenue, a collision. I'm Debbie Duhaime, News Radio, WHAM 1180.
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21: It's going to go from partly to mostly sunny today. Temps will probably top off in the mid-50s. It is 50 at 842, and you're listening to News Radio WHAM 1180. I want to read you my column, which is up at X and Facebook under Bob Lonsbury. And we need to move past this deal about the guy who went over the falls. But I wrote a column about that. Headline is, On the Man Who Went Over the Falls. And it goes something like this. On Sunday in Rochester in the Genesee River, a man tried to kill himself. He jumped off a bridge and was swept away in the current, and a few minutes later was thrown like so much debris, headlong and flailing, off the high falls. It's 96 feet. He washed up on an island below the falls, some of his clothes ripped off, the third person in 200 years to survive the drop. That's where a police officer spotted him a few hours later. That's where a fireman almost drowned trying to rescue him. That's where the Coast Guard rescue swimmer lowered from a hovering helicopter to evacuate him. That's where his plans came to naught. On Sunday in Rochester in the Genesee River, a man tried to kill himself. But God wouldn't let him. God and the 911 callers and the cops and the firefighters and the Coast Guardsmen and the medics and the people at the hospital. And you wonder if he can see the handwriting on the wall. You wonder if he can see, writ large by the hand of fate, a destiny that doesn't end now or in the river. You wonder if he can see through the darkness of today the brightness of tomorrow. Most of us can't. Most of us can be blinded by despair or grief, our vision obscured by the debris of our newly blown up lives. We can get to a bad place, in fact or perception, and we can think that all is lost. Or we can be wrapped in the arms of illness, some dysfunction of the psyche or mind, and we can succumb to depression or addiction or a simple fog that smothers all that we are. That's how it can seem. And many dear ones are lost, but not this one. For some reason known only to God, this one was chosen to live, commanded to live, preserved for life by a series of miracles and efforts, testaments of the reality of God and the compassion of man. He survived somehow the drop to the water, the gasping for air, the chill of the river, and the plummet of the falls. He fell from the height of a 10-story building into shallow, rock-strewn water and made his way to the safety of an island, where he would ultimately have died of exposure if the police officer hadn't seen him, and where he stood in horror as firefighters coming to his rescue had their boat capsized in the surge, and one fought for his life when a rope tangled in his life jacket, dragging him repeatedly and violently beneath the waves. Were it not for the great physical strength of another firefighter, the rescuer would have died, and the suicide would have lived. But God does what he does, for reasons known only to him. And finally, there was the Coast Guardsman on the cable, from some 300 miles away, with a comforting arm around his shoulder and a tight harness across his chest. And the man who wanted to die was delivered to life, by God with his mercy and his fellow men with their love. And you hope that it all sinks in, that he recognizes it, that it becomes a strength and comfort to him. You hope that someday he'll be glad he lived and able to figure out why. You hope he finds the destiny he was spared to live. On Sunday, in Rochester, in the Genesee River, a man tried to kill himself, but God wouldn't let him. That's my column. It's at X and Facebook, and I'll put it up soon at Lonsbury.com. Take a break. 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
0: 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Traffic is slowing down just a bit here on Cypress Street, right into South Avenue. It's an accident being worked on Lehigh Station Road, eastbound at 390. Watch for the ongoing road work. No problems to report on 490 or on 590. Traffic is moving a little bit slowly over on West Ridge Road, getting right out towards Stone Road. 104 looks fine through Webster and getting out toward Ontario. I'm Debbie Duhame, News Radio Wham 1180.
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21: It's going to go from partly to mostly sunny today. A high in the mid-50s is anticipated. It's 49 at 8:51, and you're listening to News Radio Wham 1180. Welcome back, troopers. Welcome back. What's the status of the war in Iran? Tuesday, there was a phone call between President Trump and Benjamin Netanyahu, and best accounts are that the phone call became very heated. And to be honest with you, I'm glad that's the case. Not that I have hard feelings toward Israel or Benjamin Netanyahu. I think very highly of both. I've supported the Netanyahu family since Entebbe. Look that up. But there's been some concern that this war with Iran, whose idea was that, right? And we weren't pushed into this by Netanyahu, were we? Well, the deal is Israel wants to resume combat operations against Iran. Israel wants to kill more Iranian officials, and Israel wants to significantly damage Iran's national infrastructure. And so President, or what do you call, Prime Minister Netanyahu is on the phone there with President Trump, and Bibi, that's Netanyahu's nickname, is putting on a lot of pressure to resume military action, wanting the United States to resume military action against Iran. And President Trump's position was, no, I want to try to talk this out. And Netanyahu's pressuring, and I think to his great credit, President Trump stood firm and said, no, this is what I want to do, and this is what I'm going to do. And President Trump's position seems to be that, you know, at this point, talking it out, trying to find some negotiated settlement, we'll put pressure on him, and we'll go back to war with him if need be. But we're not looking for a fight if there doesn't have to be one, and we got it where we think that we can ultimately talk this out. And there are other people involved. Folks from Pakistan, of course, have done an awful lot, and Turkey people, and folks from the Gulf states. So, you know, President Trump's position was, nope, this is what I want to do. And Netanyahu tried to put the squeeze on him, it sounds like, and, you know, Trump told him to pound salt. And again, I presume that they'll play nice again soon, and that relations between our countries will remain strong, just like they are. But, you know, we elected Donald Trump, and maybe you like that, maybe you don't, but he's the American president, and for good or ill, he should be making these decisions in regard to matters like this on behalf of our country. And when, you know, he was getting pressure, and, you know, there may have been, BB trying to get him to go where he didn't want to go. I'm very grateful that President Trump stood his ground. You know what I'm saying? And so two thumbs up on that. Trump thinks he's got a way that this can resolve. And God bless him to be right. Let's take a break. Let's get some news. That's what this station is about. Joe Lasky's got a newscast for us. We'll be back when he's done on News Radio Wham 1180.
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25: Here's something pretty disturbing I discovered while researching this podcast. This is what it actually says on the Los Angeles Police Department website. The site states that the Adult Missing Persons Unit investigates 3,200 cases a month. And 70% of those missing people are found or returned voluntarily within 2 or 3 days. It goes on to explain, and I quote here, "Since being a missing person is not a crime, police are given a very limited role while conducting these types of investigations." At the bottom of the webpage, it gets more disturbing. There's a section titled, "What if they never returned?" And here's the official police advice. In such situations, you may want to enlist the services of a private investigator to assist in your search. If you can't afford a PI, the police elaborate, quote, "Another option would be to contact the Salvation Army, which has a missing persons locator program." There is not a single sentence on the LAPD website that would lead a loved one of a missing person to have any faith that the police would properly investigate it. What the LAPD is basically saying is, if someone you love goes missing, don't overreact. They'll probably turn up unless they don't, in which case you should get someone besides the police to look into it. All this is my way of saying, if the police took missing persons cases as seriously as they do, say, bank robberies, I wouldn't have had to do this podcast in the first place and end up chasing a violent criminal halfway around the country. I'm Neil Strauss, and you can hear the full story of To Live and Die in L.A.
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4: Good morning. It is 9 o'clock. We have partly sunny skies and 49 degrees in downtown Rochester. I'm Dolaski on News Radio WHAM 1180. President Trump insists that the U.S. still holds the cards with Iran, saying he is no rush to do a deal with Tehran, but it appears that the regime is not rushing either. Fox's Trey Yinks with the latest from Tel Aviv.
5: Reuters reports Iran's Supreme Leader Mujtaba Khamenei has issued a directive not to export Iran's already highly enriched uranium. This is a red line for the United States, and we will wait to see how U.S. officials respond. It comes as Iran's foreign ministry says the country is reviewing a new U.S. proposal, and Pakistan's interior minister traveled to Tehran for direct talks aimed at moving a possible agreement forward. President Trump says he's in no hurry to make a deal since the U.S. naval blockade is causing significant economic damage to Iran and weakening the regime. He indicated the war could resume quickly if Iran doesn't respond well.
4: Iranian leaders have accused Washington of using military threats to pressure Tehran during negotiations. Back here, charges dropped against four men accused of kidnapping a woman and her two children from a state-arranged safe house in Perrington earlier this month, that according to an attorney for one of the men. Omar and Amar Saleh, along with Gamil Ahmed and Dajur Paul, were accused of planning to send the children to Yemen because of a custody dispute. But the defense claims it was more of a rescue, as Amar Saleh believed his younger brother and sister were illegally taken by Child Protective Services. The mother and children were found the same night of that alleged kidnapping at a home in Rochester. The attorney is saying that Omar Saleh is the children's legal guardian. The district attorney's office so far has not commented. The Rochester teen who killed another city teen in the 19th Ward last year is scheduled for sentencing today.
7: Police say 17-year-old Keon Warren gunned down 16-year-old Ajon Wright last October on Warwick Avenue near Kirkland Road. Investigators didn't disclose what led up to the shooting, but they say Wright didn't live in the neighborhood. Warren pleaded guilty to second-degree murder in a gun crime earlier this year. Anthony Panazowicz, News Radio, WHAM 1180.
4: Testimony now underway in the trial of a man accused in a vicious stabbing in Perrington. 31-year-old Derek Van Epps of Palmyra faces attempted murder as a hate crime and assault after prosecutors say he repeatedly slashed Dylan Gayemi on the Indian Hill Park Trail last June. Jurors heard yesterday from the first deputy on the scene and several witnesses, with the trial continuing today. Gayemi is expected to testify at some point. A Rochester woman indicted in the shooting of a city teen could enter a guilty plea later on today. 19-year-old Christiana Narte faces attempted murder, assault, and gun crimes. Police say Narte shot a 17-year-old girl in the leg on Shelter Street on the city's southwest side back in October after a fight in the street. Elsewhere, the Department of Justice is criminally charging Raul Castro, the 94-year-old former president of Cuba and the brother of late dictator Fidel Castro. He's been indicted on charges of murder and conspiracy to kill U.S. citizens for the downing of two planes back in the 1990s.
21: The indictment, issued in federal district court in Miami, marks an escalation in the Trump administration's pressure campaign against the Cuban government. It also lays the grounds for potential military action to remove him from the country. U.S. Special Operations Forces used an indictment against Nicolas Maduro, the former leader of Venezuela, to capture him in Caracas in January. It comes as the Trump administration has been pressuring the Cuban government to implement political and economic changes, as the country's oil supplies and power plants have been exhausted. Kate Fisher, Washington.
4: And fewer Americans than expected found themselves filing requests for first-time unemployment benefits last week. The Labor Department says it received 209,000 initial filings in the week ending May 16th. That is a decrease of about 3,000 from the prior week's revised total. It's also basically in line with what most analysts have been expecting from today's report. News Radio WHAM 1180, time is now 9:04.
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4: It's partly sunny and 49 degrees. 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
12: Thanks, sir. I appreciate that. Good morning, Americans. Hello, my friend. Like always, it is a delight to be with you. At Jeremy Cooney. I tell you what, he's a smart lad. Smart lad. Handsome young man, born leader. No doubt destined for greater things. Will he be lieutenant governor someplace? Will he go off to Congress? Who knows? Who knows? Anyway, last night, Jeremy Cooney was there on the TV telling us all about it. Yeah, there are a lot of dumb people out here. You, me, a lot of our neighbors. Thankfully, we got the Jeremy Cooneys of the world to explain things to us and to guide us along. All we need to learn is obedience and submission. If we just do what Jeremy tells us, everything will be fine. It got to have faith, kids. If it doesn't make sense to you, it's because you're stupid. Okay? What these politician people tell you, what these Democrats, they know all about it, okay? And your job, don't worry your pretty little head looking for, it doesn't make sense to me. No, just let it go. Do what you're told, submit, be obedient, right? Remember, the government gives us masters, and our job is to follow them and do what they say, okay? And to pay a lot of taxes to pay for the very important things that they know have to be done, okay? Just know your place. That's it. In modern New York, you can do well. Just know your place, okay? Submit, be obedient, do what you're told. And avert your eyes. Don't look them in the face. That's disrespectful, okay? Anyway, Jeremy Cooney, chairman of the Senate Transportation Committee up there in Albany. That's wildly important. Oh, my gosh. That's like you got a pile of dog crap. The fly that climbs up on the very top of that pile of dog crap, that's the chairman of the committee, right? And so, like, that's Jeremy Cooney. When you see a pile of dog crap and you see that one big fly up on top, that's the alpha, kids. That is the alpha dog crap fly, and that's Jeremy Cooney. Respect, do what you're told, submit, right? Okay? Be obedient. That's your role in this governmental system, comrade. Anyway, they got this deal about the school buses. And our enlightened masters say, hey, they got to be electric. Specifically, they say they have to be zero emission. And for half a moment, we'll come back to our sainted master, Jeremy Cooney, in a moment. But on zero emission school buses, if you're of a certain age, you will remember a wonderful family came into our homes on a regular basis via the little black and white TV set, Fred and Wilma, the Flintstones. A lot of people just think about the wonderful social commentary that was in that television program, Insights into the Life, say, of dinosaurs. But no, I looked at it and I go, holy cats. Fred Flintstone had a zero emission car. Right? No, Fred Flintstone's car wasn't putting anything in the environment, okay? So they got these mandates for electric, whatever else like that. Maybe, that's, do you know what, whatever. But also, leave yourselves open to the Fred Flintstone car, all right? Zero emission, doesn't hurt the environment at all. Anyway, let's get back to our sainted leader, Jeremy Cooney. On this mandate for electric school buses, it's been put off, we were told yesterday, officially for 5 years. Okay? We're going to take this impossible thing that we can't do right now, and we're going to do it 5 years from now. Because I guess impossible will change by then or something. Jeremy Cooney, blessed be his name. Jeremy Cooney, honestly, what he says is prophetic. It's like wowzers. You know, if you look at Jeremy Cooney, and you squint your eyes just a little bit, you can see that halo thing behind his head, okay? Right? So, honestly, that man takes a crap. There is no stink. No stink whatsoever, okay? It may be if you sniff real hard, you catch a slight hint of lavender or lilac, but beyond that, nothing. Anyway, so he said that this electric bus thing, this is a public health issue, right? And then here's where the brilliance comes in. Jeremy Cooney, the Holy Father, he says that there are little kids on school buses. Did you know that? And he says the buses are yellow. I would argue orange, but whatever. You know what I'm saying? We all got different eyeballs, all right? Maybe his lived experience is school buses are yellow, okay? And maybe my lived experience is school buses are orange, right? That's how it is. And also, how can we really know what colors other people see, right? Yeah, that's why. Anyway, let's move on. So Jeremy Cooney says that there are actually children in these buses, and that these children, some of whom are underprivileged, these children are, breathing in these fossil fuels. Children on buses with diesel engines or gasoline engines, they're breathing in fossil fuels, right? That causes asthma, just in some neighborhoods. But if you have like fossil fuels being burned in vehicles, plus a lot of cockroaches in your house, that'll cause asthma. Anyway, so this new revelation, this new insight, this new discovery from our sainted master, Jeremy Cooney, is that we have to get rid of diesel school buses because children in the buses are facing a public health crisis because they breathe fossil fuels fumes. Which naturally raises the question, how effing stupid does he think we are? I mean, not we, okay? Because he's thinking about you, okay? How effing stupid does he think you are? Right? Jeremy Cooney, I've just discovered children in school buses are breathing fossil fuels. This is very bad. We must stop it. And you want to say, just conversationally, okay? Conversationally, over time, have any of you known anyone who's ever ridden in a fossil fuel powered school bus? Well, friends, I present myself as a victim. I spent a lot of years in school buses down in Canastillo, right? All powered by fossil fuels. Millions, nay, over the years, hundreds of millions of American school students. And it's not just school students. It's actual people. Like, who else is involved in vehicles that burn fossil fuels? And two things. You have to have to fit in this universe of people. You must do two things. You must have be traveling in a fossil fuel vehicle, and you must have lungs. Okay, presumably, which, like that, you're using your lungs. Okay, we call that your respirations. Okay, you're inhale and you know like that. Take a deep breath and hold for me. Now turn your head and cough. That's a different part of the examination. Anyway. Truck drivers and car drivers and what about like transit bus people and all this stuff? What they do is they presume, not drivers, but politicians, they presume that you are dumb as hell, that you have the brain of an earthworm, okay? That you could not think your way out of a paper bag if you had to. And so you not having sufficiently drunk the global warming Kool-Aid to justify this change to asinine electric buses, now they want to convince you that children driving in internal combustion vehicles powered by fossil fuels are at risk and that that is a public health crisis. While we have in this country for just about 100, maybe 110 years, been traveling around in vehicles with fossil fuel-powered engines on a constant basis. I would urge you to contrast lifespan in 2026 with lifespan in 1926. I would urge you to contrast tuberculosis rates. That's a lung disease, right? I would urge you to look at asthma rates. That's another lung affliction, right? They want to scare you with a boogeyman, and sometimes they have to make up the boogeyman. And so we have to go to electric buses because fossil fuel-powered buses are poisoning little kids who ride in them, right? Which is a lie. And when you tell me a lie, I'll be honest with you, I'm not that bothered by the fact that you want to deceive me. I didn't have any high estimation of your character, all right? But when you tell me a preposterous lie, you offend me because you think I'm stupid enough to fall for that, right? You tell me a preposterous lie, it stops being you just have no character, and it starts being you're disrespecting me by thinking I'm stupid enough to swallow that pill. And so, Holy Father Jeremy, kiss our collective ass, pal. How stupid do you think we are? You're going to do what you're going to do. We have no power. You're all in this thing, right? We're your bitches. You walk on us. This is your little platform for whatever you're going to do. God bless us. We will look the other way. We will not engage you. That's fine. But don't friggin' treat us like idiots, right? Don't friggin' treat us like idiots. Take a break. 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
12: Welcome back, troopers. Welcome back. I tell you what, up at the house, we're pretty excited about life. My daughter, Sophie, her husband, the police officer down in Nashville, they've got four wonderful young children. He's been able to secure employment up here in New York, and they'll be in town next week. We're going to celebrate a couple birthdays, and they're going to look at houses. And by the end of the summer, the hope and expectation is that they're up here and registered for school, and we'll commence in September at school, the little kids will, as a brand new came home New Yorkers. And it changes substantially and dramatically the nature of, to be honest with you, the balance of my life. I have 9 grandchildren, you know, until the younger kids start having grandchildren, who knows if they'll stay or whatever. The prospect of being around those grandchildren any significant amount of time was very, very low. But at any rate, if you know of a house out in the country, a little bit of land that's for sale in Livingston or Ontario counties, we'd be very eager to hear bob@lonsbury.com. But again, we are extraordinarily happy. I'm going to get up Sunday morning and run the Buffalo Marathon. And about the time I get back early afternoon, they will pull into the driveway and we will eat cake and sing songs and open presents and rejoice in our blessings and look happily forward to the future. So like I said, real good stuff going on up at the house. It's time for news. That's why you listen to the station. The great Joe Lasky has it. He's the voice of the Finger Lakes. And this is News Radio, Wham 1180.

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8: Good morning. It is 9:30. We have partly sunny skies and 50 degrees in downtown Rochester. I'm Delaskia, News Radio, WHAM 1180. Here are the stories we're working on. The Rochester teen who killed another city teen in the 19th Ward last year, scheduled for sentencing this hour. Police say 17-year-old Keon Warren gunned down 16-year-old Ajon Wright last October on Warwick Avenue near Kirkland Road. A court date today for a Rochester man in a shooting on the city's north side that left a teen girl dead. 19-year-old Michael Garcia faces second-degree murder in the shooting death of 17-year-old Danielise Pebon Cubero. President Trump is insisting he's in no hurry when it comes to the situation in Iran, nearly 3 months after the start of the war. His comments coming as Iran's new supreme leader says none of its country's enriched uranium should be part of any peace deal. And a U.S. aircraft carrier has arrived in the Caribbean as tensions rise between the U.S. and Cuba, U.S. Southern Command confirming that the USS Nimitz strike group has entered that region. 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Time is now 9:31.
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14: Welcome back, troopers. Welcome back. We're talking a little bit ago about your genius senator there, Jeremy Cooney, and he was talking about how school buses with fossil fuels give kids asthma, but oddly only if they live in certain neighborhoods or whatever else like that. I guess if you ride a school bus in Chi-Lai or in Mount Morris, it doesn't cause asthma, but certain streets in his district, it does cause asthma. He's the brilliant person, not you and me. Here's the deal. a variety of factors can exacerbate or trigger asthma. Asthma is a very bad thing. It's so frightening, especially to young people, right? It is a bad thing, and we should fight it. And it is true that asthma can be concentrated into neighborhoods, and there are discernible reasons for that, factors that can be addressed. One is the presence of high cockroach populations, right? There are other things like, say, exposure to smoke, to include marijuana smoke or whatever else like that. But if you take, for example, exposure to cockroaches, if you live in a place where there are cockroaches, it's a little more complex than keep your house clean. That's going to help. But once they're there, you need help. You need an exterminator. You need someone who does this, right? And so I would say to Jeremy Cooney, grand legislator, if there are streets in your district, and there are, where asthma rates are higher, as opposed to pissing and moaning your little save the world quest with your electric buses, why don't you in Albany get money that can come to the city or through some state agency and can go into neighborhoods where families are afflicted with these infestations and help them fight them, right? So that you can do something to actually diminish rates of childhood asthma, which would be a desirable thing and would help relieve some of the suffering and anxiety and legitimate threat to health that these young people face. Right? So instead of like exploiting and manipulating something to advance your personal agenda, pointing to childhood asthma in impoverished neighborhoods and using that as some ploy to advance, again, your pre-existing political objective, why don't you look at that challenge faced by those young people and get off your ass and do something about it? Right? I mean, yeah, maybe you could recognize a childhood asthma as something you want to bring the power and the purse of government to bear to help fight, as opposed to something you merely want to cite so that you get your way politically. Maybe, I'm way out on a limb here, maybe you could do something that benefits your constituents instead of yourself. It's just an idea. I throw that out there for your consideration. This trial of the guy, Dylan Guyami, that's not the trial of him. That gentleman is the victim. Derek Van Epps is the alleged perpetrator in this matter. This is a deal where Dylan Guyami goes out for there was like a hike or a run. You know, you get the sense that it was a part of his workout. I think that he was a college athlete, some kind of sport. And in my mind, I don't know why, but as I watched the news when it happened, I thought it was one of those deals where you go out and maybe you hike or you run and you stop and do some push-ups and run some more, hike or then stop, pull up. You know, I mean, like he was out there getting exercise, fresh air, and a workout, right? Wholesome, positive, wonderful, okay? Trying to be his best self. He's out there, and the allegation is he was attacked by this Derek Van Epps. And the allegation is that the Indian Hill Recreation Area, a town of Perrenton facility. But the allegation is that the guy who's doing the attacking, this man, Derek Van Epps, is saying racial and racist things to him as he attacks him, and that was the motivating reason for the attack. I'm not 100%. You know, most of the time convinced of hate crimes. I don't know if I'm completely convinced that there should be some special category. And half the time when people say, oh, this was a hate crime, I don't know if I always believe it. But in this situation, after the event, this victim, Dylan Guyami, he was on TV, and I don't know why, but just watching him, he was like, this guy's telling the truth. This is a decent guy. He's just out there living his life like a free American, and some bastard tries to kill him because he's brown, right? And it's like, it's like, that crap really happened. I mean, I'm not sound naive or stupid, but like, that really happens, and it happens here, and it happens in Perrenton, and it happened to this young man right here in this region, one of our neighbors. It happened to him. And so there was a plea agreement offered, I think you'll recall, to the accused in this matter, Derek Van Epps, and facing attempted murder trial or charge at the trial. And here's the deal, to be honest with you. He didn't want the plea agreement. He wants to go to trial. Okay, good. Go to trial, and the jury will see the victim take the stand in this matter, I think the lawyers have said. And I think the jury is going to see what you and I saw on the evening news. A decent, very credible young man. And you're going to find out something horrible happened to him. And it probably happened to him because he had brown skin. And I hope that they take this man, Derek Van Epps, and lock his ass up. And if you want to roll the dice and not take the plea agreement, then good. We have lots of prisons, and we can put you in one of them. Take a break. Back with you in a moment on News Radio Wham 1180.
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18: What's the doomsday clock, Josh?
19: So the doomsday clock is a metaphorical clock that is overseen by the Bulletin of Atomic Scientists. It's a graphic representation of how close humanity is to self-inflicted disaster.
18: They moved the second hand on the clock forward to 89 seconds to midnight, which means it's the closest that clock has ever been to midnight since they started.
19: In 1947, when the U.S. and Russia were starting the Cold War, there was 7 minutes to midnight. We're now less than 2 minutes away from midnight. The furthest away it was from midnight was 1991, after the Soviet Union dissolved. It was all the way back from 17 minutes to midnight.
18: I think it's a valuable thing because it just raises awareness every year with people. Just another thing to kind of say, hey, like, we're not headed in the right direction as humanity goes.
19: All these things that have been developing for a while have been accelerated because of the threat multiplier of misinformation and disinformation and conspiracy theories.
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14: Welcome back, my friend. Welcome back to Corporate Challenges today. An awful lot of people have an awful lot of fun. It's a 3.5 mile run, and we haven't here participated in the Corporate Challenge in a lot of years. But long ago, we used to do it every year, and I tagged along with some other workplace just a handful of years ago. The course then went on the inner loop. I don't know if it still does or whatever, but it was pretty cool. Anyway, it's one of those deals where you go out and you're in this mass of people and you're all, you know, jogging or running or walking or doing whatever you can, the best you can. And at any rate, it was an awful sweet experience, and a lot of people are going to have a great time today. And the slightly cool temperatures are going to be just perfect for what you have got going. Last evening, a meeting at the St. Paul Boulevard Fire Department relative to its desire to build a new fire hall. And, the deal is, they say, it'll take $8 to $10 million to repair what they have now, and that will still leave it in an inadequate setting for their needs, they being the fire department. It will take $18 million to renovate what they have now to meet their needs somewhat, or it'll cost $22 million for a complete rebuild to make it just exactly what they need. There was a vote in December on this, and the voters said no. There will be a revote on the matter on June 16th, coming up obviously a little bit less than a month. Here's my thought. I think we all support first responders, and you know, we appreciate and rejoice in what they do. One challenge that sometimes fire districts have is when you do a special bond for one particular project is when it's standing all on its own, as opposed to being part of your city, your town, your village taxes, it's a big chunk, right? And you look at that big chunk and it's hard to swallow. And also some of the things that within the context of the fire service are seen as very important or essential. Sometimes, if we're being honest, from outside the context of the fire service, it's hard to see that it's essential. And, you know, there are natural disagreements of perspective that result. And as to the, you know, advisability of this project or whatever like that, you know, the good people in Irondequoit will decide. Of course, the point I would make is that they already decided. There was a vote in December. And I'm not the biggest fan of where you go back and go back for vote after vote until you get people to say what you want them to say. It's like you go to your a mom and dad and say, can I stay overnight in my friend's house? If the answer is yes, good. If the answer is no, then that's the answer, right? They say no, and you go back and back and back. Yeah, that's not a good situation. And I don't think it's any better situation with the voters. You asked them once, they told you. That's their answer. It's time for news. We'll get that from Mr. Joseph Lasky. He's the voice of the Finger Lakes, and this is News Radio Wham 1180.
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29: What's shaking, fellow sports fans? It's Andy West. Let's look back on this day in sports history, May 21st. We'll start off in 1995. The Penske Racing Team is shut out of the 33-car Indianapolis 500 field when two-time winners Al Unser Jr. and Emerson Fittipaldi fail to qualify. Unser is the first Indianapolis 500 winner to fail to qualify the next year. Today in 1996, Chicago's 93-88 home win over Orlando in Game 2 of the NBA's Eastern Conference Finals draws an 8.6 rating and a 13.8 share on TNT. With nearly 8.2 million persons tuning in, it's the most watched NBA game in cable television history up to that point. And today, in the year 2000, for the first time in baseball history, there were six Grand Slams in a single day. Anaheim's Garrett Anderson hit the record breaker against Kansas City. JT Snow of San Francisco, Brian Hunter of Philadelphia, Jason Giambi of Oakland, and Los Angeles' Adrian Beltre and Sean Green connected with bases loaded before Anderson. The old mark was five, set in 1999. The record is now seven, set in 2017.
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0: Good morning. It is 10 o'clock. We have mostly sunny skies and 51 degrees in downtown Rochester. I'm Joel Laskin on News Radio WHAM 1180. The White House providing an update on peace talks with Iran. Fox's Aisha Hasty with the latest from the White House.
1: They are pushing back hard on this Reuters report this morning that claims that the Iranian supreme leader allegedly said that the enriched uranium that is inside the country right now will not be allowed to leave as part of any peace agreement or nuclear deal. The White House is pushing back on this. They say that Reuters report is not true. I'm told that, in fact, no decision has been made on that particular issue about the enriched uranium, what happens to it. No determination has been made either way, and that report is not true.
0: The White House and Iran have frequently used conflicting statements about the talks and what's on the table. President Trump has said the U.S. was about an hour away from resuming strikes on Iran earlier this week. Back here, four men accused of kidnapping a mother and two of her children in Parenton earlier this month have now had the charges against them dropped.
2: Attorney David Stern says one of the accused, Omar Saleh, is actually the young children's legal guardian. He, his brother Amar Saleh, and the two other men were accused of trying to send the children to Yemen because of a custody dispute. Stern says his client, Amar Saleh, was retrieving his brother and sister from an unlawful placement by Child Protective Services and that the children and their mother went with the men willingly. There's been no comment from the district attorney's office. Bud Lowell, News Radio, WHAM 1180.
0: The Rochester teen who killed another city teen in the 19th ward last year is now in court for sentencing at this hour. Police say 17-year-old Keon Warren gunned down 16-year-old Ajon Wright last October on Warwick Avenue near Kirkland Road. Investigators did not disclose what led up to the shooting, but say Wright did not live in that neighborhood. Warren pleaded guilty to second-degree murder and a gun crime earlier this year. One of the drivers in an eight-car pileup in Batavia now facing charges.
3: Police say Christopher Parker blew through a red light at Main and Oak Streets on March 23rd, starting a chain reaction. Parker's car then burst into flames. He was airlifted to Strong Hospital with life-threatening injuries, but survived. Two other people were hospitalized. Parker is charged with assault and reckless endangerment. Anthony Panasiewicz, News Radio, WHAM 1180.
0: A major industrial expansion coming to northern Livingston County. State officials say Barilla Pasta is putting $170 million into a multi-year expansion of its plant in Avon, which will mean 90 new jobs when it's completed over the next several years. CEO Matt Hurlbut of Greater Rochester Enterprise says it will have a significant economic impact on the region.
4: $145 million is significant. Phase 1, $170 in phase 2, yet again significant. And 145 jobs they've got on site and another 90 makes them a real power player, especially in Livingston County and in the region.
0: Phase 1 will be a new 52,000-square-foot building that will house a new pasta production line and three packaging lines. Phase 2 will build a new warehouse space and add a second new production line. Barilla says this will allow for the 90 jobs once both phases are complete. No real surprises in a key read on jobs.
5: The number of people who filed for first-time unemployment benefits last week dropped by about 3,000 from the week before. The Labor Department says the 209,000 initial claims are basically in line with what analysts had been predicting. First-time jobless claims are considered a proxy for layoffs, and lately they've been a sign of what the job market has been experiencing. While employers aren't hiring much, most of them aren't letting go of many workers either. I'm Daria Albinger.
0: 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The Dow Jones inching into positive territory. It's up 6 points at 50,015. The NASDAQ is off 62 points at 26,208. 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
0: Now in sunny skies and 51 degrees, I'm Delasky. 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Another hour with Bob Lonsberg starting now on News Radio WHAM 1180.
10: Thank you very much, sir. I appreciate that. And troops, I appreciate you showing up for muster. I hope all is cool and copacetic on your end. I'm going to presume that this interview on hold is Mr. John Mealy from City Blue Imaging. Sir, good morning and welcome to the broadcast.
11: Hi, Bob. How are you?
10: Good. How are you doing?
11: I'm really well, thank you. Very well.
10: Yeah, 100%. It's City Blue being honored today by the City of Rochester, and we congratulate you on that. City Blue has an amazing and long history. Could you tell us a little bit about that, please?
11: Sure, absolutely. We're celebrating our 100th anniversary. Company was founded in 1926, and we've been providing printing services, originally blueprint services, but now a wide range of variety of printing services to businesses and organizations and nonprofits throughout the Rochester region and Western New York.
10: Which, and this is a question more than an assertion, which I imagine is a demonstration of extraordinary adaptability to a changing marketplace over several eras. When you guys started, printing was simpler, but this was a printing town in so many ways. And to be able to survive that, and now in an era where the printing is very different, to still be succeeding in that, that's an extraordinary achievement.
11: I appreciate you saying that, Bob, and you said it very well. You're right. This business has changed so dramatically and so consistently over time. And it's really a credit to the team at City Blue over many, many decades. The ability to adapt, the ability to take on new technologies, and that has really reinforced, our commitment to quality to our customers. And that certainly has carried the day for us over these many, many years.
10: It's City Blue Imaging Day in the city of Rochester. John Mealy is president there, part of a family that's been owners for 40 of those 100 years or so. And here's one other aspect about it that's always amazed me is printing done right, again, dramatically changing technology over the course of your lifetime and mine. But printing is an intensely technical function, and to be good, you've got to be intensely technical. And also, to know and need and meet the needs of your customers and then go find those customers and make those sales, completely different skill set. Both those operations have to be extremely successful for a business to work. And again, you guys are doing that today and have done it for 100 years. That's a huge achievement.
11: It is, and again, I think it's really a testament to the folks that we have here at City Blue Imaging. We have a workforce, a talent pool that is rich in both aspects of what you've highlighted, both from a technical standpoint. You know, there are several members of our team are just wonderful at looking at specific detail, both from a technical standpoint, from an artwork standpoint, from a graphic standpoint. And then we have really talented folks who are able to identify the power of those technical aspects of our work and tie them into offerings that appeal to our customers. So we feel very fortunate. We've got just such a strong employee mix of staff members here. A wonderful, wonderful team. And candidly, without it, we wouldn't be where we are.
10: John Mealy's at City Blue Imaging. And this is City Blue Imaging Day in the city of Rochester. And one final thing of my admiration for what you've done, and we'll mount some other things. You've also done this, especially over the last 30 and 40 years, in a dramatically changing economic environment in Rochester. This is a different town than it was not that many years ago. And again, continuing to be successful in that new town with new types of customers in a new environment, that likewise speaks to a great adaptability on the part of your business.
11: Yeah, you're right, Bob. You know, we have morphed with the times. There's no question about it. And we've had to, again, thankful for the leadership, Mark Cleary, in particular for a long time, has been able to kind of read the tea leaves of where economically the city has been moving. And so we have expanded, you know, the services that we offer, in order to adapt to that changing economic environment. And that has obviously stood us in a good place over these many years.
10: And then there's this, speaking to John Mealy, president at City Blue Imaging, you have all those things. You have to keep all those balls in the air. Why don't we hit the economy with COVID? And then how about a fire that essentially burns your business to the ground? And the comeback from that. How has that gone, sir?
11: That was very challenging, Bob. I appreciate your mentioning it, but yeah, that was something that obviously it was a devastating fire on Christmas Eve of 2020 that completely leveled our operation. But the beauty within that tragedy coming out of it was just the way that our community responded, and really in many ways it's not a surprise. The community, the city leaders, our customers, even our competitors all rallied around us during that very, very difficult time and really helped us to get back on our feet. So literally within a matter of a couple of days, we were reaching back out to our customers, getting orders flowing again with the thanks again of some of our competitors. But the support from this community was just absolutely overwhelming and obviously critical to helping us get back on our feet.
10: Yeah. You mentioned competitors a couple times. I think Downtown Minuteman Press were among the folks who came to your assistance in that era, in that time.
11: No question. Yep.
10: Yeah. Well, here's another thing about City Blue Imaging, and John Mealy is the president of it. You have in the modern era, which means, you know, the 40 years I've been here, been consistently, purposefully identified as a Rochester business. You are very much about Rochester. You embrace Rochester, a city of. That's really a part of who I think you are. Why is that? Why is that important to you, please, sir?
11: Well, it's important to us because we've always lived in the city from our founding in 1926. We've moved, we've been at three different locations, but always very much in the heart of the city. And you know, we like to think we're part of the community. The community is really critical to us. We value our relationships, with our customers, with our neighbors. And we want to be very much, certainly we want to be successful in the business aspect of it. But that does not come without being successful as a good neighbor,
10: right.
11: As someone who contributes to the vitality of the city. So that's really critical to us now and, frankly, always has been.
10: Outstanding. John Mealy is president of City Blue Imaging. This is City Blue Imaging Day in the city of Rochester. Last question. Again, we talked earlier. Rochester used to be a huge printing city. You had the Gannett newspapers, you had RIT, and we were on the cutting edge of printing technology, and a lot of people were in printing. We used to have license plates, TU, Typographers Union, you'd see around town. If I'm a young person, is there a future in printing? And is Rochester still a printing town, sir?
11: Yes. It's a great question. I would say yes. You know, it changes, especially these days, so quickly. Again, your reference earlier to technologies, the introduction of AI. So it is changing at just a breakneck speed. And yet within that, it does offer opportunities. So I do believe there are opportunities. To your point, we don't have the breadth of printing companies that we used to have in the Rochester area, but within the industry itself, again, with the advent of AI and numerous other technologies, I believe there are strong opportunities within the industry, both here in Rochester and beyond.
10: Outstanding. John Mealy, President of City Blue Imaging. As we walk out the door, when you get like City Blue Imaging Day from the city of Rochester, what's that entail? Are they coming out to cut a ribbon or hand a key or hand a plaque or what goes on?
11: Yeah, no, we're honored. Thank you. We've got some nice folks that are going to stop by and just help us celebrate. You know, nothing terribly formal, but a chance to interact with most importantly our neighbors and the downtown Rochester folks. And we're really looking forward to just a nice casual way to spend a little time together.
10: So outstanding.
11: Looking forward to it.
10: And of course, allow visitors to see the delightful Sean Dunwoody work outside your building.
11: That's a very important part of us.
10: You
11: absolutely
10: betcha.
11: We love it.
10: John Mealy, congratulations to you, to the family. What a great legacy and a well-deserved day. Thanks for talking to us today. I appreciate it.
11: Thank you, Bob. Really appreciate it. Take care.
10: Thank you, sir. Back in a moment on News Radio Wham 1180.
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10: I have not typically been the biggest fan of Jeff Bezos, to be honest with you. But there's a little video of an interview with him that is going around that I absolutely agree with. He gets asked and is talking about philanthropy by rich guys. And he says, in sum and substance, that the work he does with his for-profit business will have a far larger and more positive impact on society than any amount of philanthropy he could do. When you get these rich guys, you know, however big, you know, they may or may not be, you get a whole line of folks who are immediately after him saying, give me some money, give me some money, give me some money. It's called development. There's a whole industry built up around it. And that is seen as a very positive thing to do, no doubt. And some of the greatest and richest people in American history have followed that pattern. Some of the great fortunes of the 18 and early 1900s were turned into philanthropy and still today are distributing money. But Bezos says one aspect of what he's talking about is that the work he does creating jobs and all this other stuff has a larger impact than the money that he passes out as philanthropy. I absolutely believe that, 100%. And I think that people who start and or prosper businesses in an honest, legitimate way, okay? If you're out there and you're going to prosper a business by cutting your workers and stuff like that, I'm not your biggest fan, and I'm not sure you are doing good. But I look at our local philanthropist, or at least used to be, Tom Golisano. By the way, this TV they have in here, it runs ads for something that feature Monica Seles. And, you know, I didn't know who she, I don't know, she's tennis, I don't, but I didn't know what she looked like. And I go, who's that lady? Anyway, let me just say, Mrs. Golisano is a very attractive lady. I send my compliments to the family. But anyway, the point being, Golisano, of course, is famous for his philanthropy. He has, there are children's hospitals all across the country that bear his name because they're there because of his funding. And there are Golisano names on all sorts of entities of good across this community and across several states. And I will tell you without hesitation, Tom Golisano's philanthropy is the second most useful thing he has done. The first most useful thing he has done was in the for-profit sector as he created paychecks, provided services to customers, provided employment to employees, and prosperity to the various communities into which his businesses pay taxes. Golisano's business, his for-profit stuff, was his greatest contribution in spite of the extraordinary hundreds of millions of dollars he is distributing in philanthropy. It's time for news on News Radio Wham 1180.
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7: Good morning, it is 10:30. It's mostly sunny and 53 degrees in downtown Rochester. I'm Joe Lasky on News Radio, WHAM 1180. Here are the stories we're working on. Charges dropped against four men accused of kidnapping a woman and her two children from a state range safe house in Parenton earlier on this month. Omar and Amar Saleh, along with Gamil Ahmed and DeJour Paul, were accused of planning to send the children to Yemen because of a custody dispute. A Rochester woman indicted in the shooting of a city teen could enter a guilty plea this afternoon. 19-year-old Christina Nardi allegedly shot a 17-year-old girl in the leg on Shelter Street on the city's southwest side back in October after a fight in the street. Iran is reportedly rebuilding its military-industrial base more quickly than anticipated. It began reproducing drones during the ceasefire with the U.S. that started last month and has also started work on replacing missile sites and launchers destroyed at the start of the war. And President Trump will speak from the Oval Office soon to announce major changes to two Biden administration-era EPA rules for refrigerants soon. The overall expected to make refrigerants that are used in freezers, refrigerators, and air-conditioning units more affordable for homeowners, grocery stores, and other places of business. Checking the News Radio WHAM 1180 30-minute ticker, the Dow Jones is up 48 points at 50,053, but the Nasdaq is down 156 at 26,114. 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
16: Welcome back, friends. Welcome back. We're going to be joined. You heard in the news earlier about an expansion going on at Barilla in Avon, an outstanding product, outstanding local employer. Learn more about that. I'm going to be joined by the president of the Greater Rochester Enterprise, Mr. Matt Hurlbut. Sir, good morning. Welcome to the broadcast.
17: Hey, good morning.
16: I'm great, sir. I know you're busy. I know you stepped out of a meeting to visit with us. What's going on at Barilla, please?
17: Well, they announced a major expansion, $145 million in phase one, $170 million in phase two, with up to 90 jobs. So for us, it's a family story, bringing Barilla here in 2007, watching them open that facility. So they're launching a new product line and doing some innovation, and we're thrilled. A real team effort too, with the local team and Livingston County, and certainly the Barilla family as well.
16: How did Barilla come to be here?
17: That was Project Allegro back in 2006. Site selection effort led by Deloitte, and so they located that first facility here, opening it in 2007, and have really had great success here. So an opportunity to help them expand with something that we've been working with local and state teams for more than a year on. So we're thrilled by the announcement.
16: Outstanding. Their ballpark workforce down there is what, please, sir?
17: Right now they've got about 145 people all told, with various pieces of that effort, with warehousing as well as production in their various shifts. And then they'll add 90 to that as they begin the expansion and open that. The first phase should open in 2028.
16: Matt Hurlbut's with Greater Rochester Enterprise. And do you know, I think I've known this in the past, how much of their North American product is produced in Avon ballpark?
17: They produce different products here in Avon than they do in Ames, Iowa. So it's a couple different product lines compared to what they produce in Ames, Iowa. I can tell you an interesting fact, 60% of the pasta eaters are in the Northeast coast. So location matters. We encourage people to keep up with their Barilla products as they launch these new lines, and we're looking forward to seeing that hit store shelves in probably 2029.
16: The product in this expansion.
17: Yes, correct. Yep.
16: And the expansion is dedicated to a specific product, and so what are those products, please, sir? Do we know?
17: I believe there'll be penne as well as some additional pastas as they continue to innovate and launch those new lines. Some of that is still working through their process as well, as they leverage this facility, the lines, new technology, and their Ames market and capabilities as well.
16: Yeah. Our location in the Northeast, workforce, transportation, this may not seem intuitive at the start, but this ends up being a perfect place to make pasta.
17: Yes, it is. Yes, as well as the we call it the ecosystem. Sometimes it's a term that's overused, but really our food and beverage capabilities in the region are unique. The partnerships we have here with Barilla and companies like Ledestre, Wegmans, as well as the proximity to markets is really important for us as we look at food and beverage processing opportunities.
16: This is Matt Hurlbut with Greater Rochester Enterprise. Ledestre is sometimes, for some people, the invisible giant. That's a big company, makes a lot of product, serves a lot of people.
17: Yes, yes. And they do a great job. They just received an award from Kraft Heinz from one of their customers for outstanding capabilities here. They are also continuing to innovate, we see growth there as well. We have a really great food and beverage ecosystem, as well as agriculture in this community, and it's something that is kind of not always maybe fully appreciated or in awareness. So the Barilla news is really, really great. You love to see somebody who is here expanding, especially the affinity for Avon itself and that community. It's a really great story.
16: Yeah. This may be, speaking to Matt Hurlbut from Greater Rochester Enterprise, and I apologize, this may be outside your bailiwick, but what's the, up in Webster, that milk plant thing, how's that going?
17: That's going well. They're shipping product, the Fairlife, Coca-Cola Fairlife facility, shipping product now. So that is going on store shelves. They're making the Core Power as well as their some of their base milk lines. So we're excited to see that continuing to move forward, and they'll continue to ramp up through the year.
16: Yeah, that is also an incredible facility to have here.
17: Yes. Yes, that will be one of the largest dairy production plants in the Northeast U.S. So we're thrilled about that, and the impact for farmers across the region is significant. State-of-the-art facility, so we're thrilled to see that shipping product as well.
16: Matt Hurlbut, Greater Rochester Enterprise. And you know, obviously for us, these are employment opportunities, but they're also consumer opportunities. Be loyal to your neighbor. These are all products that we should use.
17: Yes. Exactly, and especially Barilla, our friends at Fairlife, and they are both part of the community as well. So not just on the employment side, but also the fact that they work with local community organizations. You know, it's great to have these major brands in our community and growing.
16: Absolutely, absolutely. You mentioned a last question. I'll let you go, Matt Hurlbut, Greater Rochester Enterprise. You also mentioned Wegmans. A lot of us know Wegmans, that's where we shop, but it is also a huge business making a lot of product right here in our area.
17: Yes, they do, and that's they have a culinary innovation center here, as well as some of their outstanding work with cheeses and the way they work with local growers on their next product capabilities, organics, and so forth. So the connectivity in that. And that connectivity really from farm to table is unique to this area. And so that's something that we are paying a lot of attention to. And we've got great partners with them and others as we look to what may be next in the food and beverage industry.
16: And I always think that Wegmans' continued loyalty and home here is a very positive thing. As they've, you know, developed market and, you know, to the east and to the south, one might think their attentions would move there, but they've maintained a lot of strength, a lot of core function here, and I admire that loyalty on their part.
17: Yes, and they're significant. First of all, they support the work that we do, which is critical. They are also so connected to the community, and I think that's really unique from the corporate leadership and the connection to local suppliers, some smaller firms as well, and that line of sight as to what's coming next in those markets. And it actually helps us do our job, understanding who's here, where that innovation may be, and who else we can attract to the region to build a new facility, hire more people, and invest here.
16: Outstanding. A last unrelated question. I apologize. This is Matt Hurlbut, Greater Rochester Enterprise. And again, this may be outside your bailiwick, but if folks have talked about, well, we may need, you know, electrical power generation. And some look at the, you know, Monroe to Oswego. Maybe we get some nuclear, something large, small in that area. Do we have an energy generation? Do we have any potential there, sir?
17: It's funny. I just left. That's where I'm at right now. So, yes, we're working with state officials to try to better utilize energy assets across the state, really supporting that all of the above approach as we do our work to support companies that are already here. As well as housing development and future companies that can come to the region. So the answer is yes, getting to some of those details, making it easier to build new generation or expand capabilities that we have and work with all of our partners really across the grid and on the natural gas side is very important.
16: Yeah, keep pushing that. All of that would be a blessing to our area and our state.
17: Yeah, I agree.
16: Matt Hurlbut, anything I forgot to ask? Anything people should know, sir?
17: No, I really think it's just, I love that point about shopping local. We've got some outstanding brands here and some smaller firms that make great products. So being aware of that and promoting some of the outstanding food and beverage and our local farms is important. So, and certainly as Barilla continues to expand, I think we're going to see good things in the future.
16: 100%. Matt Hurlbut, Greater Rochester Enterprise. Sir, thank you so much. Appreciate your service and appreciate you talking to us today.
17: Yeah, thank you.
16: You betcha. Oh, I'm sorry. You as well, sir. Back in a moment on News Radio WHAM 1180.
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16: Welcome back, troopers. Welcome back. This press release just sent out from the chief's office, RPD. It says here, on May 5th, 2026, officers responded to an address on First Street for the report of a dog shot. Officers located a three-year-old French bulldog suffering from a gunshot wound to the rear leg. Thankfully, the dog survived its injuries. The preliminary investigation found that the suspect was walking in the sidewalk when Miracle, that's the dog's name, barked at him. The suspect pulled out a handgun and fired at least one round, striking Miracle in a rear leg before fleeing the scene. Detectives from the criminal investigation section ultimately identified the suspect as 46-year-old Wesley Brown. Yesterday, that would have been the 20th, Wednesday. Yesterday, the United States Marshals Task Force located Brown on Barton Street and safely took him into custody. He was transported to the Monroe County Jail and is scheduled to be arraigned this morning in Rochester City Court. Wesley Brown, age 46, is charged with criminal possession of weapons, second degree, criminal possession of weapon, of third degree, aggravated cruelty to animals, and criminal mischief in the third degree. He is unable to possess a firearm in New York State due to previous criminal convictions, which include robbery in the first degree and criminal possession of weapon in the third degree. So, God bless the little miracle. I have to look up, but French bulldogs, those are small, right? That's not any dog's going to bother you. I'm looking this up. Oh, yeah, my gosh. I mean, I wish you'd let it grow a nose, but damn, forgive my damn. Some of these are cute. My gosh. Here's the thing. They're tiny also. Who's going to be bothered by a little dog like that? Kind of cute dogs. Anyway, nice looking dogs. Any of you people got French bulldog out there, I applaud you. Here's the thing. I just was, in the break looking on Facebook, and this is something we talked about last night in the 9 o'clock show. There was recently awarded up in Lake Placid, I think night before last, from the New York State Association of Chiefs of Police, its highest award, the Medal of Honor. The New York State Chiefs of Police Association awarded its Medal of Honor to an officer of the Rochester Police Department, a female officer. You will remember in December, there was that situation in which three officers were shot by a man who attempted to shoot a fourth officer. She very aggressively and with great courage and capability engaged that gunman who was trying to kill her, and she successfully ended that confrontation. He ended up dead. At any rate, that officer, whose picture I'm looking at right now on Facebook, she has received the Medal of Honor from the State Chiefs of Police Association. Last week, during Police Week in Washington, D.C., she and three officers of the Rochester Police Department who were wounded that night in that incident, they were all similarly honored by the National Police Association, right? So these officers from that incident have been honored at the state level and at the national level, but they have neither been honored nor identified at the local level. Here, where they served, the city they protect, the city three of them bled for, the city four of them could have died for, we don't know their names, they've not been honored, and the reason for that is because there's still a pending Attorney General investigation on this. 6 months later, we all saw the videotape. 6 months later, the Attorney General still hasn't cleared them. And so it's all still on the down low and the quiet while they've been honored across our state and across our nation. That is nuck and futz, right? 100%. 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

0: Good morning. It's 11 o'clock. Sunny skies, 51 degrees in downtown Rochester. I'm Dave Debo on News Radio WHAM 1180. In the news, President Trump is saying the U.S. holds all the cards with Iran and there is no rush to do a deal with Tehran. But it appears that that regime isn't rushing much either. Fox's Trey Yingst has the latest from Tel Aviv.
1: Reuters reports Iran's Supreme Leader Mujtaba Khamenei has issued a directive not to export Iran's already highly enriched uranium. This is a red line for the United States, and we will wait to see how U.S. officials respond. It comes as Iran's foreign ministry says the country is reviewing a new U.S. proposal, and Pakistan's interior minister traveled to Tehran for direct talks aimed at moving a possible agreement forward. President Trump says he's in no hurry to make a deal since the U.S. naval blockade is causing significant economic damage to Iran and weakening the regime. He indicated the war could resume quickly if Iran doesn't respond well.
0: And meanwhile, CNN is reporting that Iran is rapidly rebuilding its drone and missile capability faster than first thought. Charges have been dropped against the four men accused of kidnapping a woman and her two children from a state-arranged safe house in Perrington earlier this month. One of the attorneys is confirming that now. Omar and Amar Saleh, along with Kamil Ahmed and Azur Paul, were all accused of planning to send the children back to Yemen because of a custody dispute. The mother and children were found that same night at a home in Rochester. But the defense claims it was more of a rescue, and Amar Saleh believed his younger brother and sister were illegally taken by Child Protective Services. The attorney says Omar Saleh is the children's legal guardian. The DA's office has yet to respond or really confirm at all. The Rochester teen who killed another man in the 19th Ward last year is scheduled for sentencing later today.
2: Police say 17-year-old Keon Warren gunned down 16-year-old Ajon Wright last October on Warwick Avenue near Kirkland Road. Investigators didn't disclose what led up to the shooting, but they say Wright didn't live in the neighborhood. Warren pleaded guilty to second-degree murder in a gun crime earlier this year. Anthony Panasowitz, News Radio, WHAM 1180.
0: And testimony's begun in the trial of the man accused of stabbing attack in Perrington. 31-year-old Derek Van Epps of Palmyra, charged with attempted murder as a hate crime and assault. He's accused of slashing Dylan Gayemi of Fairport repeatedly on the Indian Hill Park trailhead in June while uttering racist remarks. The first deputy on the scene testified yesterday, along with several other witnesses. More underway today, with Gayemi himself expected to take the stand at some point. A Rochester woman indicted in the shooting of a city teen could enter a guilty plea today. 19-year-old Christine Narte faces attempted murder, assault, and gun crimes. Police say she shot a 17-year-old in the leg on Shelter Street on the city's southwest side back in October after a fight in the street. Rochester police say a man's in custody after a dog was shot earlier this month. Officers found a 3-year-old French bulldog with a gunshot wound to the leg on First Street. The dog survived. Investigators say the suspect fired after the dog barked at him and then ran away. But U.S. Marshals arrested 46-year-old Wesley Brown Tuesday. He's charged with felony animal cruelty and is due in court today. And state lawmakers have begun passing budget bills.
3: The first bill boosts state education funding by 2% while also tweaking the foundation aid formula and also laying the groundwork for the pre-K mandate by the 2028-29 school year. It also extends the deadline for schools to switch to electric buses by 5 years. That means school districts can continue buying buses with combustion engines until 2032. And the deadline to have an entire fleet of electric buses will now be 2040. Joe Lasky, News Radio WHAM 1180.
0: 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The Dow down 74 points at 49,934. The Nasdaq down 150 at 26,119. 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
0: Downtown now, we've got sunny skies, 51 degrees. 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Breaking news when it happens anytime. But first, another hour with Bob Lonsbury. 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
12: Thank you very much, sir. I appreciate that. Good morning, my friend. Thank you so much for tuning in. It's a flat-out beautiful day for a radio program. Yesterday, day before, the United States Department of Justice has sought and received an indictment for conspiracy and murder against Raul Castro, former president of Cuba, a former longtime defense minister under his brother Fidel Castro, and also a statement yesterday from Secretary of State Marco Rubio in Spanish to the people of Cuba. The history of relations between these two countries are long and very emotional. Get a perspective on what's occurring and where things stand. We're going to be joined by a gentleman who was born there and rose to glory here, Mr. Luis Martinez. Sir, good morning. Welcome to the broadcast.
13: Buenos dias, damas y caballeros, and thank you very much, Bob, for calling me to help with this. And, of course, I have my opinions, but they're based on fact, and in fact, they're based on things that I witnessed as a young, a child in Cuba. And so this history goes back decades.
12: Absolutely. Who is Raul Castro? What should we know about him, please, sir?
13: Raul Castro is the younger brother of Fidel Castro. And by the way, my first name, Fidel, Raul, that. And so Raul is really, right now, even though he's about 94 years old, he is still the man behind the curtain who pulls all the strings, the guy who's the president, or Canel, whatever his name is. It doesn't matter what his name is, because it's just a figurehead. Raul, the communist, is in charge. And what you're seeing, what the people are seeing from all over the world looking at Cuba, is the result of communism, not embargo, communism. Cuba trades with dozens of countries, like, you know, Chile, Spain, Czechoslovakia, Germany. They can buy cars from Germany and Spain and Italy, and they can buy produce from Mexico or the Santo Domingo. They just can't. They just can't trade with the United States for a lot of reasons that I can get into. But I remember what those reasons are, and they've been there for over 60 years.
12: Yeah. Do you have a sense of what the purpose of this indictment is?
13: Yes, we need some leverage to disassociate Raul and his regime from the Cuban people. So I think last time we talked, and back in March, I mentioned that there's a carrot and stick issue here. The carrot is, hey, Raul, pack your bags, take your millions, and go to, you know, Moscow, go to Beijing, doesn't matter to us, just get out of Dodge. And that's the carrot. The stick is, if you don't, then, you know, we may pull you out of bed and put you in a C-130 to Brooklyn. Those are the options. And so we're just putting the pressure on. And the pretext, you would say, someone would say it's a pretext, but in 1996, there were three Cessna private airplanes that were flying around looking for balseros, which are the people on rafts. It's called the brothers to the rescue. They were trying to rescue people, but trying to leave the island on rafts. And they were shot down by two Cuban MiGs. So two of the airplanes were shot down, four people died, and one of them got away, one of the airplanes. So that happened in 96. And then we increased the pressure on the Cuban regime. And but it hasn't yielded results. So now we got to just raise the ante. So I imagine that Rubio is doing this indictment to formalize the murder of those Cuban Americans who were in those airplanes that were not in, you know, over Cuban waters or land or anything.
12: Yeah, speaking to Luis Martinez, of course, about stuff down in Cuba and Secretary Rubio. His parents, likewise, from Cuba.
13: Mm-hmm. Yes. I didn't tell you a story that I met Rubio personally in 2018 at a Publix in Miami, but that's another sweet story. But anyway, he is he's actually my height. You know, we look the same, except he has hair and I don't. Mm-hmm. But the point is that he was pushing a grocery cart, just doing his shopping at a Publix on 57th Avenue in Coral Gables. So we chatted for a bit.
12: Outstanding.
13: So he is, what you see is what you get.
12: Outstanding. The communism in Cuba is not just a different political philosophy. That has been an oppressive regime,
13: right,
12: which has destroyed a culture, society, and civilization, and which rose on the back of bloodshed. This is not just a different worldview. These are terrible dictators down there.
13: Correct. Everything was paredón. Paredón means the firing squad, the firing wall. And when you didn't agree with it, paredón, you know, just like they're doing in Iran today, just like doing Tehran, they're just hanging people and just eliminating people because they're opposed to the regime. So what have the Cuban people benefited from communism in 67 years? The answer is poverty. That's the only thing that they have is poverty. And that's the essence of communism. Everybody's equally poor. Nobody has a chance to achieve anything. You got to go back to the August of 1960. I was there. I witnessed it when Castro one day woke up and said all the commerce, especially beginning with banks and industry, was expropriated from, you know, the United States, from any owners. They started with the big companies, and then they got it all the way down to, you know, hairdressers and you know, parlors. They just completely expropriated everybody's business. And then a year later, I remember this even more. In August of 1961, on a Monday morning, we woke up and Castro had changed the currency such that you had to bring your old currency to the bank, and then the bank would only give you $100 back, literally. They stole all our money. And Cuba's, before that, Cuba's peso was the same as an American dollar, which is unbelievable, but it was because it was based on a gold standard. So Cuban peso on American dollars, you could have a transaction using, you know, 3 pesos on $2, and it was legit until Castro stole everybody's money in Monday, August 7th in 1961. I witnessed that. You know what my parents did? My father literally put the old currency in Coca-Cola bottles and sealed them with wax and buried them in the backyard. He thought that we would get it back. He thought that things would change and we would come back. We didn't. So Castro has been stealing everybody. Communism is about theft. It's about separating you from the fruits of your labor. That's what it's about.
12: 100%. Whatever happens in Cuba, this is a question about a guess on my part. I imagine that whatever's going to happen is going to happen between now and the end of the year. President Trump will want to get this wrapped up before the new Congress starts. Is that what you think?
13: Yes, absolutely. And he has plenty of reasons to do it, but nobody has ever had I won't use that word,
12: cojones,
13: to do it. So he does.
12: Yeah.
13: And that's what we're doing.
12: Yeah. And it's long past due. Long past due. If we, whenever works out, just for the heck of it, and whatever delegation we send down there to sign whatever's got to be signed, I think I'd include Robert Kennedy Jr. in there just for the heck of it. You know?
13: Okay. Yes. Right.
12: A little bit of full circle.
13: No, I don't claim to know what he's going to do next, but I think that he has a mission to do something and not leave it the way he found it.
12: Yeah.
13: That's my optimism.
12: Yeah, 100%. And I hope that's the case. A last question, speaking to Elise Martinez. Do you have any word, any connection, or hearing down there? How are the people in Cuba doing? Fuel is out. Electricity may be out. How are things?
13: They're terrible. And do you remember that Rubio offered $100 million of different, food and oil supplies, but the regime does not want the people to have it. Literally, does not want the people to have it. They want the people under their thumb and only under their thumb. So the situation is from bad to terrible. And it's not going to improve until there is an intervention of some kind. And, you and I talked about this before. It's not going to be that the Marines come out of Guantanamo Bay, nothing like that. It's going to be much more polished, much more surgical, and much more driven to take those bad people out of the control levers and let the people rise up. I don't know, and maybe I should study this. Is there a contingent of people in Miami who are ready to go and in a political sense and run an election or something? I'm not sure about that. But there is a large number of people in Miami and all over the world, Cuban Americans or Cuban Spaniards and Cuban Mexicans who have the means, the money, and the mission to turn Cuba back into what it should be. So they will do that at the economic side.
12: Yeah, here's
13: the political side, I don't know.
12: Yeah, here's the deal. And this, forgive me, this is an outside observation, and it might sound, I don't know, bad by political correctness standards. Pre-communist Cuban culture was extraordinarily successful. And
13: correct.
12: The Cuban diaspora, people who were pushed out of Cuba, have outperformed in every country they've gone to. In the United
13: correct.
12: States, you mentioned Spain and Mexico. Cubans pushed there by communism they landed running and have been extremely successful.
13: Yes, you're absolutely right. Matter of fact, let me read you a quote. Listen to this. In the United States, we have a clear monument to what the Cuban people can build, and it's called Miami. Who said that?
12: Who?
13: Barack Obama in 1996.
12: He was right.
13: In 2016.
12: He was right. He was right that day, no doubt about that.
13: Yeah. Yeah. So that what you said, thank you, is absolutely correct, that we know how to make it happen, but we just we need the opportunity to make it happen, and then you'll see.
12: Yeah, 100%. Luis Martinez, sir, as always, thank you so much. I appreciate your insight and
13: thank
12: wisdom.
13: Thank you, Bob.
12: You betcha.
13: Really appreciate it.
12: Yeah, thank you, brother. Back in a moment on News Radio Wham 1180.
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8: Good morning. It's 11:30, sunny skies, 54 degrees in downtown Rochester. I'm Dave Debo on News Radio Wham 1180. The state's extending the deadline to have school districts stop buying gasoline-powered buses until 2032. It's part of budget bills being slowly passed now in Albany. The state is also raising education aid by 2%. President Trump speaks from the Oval Office soon to announce major changes to two Biden administration-era EPA rules on refrigerants. White House officials reportedly say they can push this way to help lower grocery costs by lowering the cost of putting in big industrial freezers. Iran is reportedly rebuilding its military industrial base more quickly than anticipated. The Middle Eastern nation began reproducing drones during the ceasefire with the U.S. and has started work on replacing missile sites. One of the drivers in an 8-car pileup in Batavia now faces charges. Police say Christopher Parker blew through a red light at Main and Oak Streets on March 23rd, starting a chain reaction there. Checking the News Radio Wham 1180. 30-minute ticker. The Dow is down 119 points at 49,890. The Nasdaq is down 148 at 26,121. 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
6: And downtown now, we've got sunny skies, 51 degrees.
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22: Welcome back, troopers. Welcome back. So I'm typing something here. Okay. The Los Angeles mayor's race right now is primarily between the incumbent Karen Bass and a Republican by the name of Spencer Pratt. He's been on reality TV or something like that. At any rate, Spencer Bass has a very strong AI video game going. I mean, in that he makes commercials using AI, or has someone do it for him, obviously. And they're exceptionally strong. And I don't know how they're playing with potential voters in Los Angeles, but I like them an awful lot, an awful lot. May 21st, my daughter Sophie's birthday. May 21st, also the anniversary of the founding of the American Red Cross back in 1881. Chapter number one is in Dansville, New York. Chapter number two is in Rochester, New York. I wanted to, if I could, for a half a moment, say something about religion. We hear an awful lot, anytime anybody talks about religion and government and such like that, or if anybody says, oh, this is a Christian nation, people are so quick to say, oh, no, there's a wall, separation of church and state, and all this stuff. And I think that's bullcrap. I don't think that's consistent with our founding documents or with the history of our nation. First of all, there is no establishment of religion. There is no official religion in the United States. That means simply that they did not pick a church or denomination or religion and say this is the official government-sanctioned and mandated religion, which had been the practice of nations elsewhere in the world prior to the founding of the American Republic, right? We were repudiating the practice of the nations of Europe and Asia of having official religions, as they all did. But today, I think there are people who try to use the what's the religion portion of the First Amendment is Congress shall make no law concerning an establishment of religion or prohibiting the free exercise thereof. If people interpret that, twist it, I think, and distort it, and make the assertion that we are supposed to be irreligious, that we are supposed to be secular, that our government, our laws, our leaders may not refer to or be motivated by or be sensitive to religious beliefs and practices. I think that there is nothing in our history or in the founding documents that supports that. References to God have been made throughout our history by our leaders, and religious documents, the Old and New Testament primarily, have been repeatedly cited as foundations for laws that have been passed and implemented in our society. None of those things constitute an establishment of religion. They all, to be honest with you, are instead free exercise of religion, which is specifically protected by the Constitution. So Again, we live in a world where people, for their own social and political agendas, want you to shut your mouth about your religion, whatever your religion might be. And I say that's no good for us. I think ultimately it's corrosive to and damaging of society. I think the best thing that you could do is to live your religion. Now, none of us are perfect. We all, you know, have got feet of clay that, you know, for some of us, like myself, go clear to the top of the head. But the fact that we are imperfect does not mean that our faith is imperfect or that we cannot be voices for our faith. And I believe that whoever you are and whatever your faith, you will be a better citizen if you exemplify that faith, if you try to be true to it, and if you share it in the public square. Don't retreat from it. Don't hide from it. No, it's not something about which you are ashamed, is it? It's not. It's something for which you should be grateful. It blesses your life, I presume, or you wouldn't have that as your faith. And, you know, if you're some particular brand of Christian, then be that brand, right? If you're Christian, then be Christian. If you're Muslim, then be Muslim. If you're Hindu, then be Hindu. If you're Jewish, then be Jewish, right? And on with, the other smaller religions. But we have an impulse, an instinct put in us by God to seek Him. We have a need to worship. And the deal is, while our religions may teach us different things, may answer certain questions differently, by and large, most of our religions call us to be better people, right? The two great Christian commandments, love the Lord your God with all your heart and your neighbor as yourself, most religions take you to that same place, right? And value those two commandments. Also, you know, we treat people the way you want to be treated. I think that also largely crosses bounds in terms of being a religious value. But don't let anybody hide away or scare away or, you know, make you push aside your faith. We have a society, and like every society in every era, we got strengths and weaknesses, things we need to do better. But where we've developed weaknesses in our society over the last generation or so, I believe that it arises almost exclusively from where we have stepped away from our religions and the values that those religions teach us. And I think that to solve these problems, from violence to family instability to enmity and hard feelings between people, I think that the way to remedy those situations and problems is by re-embracing religion. Your religion doesn't have to be mine, though we are taking new members, and my religion doesn't have to be yours. I mean, it's okay. We don't have to be preaching the same thing. We don't have to be believing the same thing. But a nation of believers will always be stronger and will always be better than a nation of unbelievers. And, you know, whatever is in your heart, hold it high and live for it. And if there's not something in your heart of a religious or spiritual nature, well, seek for something, right? Follow your instinct. Get closer to God as you will. 222-1180 is our number. We're about to have listeners on the loose, wherein you will get 15 seconds to say whatever you want to a very large group of people, many of whom, by the way, are exceptionally good looking, with obviously myself leading that parade. Take a break. Back in a moment on News Radio Wham 1180.
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26: Hey, Bob.
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26: 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Come on, Bob. 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
22: 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I'll be honest with you. I have never caught on to that guy. Like him, good-hearted, but I don't get the joke. I'm going to listen more intently. It's not a failing on his end. It is a failing on mine. 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
26: Speaking of Spencer Pratt, time to get out the hummingbird feeders. And let's hope we can get rid of that old bird we got for a governor.
22: 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It is time for hummingbird feeders. In fact, soon you can put out the jelly for your Orioles. They'll appreciate it. 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
22: 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Jeremy Cooney, he likes to go. He might be more of a gummy guy, though. You know what I'm saying? 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Yeah, 100%. 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
29: We should all be more Christ-like. Hypocrite.
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29: Don't be a hypocrite, Bob.
22: 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That's our anti-Semite guy right there. Yeah, 100%. Oh, that's why he's about Christ, because he thinks they did it. Oh, yeah. No, you're wrong, buddy. We crucified Jesus Christ. All of us who've sinned. 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
31: I saw a wino eating grapes this morning. I was like, dude, you got to wait.
22: Shut up. That's funny. Wino. There's a phrase from another day. Wino. Like, that's a thing anymore. Hello? 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
32: Heaven has increased its numbers. Dr. James Aquavella is with God.
22: God bless him. And also with his family. Imagine the joy of that reunion. We see things from here. And, you know, our loved ones pass, and they're away from us, and we grieve them. I bet you, even though they're in a whole better place, they grieve us. They miss us. And so when it's our turn, I bet you there's a happy reunion over on the other side. 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
6: Yeah, Bob, that guy was definitely right about Jeremy Clooney. He's a hypocrite, isn't he? Or wait, that rhymes with Democrat, right, Bob?
22: It does not. Honestly, I love you people, but you are effed up about what rhyming means. You know what? I'm taking you back to your first grade, your second grade. We're going to learn about rhyming. We're going to learn about homonyms. We're going to learn about the opposite of antonyms. You're going to learn about the whole friggin' thing, okay? 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
7: Free Palestine. 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
22: Okay. This was probably one of those bastards who was out. Here's the thing. This is a shameful thing. Was it last Friday night at the Wester Auditorium? Jerry Seinfeld was in town. Sold out show. Absolutely outstanding. Jerry Seinfeld, one of the great performers of our lifetimes, and also one of the most decent people, right? One of the most decent people. And you had the anti-Semites out in front with their little "I want to be a goat screwer" flags and protesting his presence. Just stop and think for a second. A Jewish guy comes to town as an entertainer and he gets protested, right? And you just want to say, hold it. You guys, hold it. Before you do Kristallnacht, will you learn how to spell it? Or what exactly is your plan? A guy comes here, and because of his religion and heritage, you have a protest against him. And you think that you're the righteous one, and he's the one who needs to be called out. Okay. Here's the thing. We conservatives, we got our stupidities too. But that friggin' nonsense right there, you progressive folks, is... I'm okay with being stupid. Right? Being a friggin' bigot, I don't think we go for that. Not among decent people. And you're walking out there with your little goat screwer flags. You're a bigot. Right? Yeah. Show me how you do that little click your heel and then like you do a hoorah! Well, how do you do that? Ohio Hill? What is that? What was that guy you were all into back those years ago? We're going to take a break because the show's over. God bless you. Keep your chin up. God bless the United States of America. News is next. Then you'll be back. You and I'll be back here tomorrow morning, 8 till noon, round out the week on News Radio Wham 1180.
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0: It's 12 noon. Good afternoon. Sunny skies, 59 degrees in downtown Rochester. I'm Dave Debo on News Radio Wham 1180. 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The state is extending the deadline to have all their school districts stop buying gasoline-powered vehicles. It's now delayed 5 years. They don't have to start doing that and getting electric until 2032 now. All of this is part of budget bills slowly being passed now in Albany. The first one this morning, the state also raised education funding by 2%. President Trump, speaking from the Oval Office right now, announcing major changes to two Biden administration-era EPA rules on refrigeration. White officials say it's related to a push to help lower grocery costs for Americans by reducing the costs on all the stores that have to have freezers with different technology. The U.S. Supreme Court has just dismissed a death penalty case. CBS News legal analyst Loyola Law School professor Jessica Levinson.
1: The court said we shouldn't have taken this case. It's dismissed as improvidently granted. It's called a dig. And that means that the court didn't decide the merits of this case. The case centered around a question of what to do when you have multiple IQ tests for somebody who is facing the death penalty.
0: In many states, death penalty is not given as an option if there is mental incompetency there. Four men accused of kidnapping a mother and two of her children in Parenton earlier this month have had their charges against them dropped.
2: Attorney David Stern says one of the accused, Omar Saleh, is actually the young children's legal guardian. He, his brother Omar Saleh, and the two other men were accused of trying to send the children to Yemen because of a custody dispute. Stern says his client, Omar Saleh, was retrieving his brother and sister from an unlawful placement by Child Protective Services and that the children and their mother went with the men willingly. There's been no comment from the district attorney's office. Bud Lowell, News Radio, Wham 1180.
0: The Rochester teen who killed another city teen in the 19th Ward last year is scheduled for sentencing today. Police say 17-year-old Keon Warren gunned down 16-year-old Ajon Wright last October on Warwick Avenue near Kirkland Road. New this past hour, authorities in Steuben County say a man from Savona faces felony charges after violating an order of protection. Deputies say 27-year-old Thomas Stark, back on May 18th, was repeatedly making contact with a protected person, both from jail and even after his release. He's charged with aggravated family offense and criminal contempt. And one of the drivers in an 8-car pileup in Batavia now faces charges.
3: Police say Christopher Parker blew through a red light at Main and Oak Streets on March 23rd, starting a chain reaction. Parker's car then burst into flames. He was airlifted to Strong Hospital with life-threatening injuries, but survived. Two other people were hospitalized. Parker is charged with assault and reckless endangerment. Anthony Panasiewicz, News Radio, Wham 1180.
0: A major industrial expansion coming to northern Livingston County. State officials say Barilla Pasta is putting a $170 million multi-year expansion onto its plant in Avon. The expansion will mean 90 jobs when it's completed. Matt Hurlbut of Greater Rochester Enterprises says it'll have a big, significant impact on the region.
4: $145 million is significant. Phase one, 170, and phase two, yet again, significant. And 145 jobs they've got on site and another 90 makes them a real power player, especially in Livingston County and in the region.
0: They'll add a new pasta production line, three packaging lines, and eventually some warehouse space, too. 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The Dow Jones Industrial Average at this hour is down just 57 points at 49,951. The NASDAQ down a little more, but really not much either. 81 points down at 26,189 now. 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
0: If it's a trend, but just during this newscast now, it is down a whole degree from when it started. 58 now under sunny skies. I'm Dave Debo, News Radio Wham 1180. 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
8: Welcome, everybody. Thursday edition of Clay and Buck kicks off right now. Thanks for being here with us. We have lots to discuss today with all of you. Right now, Donald Trump, President of the United States, is addressing the nation on rolling back some Biden, kind of like Obama, Biden-era energy rules, a whole range of other things. We will bring you the highlights of that. We don't think we need to go live right to it, given the subject matter, but we'll bring you any highlights that come from that. Some other big things on our radar: the indictment of Raul Castro. Everyone's seeing this, I think, Clay, in the last 24 hours pretty much the same way, which is gearing up for something with Cuba. Something is going to happen here. The status quo is not going to be what happens. Trump administration is saying they're in the final stages of negotiations. We'll see. We've been in the final stages of negotiations for weeks now. We'll see what that means. The launch of the $1.7 billion anti-weaponization fund, Clay, something I think is worth discussing. A little bit of the aftermath as well of some of the elections yesterday, and some people very upset about Massey. Some people on the right very upset that Massey lost his congressional seat. I think it's interesting. Clearly, this is about the symbolism of the Massey fight, because one seat in Congress, first of all, it's going to go to a Republican, so it's not like we're even losing a House seat, really. It's just not going to be a guy who had built a lot of his reputation over the last year or so on attacking Donald Trump and the Epstein file stuff and all the rest of it. Worth maybe revisiting some of that. Something Clay and I both noted, and I am glad that he thought it was worthy of discussion as well today. Harvard's about to get rid of grade inflation, it seems.
9: Yes.
8: This is part of a broader trend. I mean, I could tell you, quite honestly, I can only speak from my own experience. You tell me, Clay, if this was the deal at GW. At Amherst, if you had a pulse and you didn't assault anyone during class hours, you pretty much got a B, maybe a B plus. And if you did some work, you got an A minus. And if you were like reasonably talented, you got an A. Those were the only grades. Unless you got caught plagiarizing and then you failed. Those were the only, because that happened to people that I know. Those were the only options. Harvard's now going to have a bell curve. which means there's going to be a whole bunch of people in the middle, but then there's going to be some A's and some F's.
9: Yeah, look, I think so. If you go back and study, and some of you are going to remember this, great inflation really took off during the Vietnam War because you had to have a certain, some of you are going to remember this, you had to have a certain GPA to be able to avoid the draft. And many different professors out there didn't want to be the reason that somebody went from being in a classroom to being forced to be drafted. And in the initial days, that was a exemption you could get. And so if you go back and look, great inflation started to skyrocket then. And then it really took off anew during COVID. And I think it was just this idea of, well, we're not going to punish people. We don't want too much stress coming down on kids. And I've looked at this. I think it's 70% of all Harvard classes you get an A now. 70%. I mean, that is crazy. Now, to be fair, some people would argue, well, if you're smart enough to get into Harvard, you are operating at a different level than your average student. And
8: also not true, by the way. That's a whole other discussion.
9: There are some, what I would say, if you want to adopt that mantra, there are a couple of law schools, at least two that I know of, Stanford and Yale, which just have pass-fail for law school. There are no grades. Their argument to recruiters is Stanford and Yale are so elite, all we do is pass-fail. And that gives students the opportunity to pursue their interest. And frankly, if you're going to pass the bar exam at an incredibly high rate, which you should if you're admitted to either of those schools, then I would get it. I actually think just going pass-fail is a better solution than giving everybody A's. But Harvard now is saying they're doing away with grade inflation. And as Harvard goes, everywhere goes. Buck, we talked about this too. There's an article front page, I think yesterday, I was reading in the Wall Street Journal. Have you seen the number of kids that now get necessary medical additional time to take advanced tests and how skewed it is for rich school districts? In other words, you get untimed.
8: Can I tell you something about this? I know I have particular, I grew up in New York at the absolute peak of SAT prep frenzy, where there were articles written, and this is in 1990, you know, 98, 99 dollars, about people making $1,000 an hour to be SAT tutors. Okay. That's how crazy it was in New York City. This was not necessarily, probably had this a little bit in LA too, but New York and Boston are always, I think, and DC to some extent, the epicenters of this. But so many, there were people I knew who, they built their whole practices, sort of like child psychology practices, on basically giving whatever parents would write them the checks, on time testing. And the thing about on-time testing that is so pernicious is that it's not like it says you took on-time testing, because then, of course, that's not fair. So everyone thinks that you got the same score that everybody else did under the same constraints. It's a lie. It's a lie. Yes. If you need on-time testing, then it should just say you had on-time testing, and the school can decide whether they want to deal with that constraint or not. But, Clay, it was all over the place. I knew people went to Ivy League schools of every kind, Stanford, Duke, you name it, on-time testing. Just so they could juice it. By the way, they didn't need it. Just so they could juice up their SATs. The whole thing was a scam, folks. We're all now because data is everywhere and we can find these things, the scams, Clay. It's not just Somalis running scams. A lot of people are running scams out there.
9: Well, we saw, was it the Varsity Blue case where people were buying their kids way into a wide variety?
8: Well, that's a whole different thing. That's pretending right. that your kid is a crew star when... Yeah.
9: But I think what you're seeing is these systems are being exploited in many different ways. And the stat was that 40% of Stanford's class got special accommodations on testing. And you know what's funny about this is in 2020, they suddenly said it's racist to standardize tests. You remember? So everybody went standardized test optional. For those of you who have forgotten many of the different crazy things that happened in 2020, and then what do you think happened? They found out that they were admitting people who didn't have the ability to do the bare minimum and stay eligible in the schools, that the standardized testing was a rough approximation of your ability to complete high-level schoolwork. And so they have all now slowly trickled back in to requiring the SAT or the ACT as a way, because this goes to the great inflation thing, Buck. Everybody's getting grade inflated. So if everybody has a 4.0, who's a decent student at so many different schools, how do you tell the difference between a 4.0? Well, you have to have a standardized test that is evenly applied across everyone.
8: And if people want to understand how this arms race comes about and why there are a whole lot of schools that are, I would consider, middle tier private schools right now. Also, I'm going to note, a lot of people say, just go to state school. A lot of state schools are really hard to get into. So put that aside for a second.
9: Crazy hard. Where you are now.
8: People have this idea that state school now is what it, yeah, is what it was in the 80s. It is not. Okay. The schools are crazy hard to get into.
9: Florida and Florida State are insanely difficult to get in. Both of them are now, because the overall quality of school grad in Florida has skyrocketed, and they give really great in-state scholarships. So you can go to UF and you can go to FSU for a fraction of what some of these high-level schools are going to cost.
8: So, but the reason also all this stuff has mattered to people in the past so much is that there was a perception that a certain level of elite school, even an undergraduate program, was entree into high-earning, high-status, high-influence. So the whole thing here was, we don't have enough black students at Harvard. We don't have enough Latino students at Harvard unless we rig the system. And it's not okay for them to go to a school that's actually more fitting of their academic skills and level at that point, because the point of Harvard and all these other so-called elite schools is not to educate people. It is to give them a credential that they can then monetize. That's the point. The problem they've run into is that because they have distributed that monetizable credential in a way that inherently undermines, you know, because the thing was, oh, I went to Harvard. Oh, well, I get to go to the top law firm, or, oh, I get to go to the top, whatever, top grad school, top program, you name whatever job you want, engineering pro. Now it's okay. Well, you went to an Ivy League school. Why'd you get in? That's a fair question to ask. Oh, every time. And by the way, and I'm going to admit also, legacies, athletes, it's not just the preferred minority groups. Legacies, athletes too, also factor into this. My point here, Clay, is that this whole system is, we, you and I really, our generation, went through the absolute thick of this madness. And I think maybe the people 10, 15 years younger than us, it's changing now. It is really turning back. And a lot of these schools that think they're going to be charging, you know, $70,000, $80,000, $90,000 a year, I know that they have now scholarships and things for people that have like less than 150 grand in household income. I don't know how they're going to sustain themselves.
9: A lot of them are going to shut down. I think you're going to see a lot of mergers. I think we have way too many colleges relative to the value that many of them create. And that's going to be sad, because some of you went to schools that you really liked. You're already seeing it, particularly where you went to school, Buck, in the Northeast. There are so many small liberal arts schools. I think what you're going to see, and this is my, you know, I think this is a big thesis in general, is success. So the elite of the elite are going to continue to do really, really well. The ones that are very affordable, I think, will have a way to succeed. But that middle tier, I think a lot of the middle tier schools are going to vanish.
8: Yeah, no offense to any Bucknell grads out there, but your kids might not, they might want to look at some other options. I don't know why I just took a shot at Bucknell, but I did.
9: Yeah, poor. I was like, of all the places out there.
8: That's the one that came to mind. I was like, meh. I'll say this, Clay, as well. If you want to really understand how much of this is branding versus education, those are two different things, right? Education is what you learn, your skills, improving your, or, you know, expanding your mindset, your understanding of the world around you, etc., versus I put this on a resume, I get the following things because of it. Yale University is named for a slave trader. They will never change the name. You could have kids lying down in the street at Yale demanding, and by the way, they wouldn't do it either, because they actually know this as well. Yale University is named for a slave trader, not even a guy who just like owned a slave or two, a guy who built his fortune trading slaves. They will never change their name to the University of, you know, East New Haven or something.
9: Yeah,
8: because it's not about the education. It's about the, oh, you went there? So this whole university industrial complex is going through a reckoning right now because of the federally backed student loans, which meant they could just jack up the prices everywhere because of taking all these international students. So then they could have the international students pay, you know, these exorbitant tuitions so they could lard up the payroll with all of these administrators who don't do anything other than lecture people about DEI and, you know, pronouns. This is our whole higher education hierarchy, really, in this country is in right now a dramatic shift. And Clay, that is why Harvard University is like, we got to actually give people real grades.
9: Yeah,
8: because people are realizing that going to Harvard doesn't mean anything anymore.
9: Well,
8: it doesn't really mean anything. I mean, to some people it does, but to a lot of people, it's like, okay, well, you know, you're a student who went to Harvard, but you know, you're from Kenya. Was that a big help in you getting in? Like, as an international student of color, was that something that was taken into account? Or, you know, you're from wherever. The point is,
9: I'm looking at the data more and more. The number, if we believe that the value of super high education is an incredible asset in the United States, a conversation we should be having way more is, why are we admitting so many foreign students at the most elite American schools?
8: It's a betrayal. It's a betrayal of our military technology and intelligence apparatus. It's a betrayal. None of these schools, but notice how they all say, we're private, but we need those federal dollars.
9: Yeah.
8: We need the federal backing.
9: If you give up your federal dollars, take in whoever you want, they would say, well, they're paying full freight. That's why we need it. I'm doing a deep dive on this in sports because people have shined a light on it for me. Do you know what percentage of full scholarships now are being given in Olympic sports to kids that are not American, that are going to elite schools that have
8: tennis has a huge lot of these big tennis programs.
9: Patrick McEnroe, which I know, was tweeting about this recently. The brother,
8: oh really? I didn't even see that.
9: Yeah,
8: they're just bringing in all these basically semi pros.
9: Yes.
8: From Slovenia. That's who's playing for like Texas A&M on the tennis team these days. Like, really?
9: Yeah. Yeah. John McEnroe tweeted out, and I think it is a window into what the schools are doing in general, sometimes overall. But he tweeted, I think four of the 24, of the top tennis competitors were actually American born. So we have 20 foreign tennis players that are getting full rides at American institutions. It makes no sense.
8: That's outrageous. Why are your parents paying taxes in all these states and paying federal taxes so that foreign kids can, I feel very strongly, by the way, totally disagree with Trump on this. We do not need 500,000 Chinese students. Completely disagree with the president. I don't know why he said it, but we can revisit that another time. Business insurance is just the cost of doing business for most companies. But how many different brokers does it take to be insured? Too many, right? SuperSure is the first company we know of that makes sense of all the business insurance policies that owners like you must maintain to operate their business wisely. Business owners complain of multiple policies, multiple applications, different brokers, no clear view of how it all fits together. 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
8: When we talk about Israel, we're not just talking about a country on a map. We're talking about a people connected to a promise.
9: Right now in Israel, families are still on edge with an ongoing ceasefire in place, knowing that missile and drone attacks can start again at any time. This isn't just a crisis, it's a call to respond.
8: For Christians, caring for the Jewish people isn't rooted in politics. 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

0: Carolina, Louisiana are all now going to be adding at least one House seat for the Republican Party. That is worth following. The battle in South Carolina going on right now, as the fallout is continuing from that major Supreme Court decision.
1: Absolutely.
0: And I think it may actually end up, I think there's an undervaluation right now of Republicans maintaining control in the House. Because if you start looking at this map, there's not that many seats they would have to win that are so-called toss-up states now.
1: It's very important. It would be a huge benefit, not just the Trump administration, I really truly believe, for the country, to have a unified GOP control for the last 2 years of Trump. I think we could see some, you know, very good things happen. And the alternative is you're going to get into a lot of gridlock stuff and it's going to get messy. 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

0: 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At 12:30, I'm Dave Debo on News Radio Wham 1180. 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State lawmakers have begun passing budget bills. The first one boosts state education funding by about 2%. The second extends the deadlines for schools to switch to electric buses by 5 years. President Trump has announced major changes to Biden administration-era rules for refrigerants. White House officials say it's related to a push to help keep grocery prices lower for Americans. New CDC data shows overdoses in New York State dropped nearly 45% since the year 2022. They've ticked down for 3 straight years, equaling about 5,000 saved lives. And even though gas prices are still up there, obviously, Memorial Day traffic is headed to a new record high this year. The AAA says 45 million Americans will travel at least 50 miles from home between today and Monday, the Memorial Day holiday. The 13 WAM Weather Authority forecasts the skies will turn partly to mostly sunny at times. It will remain a little cooler than normal, a high of 58 today. Tonight, mainly clear, occasional scattered showers, a low of 40. Downtown now, it's 59 degrees. 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

0: Welcome back into Clay and Buck. We had Trump just now in the Oval Office. Bunch of cuts. Talking to him about all the things going on here. So let's dive into it, shall we? First off, we had Trump. He got a grocery store owner, Clay.
1: He's having a, I think they're trying to address some of the affordability related issues. So they have everybody in there right now. Trump is taking questions on everything, but I actually thought about reducing costs.
0: Okay.
1: Yeah. But I actually thought some of the most interesting things, not surprisingly, are coming out as he's answering questions, including, got a lot of feedback on Cuba yesterday. Here he is, cut 23. He's talking about Cuba. He's talking about Iran in the midst of talking about cost of groceries and more. Cut 23.
2: Cuba, look, it's a failed country. Everybody knows it. They don't have electricity. They don't have money. They don't have really anything. They don't have food. And we're going to help them along, and we're going to help them because number one, I want to help them. You don't want to, on a humanitarian basis, but we have the Cuban American population, much of it living in Miami and Florida. That's a great group of people, amazing group of people, industrious, just they're great Americans. They've wanted this to happen. They want to go back to their country. They want to help their country. I hope they're going to stay here, but they want to go back. They want to invest in their country and, you know, see if they can bring it back. Other presidents have looked at this for 50, 60 years doing something, and it looks like I'll be the one that does it, so we'd be happy to do it. We want to open it up to Cuban Americans where they can go back and help.
1: So that is one part of this. Buck, what do you think is going to happen in Cuba? Like, if you had to forecast, I don't want to put you on blast because you're surrounded by so many Cubans and they're immediately going to say, call you out if you're wrong. What's the time frame here? I bet you studied Cuba even some back in the day at CIA because they've been studying this thing for 60 some odd years. What do you think happens? Like, how does this play out? What's the time frame under which it does?
0: I think they're going to see the handwriting on the wall, and they're going to start to play ball because they recognize that if they thought that it was daring to pull off the Maduro capture operation, a lot easier to pull off something in Cuba. Cuba is right. Cuba is a quick flight, my friend. It is not hard to, and we got Florida right here. What do we have? Southcom, SOCOM down here. So there's definitely plenty of ability, I think, to leverage the new sheriff is in town attitude that Trump brings to all this. And I think that's where he's going with it. I mean, Clay, you can be Delcy Rodriguez.
1: Yes.
0: Who, you know, has a shot to let's be honest, has a shot to forget about whatever she did in the past. Make Venezuela great again, dare I say, because it is actually a great country with great people and great resources.
1: And great resources.
0: Yes.
1: I mean, they have so much value in that country. It's crazy.
0: You know, Venezuela isn't Yemen. Like, it hasn't been just kind of a desolate hellhole for all of its existence. Like, Venezuela is a beautiful country, beautiful people. I know so many Venezuelans here in South Florida who, you know, remember when their country was prosperous. That's the other thing, too, right? It's not, oh, 200 years ago, we were a great nation or something. Venezuela was doing great in the 90s. This wasn't that long ago. Socialism ruins everything. Communism ruins everything. And that's what unfortunately happened there. So I think that we're looking right now. Look, we have the CIA telling us that they're meeting with Cuban leadership. And the whole Raul Castro thing, just to be clear to everybody, the guy's 94 years old. I mean, he's behind the scenes, still a power player, but we don't think he's going to be around that much longer. We're using the indictment of Raul Castro as a message to all of his lieutenants around him. It's like, this is going to come to an end, guys. And which side of this do you want to be on? Because I don't think the Cubans are so delusional that they think if U.S. military action comes for them this time, they're going to be able to do very much about it. Because again, we're not saying we're going to land, you know, a Marine expeditionary unit and try to build their country for them. We're just going to go take out their leadership. Kind of Israel post October 7 style. Like, we're just going to track these guys down.
1: So a part of me thinks that we should just put Marco Rubio in charge of Cuba too. I mean, I know Marco Rubio's got 18 different jobs.
0: You just want to see the memes
1: doing. Yeah. But my concern is, Venezuela had at least a history of democratic elections. So there is in some form an opposition group to Maduro that existed and hadn't been stamped out for generations. Is there an opposition group in Cuba capable of running Cuba in any way, or has the communist rulers of Cuba, have the communist rulers of Cuba been so despotic that they have wiped out everything? So in other words, there is a fundamental ability to have competing parties and existing election infrastructure in Venezuela in the memory of most of the people who live in Venezuela. That's why so many of them were disgusted and fled, because they had seen Venezuela when it was better. I do wonder whether that person or that group exists in Cuba in a similar way to Venezuela. And this, honestly, I think, Buck, I don't know if you saw this story, that Israel thought, and I can't pronounce his name, Mahmoud Ahmadinejad or whatever he pronounces his name.
0: Ahmadinejad.
1: Yeah, good luck for me for that. Ahmadinejad, that they thought he was going to be the Delcy Rodriguez of Iran. Did you read this story? It's actually kind of fascinating. They, according to the New York Times, Israel wiped out. He was being held under house arrest, and the first strikes that they put in place wiped out all of the IRGC that was holding him hostage, and that he had been meeting secretly behind the scenes, and they thought maybe he's the guy who's going to be able to rise to power and work with us. And obviously that has not happened, but I think that kind of ties in with the idea that Israel put out there to Trump, which is there is a group inside of Iran that could rise up and take back power, wrong. And that obviously hasn't happened.
0: Yeah, they were wrong. Unfortunately, that was a big swing and a miss. So we'll see what else we have going. You know, the Wall Street Journal, I might add now, is Wall Street Journal is pretty much always go bomb the bad guys in the Middle East, and Israel is our best ally, and we need to do the following. And the Wall Street Journal on the Iran thing is, this is not a good situation. Do you see that today? They're like, this is not good. Because what I told you guys. The Iranians are they're playing the rope-a-dope game, and Trump keeps saying every few days, we're going to go in, we're going to bomb the crap out of them, and then he doesn't. And then it's just back to what we were in. This is where I knew this was going to happen. I told you guys it was going to happen. This is where we are. So, yeah.
1: Well, I think the Wall Street Journal perspective, the Wall Street Journal is my favorite media outlet that I'm not affiliated with. And their perspective has been finish the job. And I think right now there's a concern that Trump is kind of in that swamp terrain where you don't want to commit more resources. Anybody who's ever tried to rehab a house, we're in the part now where the house is in worse shape than it might have been before you started the rehab, but you're looking around and thinking, boy, this is going to be a lot more work to fix this than I anticipated. And so I think the question is, to what extent and how can you get out of the situation that you're in right now while claiming victory? And this is why I think it's ultimately going to come down to the nuclear dust. The stories out there are that Iran may have said, we'll let other countries take possession of the nuclear dust. Maybe they have not. I still think, I said this months ago, that Trump is going to have to send people in and seize it. And
0: so this is what the Wall Street Journal actually, this is their editorial board. So this is kind of not one person. It's the whole editorial board. The piece is Trump reaches an Iran crossroads. And just one part of this that I think really summarizes where they, remember, they're very, this is the right move. Love what Trump is doing. Trump is great on this, all this stuff. Now they're saying if a good deal is impossible, Mr. Trump will have little choice other than to resume using military force. But to what end? ? Resuming the war needs to be tied to a strategic goal that can be achieved without the Iranian regime's agreement. This is what I keep telling you. Iran will not concede. Iran will not concede. It's not.
1: That's why I think we're just going to have to take it. Come and take it. The Gadsden flag, right?
0: Molon Labe.
1: We're going to have to go and take it, I think, from Iran, because you see Putin is saying, I'll keep the nuclear. Yeah, that's a great solution. Let's just give it to Russia. Yeah. I'll solve everything. Just give me all
0: Vlad.
1: The danger.
0: Vlad's a good guy. He's got strong pecs and he wrestles bears.
1: I think we're going to have to go in and just take it. And I understand some people are going to lose their minds over that. But to me, this is the grand cinematic way that this comes to a conclusion.
0: Here's Kim Strassel, who's my personal favorite columnist at the Wall Street Journal. This is Cut 12. This is what she says about the Iran situation. Let's hear it.
3: One thing that I think you have to give the president credit for is that he hasn't actually settled for a bad deal, okay? Because that probably has been tempting, and maybe other presidents would have done that, be able to sign some piece of paper and say victory when, in fact, you really didn't gain anything from this operation. But, you know, hopefully the president understands that this is the Iranian game. This is what they do. They draw it out. They just, because they know right now that a lot of time is on their side. They are putting enormous economic pressure on the United States and politically on the Republican Party, and they think that that all plays to their benefit.
0: Yep, that is all true. That is where we are right now. Trump spoke. Did he speak just now in the Oval? I'm trying to pull up the latest here.
1: We've got the latest on Iran. We'll play it when we come back. He answered questions about it. By the way, now also a Minneapolis live press conference about the fraud in Minnesota that is going on as they are announcing arrests surrounding the Somali fraud ring. I haven't heard much from our boy Tim Walz in a while, have we? He's gone awfully quiet after his comparing the situation with ICE to the Civil War in the day two and three at Gettysburg and all of his strained analogies there. We'll monitor this as well as more news continues. By the way, one bit of news I was going to mention earlier, Buck. Mike Duggan, who was the mayor of Detroit and had been running an independent campaign for governor, dropped out. So he is out of that race now. Republican primary is coming up, and we will see. That's a significant battleground state, open, no incumbent there for both the Senate and the governor's race in Michigan. Severe weather can be the great equalizer when it comes to roofing. A night of intense winds, hailstorm, you name it. One of those can cause problems to an aging roof. And right now we've got a lot of wild weather going on across the entire country, and you can get in touch with Erie Home, a company operating for 50 years with national reliability, hometown connections, trustworthy, the absolute best at what they do. 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
5: Welcome back in. Clay Travis, Buck Sexton Show, rolling through the Thursday edition of the program. A lot of you probably soon to be on the roads for Memorial Day weekend. Stay safe out there. And certainly, Buck is ducking out for Friday. I'll be in with you Friday, and then we'll both be back Tuesday. So we'll see if any major news happens. But here is, we were just talking about this, and we teased it. Trump saying, what we talked about a little bit ago, Iran can't keep the uranium. Once we get it, we will destroy it. Listen.
6: Uranium.
7: No, we get the highly enriched. We will get it. We don't need it. We don't want it. We'll probably destroy it after we get it, but we're not going to let them have it.
5: So, Buck, this comes back to, we've been talking about this for some time, and I think it's very reasonable on your perspective, and it's also reasonable, actually, as these things go for Iran. There is no basis whatsoever for Iran to voluntarily give this up. The only way I think we get it is if we go and take it. I mean, am I crazy on this? If our goal is to have the nuclear dust, and I think, tell me if you think I'm crazy on this take too. I think Trump wants to have it because it is a direct repudiation of the Iraq war when we didn't find the weapons of mass destruction. He wants to be able to say, here it is. We found it. Iran was trying to create nukes. We've destroyed it. This is a successful operation, and now we're out. I think that's got to be the way he's thinking.
8: He definitely, I don't think there's much doubt that anyone has that Iran has nuclear stuff going on. So it's a little different in that respect. But I would say, Clay, that he does want to have a clear separation from what the Obama Iran policy and takeaway was versus, you know, if he comes out of there with the last remnants of their actual physical nuclear program. This is not an Obama deal. The Obama deal was, let's just sort of keep negotiating and talk about this forever while the Iranians cheat and don't get held accountable. Like that's the Obama deal, right? So, you know, it's I think a separation from that is very important for Trump. But to what you're saying, I've kind of been saying this all along. Iran is not going to make this deal. Okay, I could sit down with J.D. Vance. I could sit down with Jared Kushner or whatever. I would tell them the same thing. Iran is not going to make this deal. It will not hold. It will not happen. It is not reality. That's why they didn't fly to Pakistan, whatever it was, a week ago. This is because Clay, that's in the context of this struggle, that is unconditional surrender from the Iranians. That is how that regime views it. They will not do it. They are Japan before getting nuked. They won't give up.
5: So that leaves me with the only way to get it is to take it. And then other people are going to say, well, you can't put boots on the ground, all those things. If the goal is to get the nuclear dust, the other option is you just say, well, they can't actually get to it. We bombed it so significantly. It might take weeks of being on the ground, basically, with all the again, this feels like a movie. It is why I think Trump is going to be attracted to it. If you were making a movie like this, the nerdy scientist guys would be cross-pollinated with all the badass door kicker guys, and the nerdy scientist guys would be saying, we have to go get the canisters, we have to pull them out of Iran. Do you know how dangerous this is? All of these different things. I think that's going to have appeal to Trump. I agree with you. I don't think Iran is just going to say, hey, here's exactly what you want. We're going to hand it over to you. I think we have to go take it if that's the goal. And then that obviously comes with increased risk. and boots on the ground aspects. And if we're going to do that, Buck, by the way, we got to do it now, because the longer you wait, the closer it gets to the election. We want this thing resolved by the time we get through summer at the absolute worst. And anyway, that to me is the inevitable result of where this all heads.
8: And there's a reason that Trump is having a affordability conference today, because he recognizes that for the GOP, there are a lot of you, I'm sure, who want to hear about Iran and think this is going great and think Trump knows exactly what he's doing, and that's fine. There are also a lot of you who want to hear about how things are going to be made better for you to pay your bills, pay your mortgage, save some cash, deal with the credit card bills, etc. GOP, Trump, they got to focus in on that right away.
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10: Hi, Michael. NVIDIA reported its latest quarterly results last night. Now, the company has become a market bellwether for artificial intelligence. What stood out to you?
11: Well, Monica, as we've discussed, AI is a defining theme of the decade, and these results help illustrate why. The company posted revenue of about $82 billion, up 85% from a year ago. Data center revenue was $75 billion, up 92%, a segment directly tied to AI infrastructure spending. The CEO described demand as having gone, quote, parabolic, end quote, and called the AI build-out the largest infrastructure expansion in history. The company also raised next quarter's revenue outlook to about $91 billion, assuming no contribution from China. But note, expectations were very high going in.
10: Okay, Michael, we've discussed how investors are watching for AI investments to translate into real earnings, not just bigger spending plans. Does this fit?
11: Yes, very much so. As we've discussed recently, the focus is shifting from how much companies are spending on AI to whether that spending produces measurable returns. 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For investors, that means the bar has moved. The market increasingly wants to see returns, not just bigger spending plans. 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
10: Okay. 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
22: Good afternoon. It's 1 o'clock, sunny skies, 59 degrees in downtown Rochester. I'm Dave Debo on News Radio Wham 1180. A French airliner bound for the United States had to be diverted after it was discovered one of the passengers had come from Africa during the Ebola outbreak. A U.S. Customs and Border Protection spokesperson says the Air France flight was prohibited from landing in Detroit yesterday because a passenger from the Congo had boarded in error. Air France says there was no medical emergency, but the flight was diverted to Montreal, where the passenger was removed. Following the U.S. murder indictment of Raul Castro, Secretary of State Marco Rubio spoke to reporters just this past half hour in Florida about Cuba.
1: We're not going to do humanitarian aid that falls into the hands of their military company that they have, and then they take that stuff and they sell it at the dollar stores and put the money in their pocket. That's not going to work that way.
22: In other news, gas experts are predicting the most expensive summer at the pump in years. GasBuddy has released its summer travel holiday forecast. It says an average price of $4.80 per gallon will be in effect from Memorial Day through Labor Day. Charges have been dropped against four men accused of kidnapping a woman and her two children from a state-arranged safe house in Parenton earlier this month. That's according to an attorney for one of the men. Omar and Amar Saleh, along with Gamil Ahmed and Dejour Paul, were accused of planning to send the children to Yemen because of a custody dispute. The mother and children were found that same night at a home in Rochester. An attorney says Omar Saleh is the child's legal guardian. The district attorney's office has not commented so far. The Rochester teen who killed another in the 19th Ward last year was sentenced today.
2: Police say 17-year-old Keon Warren gunned down 16-year-old Ajon Wright last October on Warwick Avenue near Kirkland Road. Investigators didn't disclose what led up to the shooting, but they say Wright didn't live in the neighborhood. Warren pleaded guilty to second-degree murder in a gun crime earlier this year. Anthony Panasowicz, News Radio, WAM 1180.
22: Testimony has begun in the trial of the man accused of a stabbing attack in Parenton. 31-year-old Derek Van Epps of Palmyra is charged with attempted murder as a hate crime and assault. He allegedly slashed Dylan Guillamy of Fairport repeatedly on the Indian Hale Park trailhead in June, uttering racist slurs while he did. The first deputy on the scene testified yesterday, along with several other witnesses. More testimony today, possibly Guillamy himself on the stand at some point. The teenagers accused of killing three people at a San Diego mosque seem to have been radicalized by online extremism. Two male suspects killed themselves after Monday's attack at the Islamic Center of San Diego. NBC News says they left behind a 75-page document filled with neo-Nazi ideology and hate speech about Muslims. And the Anti-Defamation League says the Buffalo mass racist shooting was listed there as some of the inspiration. Checking the news radio, WHAM 1180, 30-minute ticker. The Dow Jones Industrial Average is down 77 points now at 49,931. The NASDAQ is down 102 points now at 26,169. 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
1: Oh, now we've got sunny skies and 58 degrees. It has been warmer today, just by 1 degree. The daily high, 59. 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Another hour with Clay Travis and Buck Sexton. 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

0: Welcome back in, hour number two, Thursday edition, Clay and Buck. We're about to be joined by our buddy Ryan Gerdusky, who's a part of the Clay and Buck podcast network. But breaking news, and it is ongoing at this moment in Minneapolis. The Department of Justice has announced 15 new indictments in the Minnesota fraud federal investigation, saying they have uncovered $90 million in fraud, seven different state-managed Medicaid programs. I'm reading from Bill Malugin's Twitter feed, as they were being used, quote, as personal piggy banks by the fraudsters. It's shocking to see, the DOJ says. Dr. Oz talking right now. I don't think it stuns any of you that many of these blue states have huge amounts of wasted dollars when it comes to fraud. And we will get into that. We'll get into a little bit of the other, I would say, story that is ongoing. The DNC has released its 2024 autopsy. And Ryan Gerdusky with us now. Ryan, I want to hit you with some of these numbers. This is from the DNC autopsy. And many of you are going to remember this. In 2009, Democrats had 60 Senate seats, 256 congressional seats. They had 28 governorships, 4,082 state legislature members, and 17 states where they had a trifecta, meaning they controlled all of it. Now when you look at it, senators, 13 in favor of Republicans, 41 different congressional seats moved in Republican direction. Governors moved in five, more than 832 new Republican state legislatures, 13 states more that are now the Republican trifecta. That's a lot of data. Does it surprise you? Have Democrats learned anything? What did you take from this overall autopsy of the defeat in 2024?
1: Well, I thought the autopsy missed a lot of things. Like, they didn't mention Biden's age at all in the entire autopsy. It's over 100 pages long, so I didn't read the entire thing. I skimmed a bit of it. I thought they were missing quite a bit. I think that they did nail the fact that they thought that Kamala Harris was out of touch, and that the fact that she, her immigrant transgender ad was devastating towards Kamala's campaign that Trump made. That was the ad that Alex Pfeiffer made, I believe. As far as the numbers go, when it comes to a level of support, actually, that's a pretty rosy image for Democrats, because if they would have done it from 2009 until 2016, those numbers would have looked actually far worse for Democrats. What we saw through most of that time, especially the Biden administration, was the realignment, where states that had local Democrat control completely abolished. Remember, Mississippi in 2009 had three Democratic congressmen and was majority Democratic legislatures. So was Alabama. So was Louisiana. Texas was one seat away from flipping from majority Republican to majority Democrat in 2009. That's how much the South still held on from like the 1950s and 40s of local Democratic control. And Obama just devastated that. That's really an indictment of more of Obama than it is even Kamala Harris and Joe Biden, and really how toxic Obama's presidency were to Democrats in whole regions of the country.
2: Ryan, thanks for being here with us. I know you've done some looking into it looks like there's an age divide specifically on Iran right now and support for it and how it's all going. Can you walk us through a couple things on this one? First of all, the GOP, it seems, is very united behind Trump. I'm talking now, of course, just Republican voters. Very united behind Trump overall, united behind him on Iran, but also kind of not happy in some percentage with how Iran is going. Like, can you help us make sense? Is this a big deal? Is this going to affect the midterms? Is everything okay? Am I being too pessimistic? Am I not being pessimistic enough? Like, explain this.
1: Well, I've never heard you not be pessimistic enough. So there's the
2: wow.
1: Salt. But I,
2: wow.
1: That's fair.
2: Salty,
1: that's fair.
2: Salty Gerdusky. Go ahead.
1: But I think that Republicans in large are in very favor of Trump and of the Iran war. That number is slipping, and it's especially slipping with voters under the age of 49. If you think of the entire lineage of the Iraq war, Afghanistan war, the war on terror, people before 1980 have borne much of the sacrifice of every one of those conflicts. So people born after 1980 are very, very, very pessimistic when it comes to foreign policy. They do not want nation building. They do not want wars overseas. And they've also had a change of heart around the subject of Israel. When the New York Times looked at just Republican voters under between the ages of 18 to 49, 75% of voters over 45, largely those who get their news from cable news, they were in favor of the war. Voters between the ages of 18 to 44, rather not 49, 44, 53% opposed the war to 39 who support it. And by a 2-to-1 margin, Republicans under 45 say it is not worth the cost of going to Iran, to a war with Iran. They're also the ones trying to pay for their mortgage and their kids' tuition and all the gas prices and everything like that. What's most shocking, really, of all the data is the question of Israel. When they asked about what you want from a Republican presidential candidate in 2028, 70% of Republicans under the age of 45 want the Republican presidential candidate to take a different approach to Israel than Trump. Among voters over 45, it was only 20% want a different opinion than Trump does. So it is a complete split. We're not going to see that electorally for at least another decade because baby boomers and elder Gen Xers are by far the majority of Republican primary voters. It's going to take a little while to see that actually change out and bear out in elections, but we're probably a decade away from seeing a gigantic shift on foreign policy within the side of the Republican Party.
0: I'm glad you brought this up, Ryan. My middle son is 15, and he had a bunch of his friends over. They're playing basketball in the backyard. And these are kids that are predisposed, the school that my kids go to, 75% Trump voters in, you know, they polled the kids in the school, 75-25, maybe it was 80-20, something like that, the kids voted for Trump. And let me give you a little bit more. When Charlie Kirk was assassinated, basically the whole school wore jackets and ties to school the next day in honor of Charlie Kirk. So they are hyper online. They were very big Charlie Kirk fans. This past, about 10 days ago, they sat down with me. They had a couple of questions about politics, and they all wanted to know why AIPAC was so influential. Now, this blew my mind because when I was 15 years old, maybe you knew the NRA. I didn't know any interest groups. They are seeing videos that are telling them all day long, and this is significant, I think, Israel is making all the decisions in the United States. AIPAC runs our entire political organization. These are kids who were previously watching Charlie Kirk videos. Now they're watching anti-Israel, anti-AIPAC videos. It's showing up on all their feeds. They're asking me about it. I think it's one of the most successful anti-Israel campaigns that I have ever seen. And the younger you are, the more you're seeing it. And it sounds like you're seeing it reflected now in the polls. I've seen it reflected in my own household. What's going on here?
1: Yeah, you know, I live half my life in Louisiana. It's red state, red county America. And I from personal experience, almost every person I know cannot stand Israel from now down. This is a place that there would be more Zionists in Louisiana than there would be in Israel 20 years ago. I think there's a real shift in mentality where voters feel like they asked for one thing and got another. And voters feel in large part like they have very little control. So it is easy to prop up other entities and say they must have the control because I feel like I have no control. And that's why a lot of conspiracies have flourished in the last couple of years, especially online. I think that Bibi Netanyahu, but for all his good and bad, he has done a terrible job with PR when it comes to America and Americans and leaning so heavily into an older generation, a cable news generation, and a generation with living memory of the Holocaust, which is a big divide of it. We are talking about a generation that not only obviously didn't live through the World War II, but doesn't know anybody or has never even seen a living person who went through the Holocaust. When I was a kid, we had Holocaust survivors who would come to schools and stuff like that. That doesn't exist anymore. So as all those things escape living memory, relationships change, and we do not, and also change within communities that are not uber evangelical. Why are we so loyal to this nation? Why does Israel have a nation specifically created around identity. Why don't we have that? There's a lot of anger and or frustration or worry or concern or questions about that. And so that is really the divide, is I think a big part of it is living memory with anyone who ever existed from the Holocaust, living memory of any of these things. And it exposes people to a lot of questions that I think that supporters of Israel really haven't thought of how to answer and talk about.
2: Speaking of our friend Ryan Gerdusky's podcast, it's a numbers game. And speaking of the numbers, Ryan, congrats on doing great numbers on the podcast recently, growing month after month. And I just wanted to, cause I want to take us into a somewhat, somewhat happy. I'm going to take us into a happy direction. I hope, I think. Is the redistricting situation looking like it might be the X factor that allows Republicans to keep the House in your mind? Is it powerful enough that it could do that? Or is that giving it too much credit or what?
1: It's powerful enough to keep Republicans where I think that if they lose the House, they lose us by 10 seats at most right now, where it's a 10 seat majority in either which way. I think that the ceiling for Democrats is lower than it ever has been. I don't think that there's a way really for them to get to 230 seats or, maybe 228 at most is what we're looking at. 230 would be a stretch, or maybe a few seats flip here or there. But Republicans need to do a little bit better on polling. Gas prices need to come down. The economy needs to get better for people. If that happens, then yes, Republicans can keep the House. It is that significant. But as long as gas prices are high, I still think Democrats have the favor. But they would have like a 90% chance. Now they probably have like a 65% chance of winning the House.
0: Let's talk AI for a minute. There's been a lot of talk about the United Healthcare CEO's assassination. What are you seeing as it pertains to AI? And I know you've got a discussion surrounding the danger. I know a lot of these AI guys and gals, unfortunately, they have huge security teams that are following them around now because there's starting to be a demonization, I think, of a significant level of big tech associated with it. What do you see?
1: So I did every episode of this week's on a numbers game podcast on my podcast for the Clay and Buck Network is about AI. It's about data centers, AI. I bring on journalists and experts to really just go through what is nonsense, what is the truth, and what's really in the middle that we could talk about. The numbers against AI are so aggressive and have shifted so aggressively. And what I predict in this episode that's coming out tomorrow is I think over the next 3 years, a serious assassination against a tech executive is not impossible. The Luigi Mangione, how he's treated by the far left and how he is worshipped and glorified and almost treated as a saint, is something to behold in the sense that they weren't repulsed by a murderer. And in the last, couple of months, we've had two assassination attempts against Sam Altman. They were both unsuccessful, but they got a Molotov cocktail through his window of his house or in front of his house. It is not, as long as you go outside, you are absolutely under risk if you are high profile enough. And I don't know if there's a security team in the world that could change that. And and I think that the people like Kevin O'Leary, who have been going to bat and saying data centers and are good and whatnot, I think they have a lot of the wrong messengers. And as for every time that you have someone say something smart, like Jeff Bezos was on CNBC, had a really, really strong interview of why AI was good. You also have Dario Modi Anthropic. He's going on and saying 50% unemployment and a complete apocalypse of new jobs. They've created very bad PR for themselves, and they've had and having, billionaires that look like the bad guy from a superhero movie making the case for them is not really the best option. Lex Luthor would not be selling the best option for them. I think it's really coming to a boiling point. I think that there's a lot of anger and it's getting worse as the generations are getting younger, and anxiety is overwhelmingly of can I find a job or is AI going to take my job from me?
2: But what about the dog robot that we're all going to have that will bark and will never leave us and maybe can go fetch things for you? There's going to be upside here too, Ryan. Don't forget that.
1: Did you see the robot that was going to, the guy wanted a beer and he was sitting on the couch and the robot lifted the refrigerator and brought it to the guy on the couch. And I was like, why didn't they just take the beer out of the refrigerator? Why'd they lift the entire refrigerator?
0: Did you see the robot that was trying to Michael Jackson dance that did not go well? No. That also went viral. I might be the only person who's optimistic about AI on the planet, by the way.
2: I'm actually optimistic about it. I think people are, I think this is like a lot of Chicken Little stuff personally.
1: But the AI companies are creating their own bad PR.
0: That is, and to a large extent, true.
1: And the fact that they will not allow, they don't want any regulations on the industry at all. And what I said in the podcast was this: AI is supposed to do all this great stuff on health, right? And they're supposed to be able to scan our bodies and get results. That's great. That's wonderful. I'm totally for that. Who owns those scans though? Does the AI company, and then can they sell them, or does the doctor? Is there any HIPAA require regulations?
0: Those are real questions. Fair
1: and they deserve a real answer. And the and AI companies screaming, you want China to win is not the appropriate answer if you want to have an adult conversation. Because if what happened, this is my big fear. If they, Mythos did not get released, their newest Mythos, because they were afraid of hacking. Let's say they do break an AI system.
2: We got 30 seconds, Ryan. We got to go. Go ahead.
1: If we have a cataclysmic attack or a cataclysmic event because of AI, we will have stupid people making regulations. We should have smart people ahead of time. That's what you want, and that's why we should have this conversation now.
2: Oh, smart people making regulations. Good luck with that one. Ryan Gerdusky, everybody, go check out It's a Numbers Game. He's great. He's brilliant. You'll love it. Go check it out. Look, there are burglaries in places all over America. There are home invasions. Bad stuff happens. There was a really nasty home invasion here in Miami Beach some months back that really shook up some friends of mine who actually live in the building. So it can just happen anywhere. And you want to be prepared. 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
13: Hello, I'm Robert Smigel. I did lots of things. Cartoons on SNL, Conan stuff, Triumph the Insult comic dogs, some movies. But now I'm past my peak. 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

0: 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And more, all of that coming your way here shortly. But I want to tell you, if you want to make a huge difference in a country that could use your help right now, the International Fellowship of Christians and Jews, they're a nonprofit organization based here in the United States that's built a bridge of support between Christians and the Jewish population in need. 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Their efforts all follow the brutal Hamas attacks on Israeli communities. 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I've been to the hospitals. I have seen the bomb shelters. Everything that they do makes a difference for so many innocent people in the Holy Land. 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

0: From the WHAM 1180 newsroom, good afternoon. I'm Dave Debo. The Justice Department is announcing more than a dozen new indictments in its fraud crackdown in Minnesota at mostly Somali-run daycares and other social service organizations. The state is extending the deadline now to have school districts stop buying gasoline-powered buses until 2032, part of budget bills slowly being passed in Albany today. Iran is reportedly rebuilding its military base more quickly than anticipated. The Middle Eastern nation began reproducing drones during the ceasefire and has now started replacing missile sites. And the victim in that suspected hate crime attack on the Indian Hill Trail in court today, testifying against his alleged attacker, prosecutors say Derek Van Epps stabbed Gillen Gayemi multiple times on the Indian Hill Trailhead in Parenton during an unprovoked attack last June. The 13 WHAM Weather Authority forecast skies will eventually turn partly cloudy, but it'll stay pretty much where it is temperature-wise, high of 58, mainly clear with occasional scattered showers tonight, low of 40. Downtown now, we've got 59 degrees. 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
3: Here's something pretty disturbing I discovered while researching this podcast. This is what it actually says on the Los Angeles Police Department website. The site states that the Adult Missing Persons Unit investigates 3,200 cases a month. And 70% of those missing people are found or returned voluntarily within 2 or 3 days. It goes on to explain, and I quote here, "Since being a missing person is not a crime, police are given a very limited role while conducting these types of investigations." At the bottom of the webpage, it gets more disturbing. There's a section titled, "What if they never returned?" And here's the official police advice. In such situations, you may want to enlist the services of a private investigator to assist in your search. If you can't afford a PI, the police elaborate, quote, "Another option would be to contact the Salvation Army, which has a missing persons locator program." There is not a single sentence on the LAPD website that would lead a loved one of a missing person to have any faith that the police would properly investigate it. What the LAPD is basically saying is, if someone you love goes missing, don't overreact. They'll probably turn up, unless they don't, in which case you should get someone besides the police to look into it. All this is my way of saying, if the police took missing persons cases as seriously as they do, say, bank robberies, I wouldn't have had to do this podcast in the first place and end up chasing a violent criminal halfway around the country. I'm Neil Strauss, and you can hear the full story of To Live and Die in L.A.
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4: Welcome back in. Clay Travis, Buck Sexton Show. The autopsy, 192 pages out, about why Democrats lost in 2024. And as you heard Ryan Gerdesky say, Buck, there is no mention of Joe Biden's age leading to Kamala Harris being handed the reins with only 107 days before the election. I got to be honest with you, that feels kind of significant to me. All right, we were just talking about this off air, and we were talking with Ryan Gerdesky as we were at the top of this last hour about AI. And I may be proven totally wrong on this, but SpaceX has now filed to go public. It's going to go public on June 12th. Company's going to be valued somewhere around $2 trillion prediction. I think at some point SpaceX and Tesla are going to merge, and I think Elon Musk will have the biggest company in the world. That's a prediction somewhere a year plus down the way. But Buck, as I am doing more and more reading about AI, and as I'm using Grok and other AI capabilities more and more, I'm getting really optimistic, and I'm trying to convince myself that I'm not the guy or gal when the internet started that bought into all the hype on the internet, and then the stock market crashed. Historically, for those of you who remember, we had a huge implosion of the internet economy. When did that happen? Like 2002-ish, probably 2003, somewhere in that range. And a ton of these companies almost went bankrupt. Many did go bankrupt. But then what happened was much of the promise of the internet did end up being fulfilled. And if you just held on to the right companies, Amazon, for instance, and didn't ever sell your stock, you are filthy rich now. I mean, that's the reality. NVIDIA came out with its earnings yesterday. The difference between the internet era bubble that popped and today so far is these companies are wildly profitable. NVIDIA now is approaching $6 trillion in market cap. They are growing at a rate that is exponential in nature. It's kind of wild to see. I went back and watched Jeff Bezos's entire interview with CNBC, which I encourage you guys to do. And I don't know how you feel about this, Buck. I'd never really heard Bezos talk before, and I was blown away by how rational and reasonable and pro-capitalist his arguments were. And I would encourage him to talk more, because I think we need to hear from more people that have actually built things, as opposed to people who are really just about rearranging the things that other people built. That's the political world by and large. They don't actually build much. They just manage what other people are building in the political arena. And I understand there's a great deal of trepidation, and I'm not the biggest tech guy. I'm actually supremely optimistic about what AI is going to unlock for everyday Americans out there. And I know you're usually the pessimist, but you're actually pretty optimistic about what AI is going to be able to unlock too. And when I look around and see the way others are talking about it, Democrats, Republicans, everybody else, I feel like you and I are actually in the minority in being somewhat optimistic about what's coming. Is that a fair assessment from what you see? How would you survey the landscape?
5: Yeah, absolutely. I would also point out that I was the lone conservative voice, I think, in America. Maybe it was Rand Paul as well, who's like, they're not going to get rid of TikTok. Okay. Everyone's like, oh, the Chinese spying app. I'm like, yeah, I know, but they're going to figure out something. They're not going to just make it go away. Everyone needs to calm down. Guess what? I was right. Now Trump is like, TikTok, it's great. You see the memes. You see the things. I'm on TikTok. I look handsome. It's fabulous. So that changed. And now on AI, this is, you know, AI is going to have so many use cases that I think are so beneficial to so many people. There's going to be some changes, of course. There is the buggy whip to automobiles transition that you can go through at different times. But eventually people will realize, I think, that the productivity benefits from this so greatly for humanity, so greatly outweigh the negatives, because that really is almost, I'm thinking about, what is the technology that has been a major advance that has made life worse?
4: Great question.
5: You'd have to really, people be like, my cell phone. That's a, no, please. Yeah, you're going to give up your smartphone? You don't want instant communication, apps that can do all these amazing, we have to be grateful for what we have and live in reality here. I'm not saying people don't have smartphone addiction and there aren't problems, and I'm not saying social media doesn't come with issues. But anyway, I think AI is going to be immensely useful in a whole range of ways. And really, the future of the modern American economy is essentially at this point a bet on AI.
4: Yeah.
5: You know, if AI was some kind of a dud or a, which is not even really possible. We can already see some of the things that it's doing. If it were a dud or a catastrophe, what's the next thing that's going to kick up all of this productivity interest? And remember the point I was making about wealth versus status, the Naval Ravikant paradigm of wealth versus status. AI is going to make humanity much the same way that the combustion engine has made human beings overall and overwhelmingly so much wealthier. Electricity and harnessing it has made us so much wealthier. Go through the list of different things, right? AI, Clay, I think is going to go right into that same category. And I'm very bullish on it. I mean, yeah, do I think that Sam Altman seems really sketchy, and I agree with the Elon thing that you can't build a nonprofit and then just be like, yeah, it's a for-profit now. Now I'm a billionaire. Yeah, I mean, I agree. I know they're appealing that, by the way. We mentioned this earlier in the week. They didn't agree with the maneuver. The jury just said it was time barred, essentially. Which was a statute of limitations issue.
4: Yes. And by the way, and not to go all legal nerd on you, if there's a statute of limitation issue, that should be decided by the judge, not the jury. General rule, issues of law are decided by judges. Statute of limitation related issues should be decided by judges. Again, general rule, fact issue should be decided by juries. I don't understand how the case even went to trial if they are saying there's a statute of limitations related issue with it. We didn't get into the minutiae of that case, but I've been reading about it. It's a very strange result. To me, if the statute of limitations is there, it shouldn't ever have existed.
5: Well, so the dispute is, when did Elon, like, essentially, when did the harm of the plan to start to make this a for-profit company come to Elon's attention? So it's a very weird, did he really know in 2018? Did he know in 2020? Did he? And so this is what was at issue. But fundamentally, I just think it's bizarre that we're not getting a ruling on. So you can just be like, hey, this is my nonprofit. Take all the tax benefits from that. And then be like, you know what? Now that we have a lot of infrastructure, we've built this incredible thing, I'm just going to become really rich and use it to make money for myself. That's now a thing. That's the precedent that we're setting with the OpenAI. So I think that I'm totally team Elon on this. I think it's bizarre that it's even been able to go as far as it has. That Sam Altman guy, from what I understand, Clay, you know, he says he doesn't really care about money. I think he owns a $6 million car. You think he has either like a Pagani or a Bugatti or one of those like $6 million supercars? If you own a $6 million car, you care a little too much about money, okay? You know, you're really into it. So
6: there aren't that many guys who claim to not care about money that live in huts. I'll just point it out, right? If you are truly a sort of a stoic hermit-like character, and you're just this ascetic who is completely committed to the betterment of humankind, I don't see many of those guys.
5: It's a $3 million. He drives a $3 million, what is this car called? It is a Venom F5 supercar that goes 300,000 miles per hour. I'm sorry.
6: No. Sorry.
5: 300 miles. 300. Whoa. That is a supercar.
6: That is
5: a supercar. That really be impressive. Going light speed. This is like Spaceballs. Ludicrous speed, though. 300.
6: Did he buy the Millennium Falcon. I didn't even know there was a $3 million car, to be fair.
5: It's a car that can go 300 miles an hour, it says. That's he has this weird, like, extremely rare supercar that can go 300 miles an hour. But I'm just like, if you're Sam Altman and you want to tell everybody that you don't care about money, you're just doing this for humanity, I think it's a weird move to be like, I'm also going to get like the most expensive supercar on the planet and like drive around in it and show everyone how rich I am. He's not racing it. He's not getting it to 300 miles an hour. That's a car you have. You're like, look at me. I have a really expensive car.
6: Here is one thing that I do think is going to become super challenging. I think the scale of success for those who are successful is going to go exponential rapidly. And I do think, to your point on Buck, status versus wealth, everybody can get wealthier, and that's a great thing. But if suddenly there are a ton of trillionaires, I think that's going to be a challenge society-wide, because in a social media age, remember back in the day, we watched Robin Leach when he did Lifestyles of the Rich and Famous.
7: Lifestyles of the Rich and Famous, and he's got this $30,000 square foot house on the beach in Rosemary.
6: I think it's a great place, Rosemary Beach. I think that people now, because you see it on your phone, are more aware of wealth. There was a level of remove when you watched it on television. You thought to yourself, oh, that guy owns an island, but I don't really know what it's like to be on the island, and nobody really knows anybody who lives on an island. I think wealth is so much more public now, and people see it, and it makes them angry. And I think your wealth versus class distinction is a good one. And so I do think the successes of capitalism are going to skyrocket in an AI age, which is going to make people who are living paycheck to paycheck angrier. And Democrats are going to use that anger to try and fuel the entire basis of their political party. Class angst and anger is going to become their new, you say it's not new, but I think it's going to have even more potency in an AI age.
5: So there was a book by Crane Brinton that I have. It's called The Anatomy of Revolution. And it's pretty influential in the realm of, revolution studies, Clay. And it breaks things down into the preliminary stage, a first stage, crisis, and then the recovery. But one thing that I thought was interesting, I read the book years and years ago, was that a major indicator of when people have like revolutionary sentiment is not deprivation, poverty, whatever. It's what they have versus what they think they should have. It's about expectations relative to where they are, not, you know, oh my gosh, we have no bread. We're all starving in the streets. A lot of times there's mass starvation and no revolution.
6: Yeah.
5: So why is it that sometimes people take up arms, go all out and everything else? And I think it's by that's very, if you think about this, it also explains a lot of the leftist maniacs in this country who are, you know, some of these people who are spokesmen now for the violent left in America are rich. They're rich people.
6: Yeah, most of them.
5: But what? Right, right. But what they're doing? Yeah, most of them. It's correct. What they're doing is they're manipulating, and they are seizing upon that part of people that is, it doesn't matter what I have, I should have more. You know, that's a very, no, I mean, very I think, powerful I think manipulation
6: that's my,
5: tool.
6: That's my fear of AI, is that it's going to play into, as the super wealthy become wealthier, it's going to play into the angst, and that's going to become the new Democrat message. And look, I mean, I am fascinated by it. Let me just say this. If you are not at least playing around, I don't mean that you need to be basing your business on it, but I bet you would co-sign on this, Buck. If you're not at least playing around and trying to sample an AI, whether it's ChatGPT, I use Grok on Twitter.
5: I use Grok all the time. I'd say it's the third or fourth most used app on my phone now is Grok. I use it to give me recommendation on. You know what I did the other day? I said, find me the best sweet potato noodles that can be delivered dry to my home in Miami in the next 24 hours. It hooked me up
6: immediately.
5: Good to go.
6: I just would you co-sign on this? Instead of being afraid of it, just start to use it. I think most people use Google, and Google's gotten into the AI business too. Use Grok or find a AI source, and I don't mean try to use it for evil. I mean like what Buck just did, like information that is helpful for you. I think you will be stunned by how well it works. I use it now to make arguments on my sports show. It takes a long time to look up facts. It does a great job of synthesizing information instantaneously. I'm telling you, I think you'll be impressed, and I think you'll sit back and say, okay, maybe this part of AI is not evil. Maybe it can just make my life a little bit easier than it already is.
5: AI is good for humanity as long as it can't replace radio hosts. Then,
6: then it gets
5: we
6: serious.
5: Have to draw a firm line, all right? Then we need legislation. Then we need regulation. All right, here in South Florida, where I regularly broadcast from, you get downpours all the time. You get severe weather. 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
4: Downtown now, pretty much all day, 59 degrees, sunny skies. I'm Dave Debo, News Radio Wham 1180. 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
5: Welcome in, third hour. Clay and Buck kicks off right now. And we got a couple things right off the bat here. Cuba, looking at this as a moment in time where it seems increasingly clear to everybody that something's going to happen here. Something's going to give. Something's going to change. And we will look at that with you momentarily. We've also got Sonny Hostin stepping into Clay's Sports Analysis Thunderdome, which I definitely want to hear his take on that one. But in the meantime, this is actually over at Fox News. They had a breaking news on this one. Great Harris Faulkner here reading the breaking news. I just want to let you hear it. This is about what just happened in Minnesota. 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
6: Breaking news. A Minnesota judge has just sentenced the mastermind behind the Feeding Our Future fraud scheme, Amy Bach. She just got more than 41 years in prison. The prosecution is asking for a 50-year sentence and her defense about 3 years. So that's somewhere in the middle that they got that, but closer to what obviously the prosecution wanted. The scheme involved theft of nearly $250 million in COVID funding. That money was meant to feed hungry children.
5: So I got a lot here on this, Clay, because people are paying attention to this fraud thing. Now, first of all, you know, you have Mamdani clapping back, if you will, at Jeff Bezos saying, I know a bunch of teachers who disagree, and they think if your taxes, meaning Bezos, were higher, they'd be in better shape. That's wrong. Mamdani is an economic illiterate, but all communists are economic illiterates. They just have a religion of power and taking from other people, and that's all that really matters. But Clay, I got to say, people, when they see things like a $250 million fraud, and this person's just now, what is this, years later, 6 years later, having justice catch up with her. But that you could steal $250 million so easily and such a large sum of money. And this isn't a one-off. This is lots of people are stealing millions and millions and millions of dollars from the government. And Democrats want to talk about raising our taxes? Democrats say that we're not paying our fair share if you're a high earner? It just goes to, like, what are we even doing here, folks? $250 million, Clay. And by the way, 40 years in prison. I think Madoff got 150.

0: But 40 years in prison for a fraud, for a nonviolent crime, is a long prison sentence.
1: Make it more. I mean, this is really the key. And I give credit to Senator Ron Johnson, who has just hammered this. And it is so important. And it probably is something that should be said every day, every hour of every day. We have you were talking about this off air, $40 trillion budget deficit now. And every year we're adding $1.5 trillion, $2 trillion to that budget deficit. And when the Tea Party got fired up and started, it was when we were approaching $10 trillion in national debt. So just a little bit of math for you. From the founding of the country and the signing of the Constitution and federal government being able to borrow money, all the way up to 2010, we had run up a $10 trillion national debt. Since 2010, so what is that, 16 years? In the last 16 years, we have added $30 trillion in national debt. Let me repeat that. The whole history of the United States up to 2010, we ran up a $10 trillion national debt. We have added $30 trillion in national debt in the last 16 years. Both parties have done it. Everybody's guilty. And there's just a magical era as if there is no consequence. And it would be one thing if a lot of us sat around and said, you know what, the government's really good at things. But I thought Jeff Bezos, maybe we can pull it back. Again, I encourage you to go watch the whole Jeff Bezos interview that he did with CNBC. He pointed out that New York City Buck spends an average of $44,000 a year per public school student. $44,000 a year. And they get awful results. If New York City had unbelievable outcomes, maybe we would sit back and say, hey, you know what? They actually don't test well. The performance of the average New York City public school kid is not great. And it's way more even than kids get spent in Chicago. And Jeff Bezos, we can grab that, ran through all the math. We're not only spending money like drunken sailors, we're getting awful results. And Buck, much of it is stolen. So it would be better if we just cut half of all government spending. I don't think there would be a negative result if our budget just got cut in half. And what is our budget now? $7 trillion, I think. If we went to $3.5 trillion and we just said, hey, we're cutting half of everything, I think that most people out there would have almost no significant impact. It wouldn't change average education. It wouldn't change average healthcare. And by the way, don't even get me started on Social Security and the way that we're applying it and the fact that it's not going to be there for me and Buck, who are putting a lot of money into Social Security. If you're in your 40s, if you're in your 30s, Social Security is not going to exist for you. So you're putting all this money in there and it's just a broken system and it's not going to work for you. And they're giving you inflation era returns. And that's only if you live long enough to get it. It's the fact that nobody goes after Social Security, to me, in terms of the brokenness of the program and the fact that it's an awful deal for most sane, reasonable, responsible Americans. It's crazy to me that we have just accepted that Social Security as if it's a great program. For a lot of people, it's a disaster. Really, you're just rolling the dice and hoping that you live a long time. If you die beforehand, you get nothing. That's me on the soapbox.
0: At some point, no, that was good. When you're fired up, it's good. Speaking of fired up, we're going to get that Sonny Hostin clip about that go. But the we're almost at $40 trillion in debt, everybody. And the reality is that when it's clear that there's a real crisis because of the debt, and a lot of it is just confidence that investors have, confidence that the rest of the world has, including China, for example, which buys a lot of our treasuries, and some of these other countries buy U.S. treasuries. A loss of investor confidence could trigger a major recession. And if you have a, if treasury auctions all of a sudden don't give us the kind of financial wizardry that we've gotten used to, our whole standard of living and the way that America operates, it all changes very rapidly. And if you're asking me what is the biggest, other than internal divisions from endless, wide open, illegal and too much legal immigration, another conversation for another time, but a too rapidly changing American population from outsiders, and the left becoming so insane that you start to wonder how far we are from like separatist movements and things like that forming. That's a real threat that I see in this country. I don't see it tomorrow, but I see it over the next 20 to 30 years. I think also the debt is a real threat to our standard of, I'm not saying that the debt is going to in the middle of the night show up like the boogeyman and capture you and, you know, take you down into like the netherworld or something, but that would be kind of a bad horror movie. Like the national debt comes for you now, you know, but
1: it's
0: I
1: like
0: do
1: Stranger
0: think,
1: Things. Except debt.
0: It kind of is. It kind of like the national debt kind of is a giant smoke monster, except it's going after America, not a bunch of little kids. Wait, is it a smoke monster? No, that's Lost. Whatever. I get these things.
1: Smoke monster's great from Lost. No, it's the Demigorgons primarily.
0: There you go.
1: Nerd alert in Stranger Things.
0: And I'm just saying that we have shown no willingness to look at this seriously. And I think it's one of the biggest problems that we have. But why are we talking about this also? Because of the fraud situation. What does it tell people who are busting their asses and who are calling in and saying, hey, I work a 9 to 5 or maybe a 9 to 7 or a 5 a.m. to noon shift or whatever you're doing, all of you. And you're saying, you know, Buck, I pay my bills. I don't run up big debts. But man, is it getting tight on the monthly budget. Man, are the gas price plus the food price plus the, you know, the cost of a mortgage, the cost of money, the amount of money I had to have to put into this house, all these things. And then you hear there are people that just get magic money from the government, hundreds of billions of dollars for pretending that they're feeding children. I mean, that's what just happened here. $250 yes. million. If it were $250,000 of fraud, I would say, you know, no one's really paying attention. $250 million. It just feels like we have an unserious government when it comes to our finances, to our money, and to the treasury. It feels like no one pays attention. No one cares. The whole thing is a scam. Meanwhile, you know, I get audited by New York State every second that I spend in New York City. You know, it's like if you play by the rules are everywhere and constantly just, you know, just chipping away at you and all these crazy. Or you can just get $200 million for pretending to feed starving kids and no one seems to figure this out.
1: What did I see if you can, producer Ali, find? I don't remember my audit. I believe that I owed $35. The IRS came after me, and I think it was like $35.75 that I had underpaid my taxes. So, and by the way, that is a tiny percentage of the tax dollars that I had paid. They told me, I think I settled. They were like, hey, you underpaid your taxes. Accountants, God knows what I paid in accountant fees to do my audit.
0: You
1: right?
0: thought you were going to get away with half of a Chick-fil-A order on Uncle Sam's dime, Clay.
1: Imagine how much money was spent for the government to collect $35.75 back from me. And by the way, I'm sure that I didn't actually owe it, but I think who I cares, wrote it right. for, you know, $36 rounded up just to help out, right? And meanwhile, all these people out here are running $100 million, billion-dollar fraud, and we can't catch it? The government can catch me, they think, not paying $35 that I owe, and they can't catch people not paying, stealing $35 million? I just think it's about who you want to focus on. And they told me, as soon as we took this show, Buck, they said, get ready to get audited every year, and I get audited every year. By the way, here's Bezos, especially when Joe Biden was in office. Here's Bezos talking about what would happen using the New York City school budget as an example, cut 34.
2: The New York City school system.
3: Right.
2: They spend $44,000 per student. $44,000. That's 30% more per student than other big cities like Chicago, right. LA, and Boston. And it's three times more than Miami and Houston. And by the way, New York City doesn't get better outcomes. Wait, so what this... Listen, let me just say, if we ran Amazon the way New York City runs their school system?
3: Right.
2: Your packages would take 6 weeks to arrive. We'd have to charge you a $100 delivery fee. And then when the package did finally arrive, it'd have the wrong item in it anyway.
0: Yeah. Yeah.
1: I mean, I just think the math here, we need, and I give credit to Bezos. I want more super smart guys who are good at math looking at the way that our government spends money and calling it out like this, because Bezos had to, whatever you think about Bezos, I don't even know what Bezos' current politics are. He had to make a profit, right? He has to run a business to make a profit. How many of our elected officials do you think have ever run a business that had to make a profit in their lives?
0: I'll make it easier for you. How many elected officials who are Democrats have done that? Because I can actually think of Republicans who come from business. You got a lot of Democrats who just come from running for office, basically. Running for one office.
1: They come from the government, public sector. They've never actually had to sit down and make a profit ever. And there used to be Democrats that had some business backing. Now there are none.
0: Yeah, this reminds me of the discussion in Ghostbusters when Columbia University kicks them out and Venkman is telling everybody that it's going to be okay. But then Ray is like, I've worked in the private sector. They expect results. You remember that?
1: Oh, yeah.
0: Yeah, it's real. By the way, Ghostbusters, very pro-capitalism movie, very anti-regulation. Who are the bad guys? The EPA. The EPA.
1: They're trying to keep the ghosts out of the atmosphere, and the EPA comes, shuts them down.
0: EPA unleashes all the monsters. There's a lesson there, folks. Make your kids watch Ghostbusters. All right. Talk about something else for a moment here. Our sponsor, Preborn, doing incredibly important work, saving the lives of tiny babies day in and day out. This past year, they saved the lives of more than 80,000 unborn children. Think about how that changes the trajectory of so many, not just women, but entire families for good and toward a godly path. When a woman walks into one of Preborn's clinics, she's welcomed with open arms. She's introduced to her baby through an ultrasound, and for the first time, she sees life, not risk, and she's offered hope-filled choices by Preborn. When she chooses life, Preborn continues walking with her for up to 2 years, providing maternity clothes, diapers, counseling, and so much more. They want moms to become moms, have their babies, and have beautiful lives with them. Preborn cares for the whole woman and the precious baby growing inside her. There are hundreds of thousands of mothers to be in this situation today. 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
1: Welcome back in, Clay Travis, Buck Sexton Show. All right, Sonny Hostin, biggest moron on The View, which I'm going to be honest with you, is a tough, diabolical battleground to determine. She wants black athletes to not go to Southeastern Conference schools because of racial gerrymandering being ended by the Supreme Court. Listen.
17: I think that there has to be strategy. I mean, you know, athletes have been involved in protests and politics for a long time.
18: Right. Yeah.
17: Remember the Olympics, and you had Carlos, and you had Muhammad Ali. But these were athletes that were established already.
18: Mm-hmm.
17: These college athletes stand to get a free education. They stand to make money because of the NIL now. And so I think it is asking a lot. But I think it's economic damage and economic harm has long time been a very effective tool in the civil rights
18: movement.
1: All right, so Buck, this is an argument. The NAACP is asking for black athletes to not go to SEC schools over this racial gerrymandering redistricting decision from the Supreme Court. This is bonkers, even by bonkers status. First of all, race does not determine whether somebody is good or bad at their job. With that in mind, Tim Scott is one of the senators from South Carolina. Byron Donalds, I believe, is going to be elected governor of your home state now, of Florida. That's pretty significant in the SEC. I mean, the state of Florida's governor is probably one of the top 15 or 20 most important jobs, I would imagine, almost in the country right now. I want to tell you, if you're in the middle of unfortunate tornado season, which a lot of us are, you might lose power and you might need the ability to stay in touch with your friends and family. 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
19: 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At 2:30, I'm Dave Debo on News Radio Wham 1180. State lawmakers have begun passing budget bills. The first one so far boosts state education funding by about 2%. The second one is extending the deadlines for schools to switch to electric buses. They'll now have 5 years to do that. President Trump has announced new changes to Biden administration EPA rules on refrigerants. The overhaul is expected to make more refrigerants used in freezers, refrigerators, and air conditioning units more available for homeowners, grocery stores, and other places of business. He says it'll raise lower costs, and increase affordability. New CDC data shows that overdoses in New York State dropped nearly 45% since 2022. And despite gas prices, Memorial Day travel is again expected to set a new record this year. The 13 Wham Weather Authority forecast, skies will turn partly cloudy this afternoon. It'll remain cool, a high of 58. Mainly clear tonight, though, occasional scattered clouds, low of 40. Downtown now, we have 59 degrees, sunny skies. 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
22: The Knicks will try to go up 2-0 on the Cavaliers in the Eastern Conference Finals tonight after that stunning rally from 22 down in the opener. Over to baseball, and after having their bid for a third straight win stopped, the Yankees try to finish their series against Toronto on a winning note tonight. And discussions are now underway to create a Blue Blood Pack college basketball event called the Diamond Cup. It would start next year. I'm Scott Davidson.
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1: Welcome back in. Clay Travis, Buck Sexton Show. Steve Eubanks joins us now. Sports journalist, author of Godball, first book to seriously examine the modern surge of public Christian faith in American sports. Going to get to that in a moment. But first, you have six kids and 14 grandkids. Steve, I don't know how you had time to write a book.
28: Well, geometric progressions work, Clay. I mean, once you've had six kids, the next step gets a lot bigger.
1: That is awesome. Well, congratulations on that. Now, I feel like a lot of people that are listening to us right now have grown accustomed to the amount of athletes that mention their religion, that thank God in a post-game interview, sometimes in a pre-game interview. Athletes are some of the most religious public figures anywhere in the country by far. But it doesn't really get talked about that much. Where did the inspiration, where did the idea to write this book come from?
28: Well, I think it came from what you just talked about. Like you, I watch a lot of sports, and you couldn't watch a pregame press conference or a postgame interview without seeing people speak about their faith. And I was thinking to myself, surely I'm not the only person who is seeing this. And as I began to do some research and look into it, we'd always had it. I mean, going all the way back to Roger Staubach, we had athletes who would say they wanted to thank their Lord and Savior after a round or after a game, but it became something that grew exponentially. And really over the course of the last 6 years or so, it exploded. And you can't, again, watch an event now without seeing the first thing out of a player's mouth, being speaking about their religion and their faith.
1: We were just talking about the Southeastern Conference and the fact that Sonny Hostin wants there to be a boycott. I wrote a book inside of the University of Tennessee's football season, and the amount of prayer before and after games really stood out to me. I don't know that your average fan notices it that much, but whether you can have a pregame prayer has turned into a big debate, unfortunately. Fortunately, the results have actually been very positive. What can you tell us about that? I know as a high school coach out on the West Coast, if I remember, that they got fired over this.
28: Yeah, and I'll tell you, Clay, two things happened, and you guys talked about it in the first hour. The radicalization of these athletes around COVID cannot be understated, because they realized that everything that they had worked for their entire lives could be taken away from them. And as a result of that, they felt like they really owed it to their fans and to themselves to go out and talk about the things that are important. And for many of them, the things that they realize are deeply important is their faith. And so they were going to use their platforms to talk about that. That coincided with the Supreme Court decision that you're just talking about, Kennedy versus Bremerton Board of Education. It was out in Washington. High school coach, he goes to midfield to pray. Some students see him. They join him at midfield. The school system fires him for doing this. He takes that case all the way to the Supreme Court. It takes 10 years, and he wins. And as a result of winning, the rules for all of that sort of thing in terms of prayer in public settings, like a football game, have changed. And I think those two things coalesced to bring about the confidence that these athletes have now to go out and speak about this.
1: You interviewed a bunch of high-profile athletes, among them Scottie Scheffler, Kirk Cousins, Jonathan Isaac, coaches Dabo Swinney. Somebody I know pretty well works with me at OutKick, Riley Gaines. What did those athletes tell you about the importance of religion?
28: It's the most important thing. What they have realized is, especially when you have worked as hard as they have to reach the pinnacle, you win the trophy, you win the championship, you get the ring. The hollowness that comes immediately after that, where you're asking yourself, really, is this it? I've worked my entire life and I got this euphoria and it was momentary, but what's next? What's after this? And a lot of them have realized that what's after this is far more important than what has come before it. And so that's why they feel like they are the messengers now to go out and preach the gospel.
1: People, some, maybe even listening to us right now, will say mixing God and sports feels frivolous because why in the world does God care in any way about a sporting event? How would you respond?
28: God cares about his people, and the athletes today are driving the culture. I mean, look, take anybody under the age of 30, maybe under the age of 40, and ask them to name five prominent religious figures. You're going to get zero. I mean, there's a 0% chance they can do that. They name one. You ask them to name five prominent athletes, they can do it in a second. They may be able to name 50. So athletes are driving the culture. And as a result of that, they're the people that they recognize that, and they're using their platforms to spread a far more important message than who won the game last night.
1: Tim Tebow, we were talking about SEC football. I know he played in the NFL, but everybody who's a college football fan knows Tim Tebow. I would submit that he may be the best of the modern era, almost in the entirety of the 21st century, in terms of using the sports to help spread his faith. I think he's done a pretty phenomenal job of it. Does he jump out to you as one that may be at the absolute apex of what you're talking about?
28: He was really one of the original drivers of this. Prior to him, there were a lot of Christian athletes, but they didn't feel comfortable going public. They were afraid they were going to be called Bible beaters. It was kind of a slur that was used against these athletes that tried to go out and make these public confessions. Tebow was one of them, and if you will recall, there was a lot of controversy and derision when he would go out and kneel, what became known as Tebowing. Now, you can't watch an event where that doesn't happen. I mean, just go down the list. Travion Henderson, Aaron Judge, C.J. Stroud, Fernando Mendoza, Buck's favorite running back, Saquon Barkley. I mean, these guys are all out there speaking about their faith openly. So you can't watch an event now where that doesn't happen. And I think Tebow was one of the original drivers. He was the OG.
1: When you think about this in the book, I encourage people to check it out. I want to make sure I get it right. Godball, Steve Eubanks. When you you mentioned Tebow, all of these other things, I think one reason that athletes are outspoken is it's hard to be on the public stage. I like the example you gave where you win a Super Bowl, you win the national championship, whatever the apex of your capability is. There can be a hollowness that follows that pursuit if there isn't a foundation under girding it. And I feel like particularly in the social media age where we are suffused, all of us, oftentimes in negativity, and if it's not negativity, it's envy, that the ability to have a strong foundation that is your base matters now maybe more than it ever has before.
28: You know, you were talking to Ryan in the last hour about a lot of the anxiety that young people are feeling right now, and they are. That can go, and because of that, that is led by a collapse in institutional trust. Now, that can go one of two ways. You can either be radicalized by that on a bad side, as we talked about with the assassinations and at least talks of that, or you can go the other way toward faith. And I think the athletes are attempting to move people in that positive direction because it's the one institution over two millennia that continues to be strong.
1: Last question for you. Young men seem to have more of a religious bent of late than young women. Did you find that to be true? Some in the world of athletics, and you've got six kids, and I believe it was 14 grandkids, might have been 16 grandkids. You got a bunch. I'm curious if you're seeing that in any of your own family, and do you think women are coming to this later, or do you think women maybe are grappling with this new societal norm of what it means to be a woman, maybe even as much or more than men are?
28: I think it is men that are driving this at the moment. Now, again, I say that. You mentioned Riley Gaines, who has become a good friend and was tremendous in helping me with this book. I've talked to a number of LPGA players who are very strong in their faith and very outspoken. So they are out there. But the numbers are overwhelming on the men's side. And I think it's because they recognize their role as leaders. And that goes back to Christian foundations as well. Men are supposed to lead in the church and in the family. And as a result of that, these guys are stepping forward and doing that, but doing so in the love that was preached in the gospel.
1: Outstanding stuff. I hope you have a good long Memorial Day weekend with all those kids and grandkids. And I would encourage everybody out there that father of six, grandfather of 14, author of Godball, Steve Eubanks. I'm assuming people can find it everywhere. Amazon's always an easy place to go. What will people find if they read this book?
28: They're going to find out how this revival started, why athletes, and why now.
1: That is a good tease. We appreciate the time. Thank you, sir.
28: Thanks, Clay.
1: Look, I want to tell you, if you're worried out there about your information on the internet, somebody getting it, somebody taking advantage of it, then you need to make sure that you've got our friends LifeLock helping to take care of you. 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
1: Welcome back into Clay and Buck here. Closing up shop today, my friends. Great time to remind you all to check out the podcast over the weekend. We'll have a bunch of things up there. You'll have a Buck Brief up there to listen to. It'll be very cool. Because I'm out tomorrow. I'm taking a day off to be with the family and do some things. Clay will be steering the ship solo. So it is likely there will be solo cups and kegs and other festivities involved.
20: Especially going into a long weekend. I can't promise there won't be.
1: So there'll be some festivities on the air tomorrow with Mr. Clay Travis. I hope you all have a, remember, they always say we should remember what Memorial Day is about and, of course, honor that sacrifice of those and think about it and be humbled by the fact that we had so many people who gave their lives for the freedoms that we have before us. But as all the veterans that I think you'll talk to will say, I know it's different than Memorial Day, but they would all say the whole point is that you go and enjoy your time with your family and you make good use of the time as well as reflect over the weekend. So go crack some beers, have some barbecue, but think about those who paid the ultimate price before. You want to get into some talkbacks?
20: Yeah, I wanted to also, as we dive into the talkbacks, I want to actually say that kind of builds out of what you just said. I meant to mention this earlier in the week. My son finished fifth grade today. So he is done with elementary school. My middle son is finishing his last exam. So my kids, we get done with school early here. But this is, it's kind of a sad day. This is the last year that my sons will be in elementary school. And I never really want to name schools because obvious reasons with what's going on. But this school is great. My kids have finished there. Perry Creek Elementary in Williamson County, Franklin, Tennessee, public school. I just want to say thank you, K through 5, pre-K as well. We had such an amazing collection of teachers, faculty, and also the police that have been there protecting these kids. They love them. They were given high fives today for the final day. I always have said, Buck, I think it's so awesome to have armed security police in these schools. Because kids at young ages learn that they can trust police and learn that they're there to help make everybody safer. So I just want to say this school is amazing. Thank you to everybody that's taking care of my kids. 11 straight years we've been going to that public school with my boys. And I can't be more thankful that we had the opportunity to have the teachers, the faculty, and the police support that we did at that school. So thank you. And I know schools are coming to a close thanks to a lot of people out there putting their time, energy, and effort into educating everybody. Now, I'm sure people are mad about some of the things that we have said. So let's jump into the talkbacks, Buck, after that super nice for you Memorial Day and super nice thanks to the teachers and everybody else from me. What are people mad about? Let's see.
0: 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Hit it.
2: Buck is 1,000,000% right. Clay is 1,000,000% right. Trump is just smart. I think we all understand that from the get-go, we know exactly what needed to be done. Not that they needed to not have nuclear power. It's, we're going to have to go in and take this, and it's going to get ugly. But you have to have the public perception be, they've been given so many options, this is the only way. We can't just tell them that. They have to see that we've extended the olive branch how many times? Time to go.
0: Interesting. What do you make?
20: I think we're going to have, I agree with him. I just think we're going to have to take it. If we want
0: to
20: have it.
0: But he's saying that this is actually not unexpected to Trump, that he wants to show that everything was tried short of going in to take it.
20: Yeah, I think that's true too. I think this is a good take. And again, I think people need to prepare for it, and it's going to be a little bit dangerous, but I think it's going to be well done. And this is what I said, Buck. I think I started saying this when we had to rescue our guy from the mountain after the parachuting in. We basically built a brand new, we had to abandon some airplanes. Yeah, we built a brand new airbase and defended it. I think it was an interesting test. This is a nerdy correction. I may have gotten this wrong. Mark from Texas, history nerd alert. Listen.
3: Clay, got to call you out on the Gadsden flag. That is the don't tread on me flag. The come and take it flag is referring to the Gonzales, Texas flag when the Mexican army was calling for their to give up their cannon.
20: He's right. That is, I don't know what percentage of people get that I got that wrong historically and would have corrected it, but I got to say, this audience, we talk about it sometimes, Buck, this audience is in the 99.9 percentile for historical knowledge. I whiffed there.
0: Yeah, if we get anything wrong about guns or history, particularly history that involves warfare, don't worry. We know that you will, just burn our butts over the hot coals for it. So, but Clay, you know, the Molon Labe, the original Molon Labe was Leonidas of the 300, the pass at Thermopylae, fighting Xerxes. And Xerxes demanded they throw down their weapons, and Leonidas yelled, Molon Labe.
20: Have you seen the versions of that with all of the different what's the Ellen Page, like if Ellen Page had been in the 300 this is how
0: I was like, have I seen 300 the movie about 300 times? Yes. I love that movie, but yes, the new versions of it different.
20: Can we finish not all of this, but it's a good way to end. We'll run out. South Florida 33 reacting to Raul Castro indictment.
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19: 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I have never been able to go back. An array of emotions so intense that I can't describe it.
0: A brighter future for Cuba. We'll see. 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
20: Shannon tragically lost her life in a suicide bomb attack in Syria. 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The Tunnel to Towers Foundation paid off the Kent family's mortgage, giving her family the security of knowing their home is theirs forever.
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0: Good afternoon. It's 3 o'clock, sunny skies, 60 degrees in downtown Rochester. 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
0: The Rochester teen who killed another city teen in the 19th Ward last year has been sentenced to 9 years in prison, followed by 5 years supervision after he eventually gets out.
2: Police say 17-year-old Keon Warren gunned down 16-year-old Ajon Wright last October on Warwick Avenue near Kirkland Road. Investigators didn't disclose what led up to the shooting, but they say Wright didn't live in the neighborhood. Warren pleaded guilty to second-degree murder in a gun crime earlier this year. Anthony Panazowicz, News Radio, WHAM 1180.
0: Meanwhile, from the courts, testimony has begun in the trial of a man accused of a stabbing in Parenton. 31-year-old Derek Van Epps of Palmyra is charged with attempted murder as a hate crime, and he's also charged with assault. He's accused of slashing Dylan Giemi of Fairport repeatedly on the Indian Hill Park trailhead in June. The first deputy on the scene testified yesterday, along with several other witnesses. In the opening statements today, the district attorney's office said he was trying absolutely to kill Giemi. Giemi took the stand himself and said he felt his life was at risk. A French airliner bound for the United States had to be diverted after it was discovered one of the passengers there had come from Africa during the Ebola outbreak. A U.S. Customs and Border Protection spokesperson says the Air France flight was prohibited from landing in Detroit yesterday because a passenger from the Congo had boarded. The CDC has announced the U.S. will restrict entry for people without U.S. passports who were recently in the Congo, where the Ebola virus has killed about 130 people, and all of those flights have to be routed through Washington area airports. Following the United States murder indictment of Raul Castro, Secretary of State Marco Rubio spoke to reporters today in Florida, talking obviously about Cuba.
3: We're not going to do humanitarian aid that falls into the hands of their military company that they have, and then they take that stuff and they sell it at the dollar stores and put the money in their pocket. That's not going to work that way.
0: Ships have moved into the region. President Trump denies that there's an invasion being planned. Former Vice President Kamala Harris has reportedly been toying with a run for president and is now calling for an expansion of the Supreme Court. But at a Capitol hearing today, Texas Republican Congressman Lance Gordon says and puts her out of touch with her own party.
4: In 2019, Justice Ruth Bader Ginsburg stated, "I think it was a bad idea when President Franklin Roosevelt tried and failed to pack the court."
0: The House Judiciary Subcommittee is looking at the possibility of adding those justices. It is something Congress can do without modifying the Constitution. And gas experts are predicting the most expensive summer at the pump in years. GasBuddy has released its summer travel survey for 2026, and it says the average price nationwide will reach $4.80 a gallon from Memorial Day through Labor Day. They say the fuel savings platform says the price of gas could reach all-time highs, especially if the Strait of Hormuz remains closed for much longer. Checking the News Radio WHAM 1180 30-minute ticker, the Dow Jones Industrial Average is up 228 points right now at 50,237. The NASDAQ is down 22 points at 26,248. News

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6: Oh, now, still sunny, really all day long, 60 degrees now. 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
1: And here we go, everybody. Welcome to the Sean Hannity Show. I'm Greg Jarrett, filling in for Sean, who is getting a head start on the long Memorial Day weekend. He deserves a few days off, the hardest working man I know. For those of you who don't know me, I'm a Fox News legal analyst, former trial attorney. You can follow me on X at Greg Jarrett. You can read my columns, which I often post on social media. And a bit later on in the program, I'll be taking your phone calls a bit later on. But if you want to get a head start on that, our number is 1-800-941-7326. 1-800-941-SEAN or 7326. But here's what I want to do. Let's begin today with what's happening in Florida. Because the Department of Justice attorneys and the U.S. Attorney's Office are taking direct aim at those who waged an unprecedented and corrupt lawfare crusade against Donald Trump and anybody in his orbit. And there were a lot of bad actors, to be sure, not the least of which was Special Counsel Jack Smith, who was appointed by Joe Biden's errand boy, his hatchet man, Attorney General Merrick Garland, who brought specious criminal indictments against Trump to try to knock him out of the 2024 presidential contest. And it was truly stunning because never before had a sitting president so ruthlessly targeted with prosecutions his political adversary in the run-up to an election. But Joe Biden and his Confederates were willing to do anything by hook or by crook to win. They weaponized the law to persecute his election opponent under the guise

0: of legitimate prosecutions, which they were not. And in the end, of course, it didn't succeed. Trump won. So now accountability is finally belatedly underway. Because when people we trust to enforce the law become themselves the lawbreakers, there should be, there must be, legal consequences. And as Democrats love to tell us, nobody is above the law, except themselves. Well, yesterday, and here's my point, one of Jack Smith's prosecutors, who supported the absurd Mar-a-Lago classified documents case against Donald Trump, was herself charged with various crimes. The indictment accuses Carmen Leinberger of stealing confidential investigation documents in direct violation of a federal judge's court order. She secretly emailed those records to herself, her own personal account, and then disguised them as, get this, dessert recipes to hide the theft. Oh, this is a chocolate cake recipe, a bundt cake recipe. I mean, you can't make it up. It appears she may have planned to leak those documents to the media to vilify Trump in the court of public opinion. So now Leinberger is looking at 20 years behind bars if convicted. Now look, Leinberger was not a major player in the crooked cases brought against Trump, but it does underscore, does it not, how pervasive the efforts were to abuse the law and torment Donald Trump. She was a managing assistant U.S. attorney, so a top lawyer. And it makes you wonder how many other powerful operators remain to this day embedded at the DOJ or the FBI or the U.S. Attorney's Office. We're talking about people who are committed to undermining the Trump administration and to wreak havoc whenever and wherever they can. And this explains James Comey's recent directive to the rank and file at the FBI. Hang on for the next 2.5 years until Trump is gone and we can rebuild these institutions. That's what Comey said. Now, what exactly did Comey mean? Well, let's dissect it. First of all, Comey is the one who broke a revered institution, the FBI. He and his corrupt cronies utterly demolished the good name and reputation of the Bureau. He created a cesspool of lawlessness at the FBI. They pursued cases for purely political reasons, to destroy people. And in fact, they got away with it. Second of all, what you have to know is Comey is really sending a message to the deep state. What he's telling them is remain in the shadows. Wait until we can again seize control of the FBI and the DOJ to pursue our malevolent designs. So Trump heard about this and he reacted to Comey with the following missive, and I'll quote him. Comey isn't hiding it anymore. He's signaling to rogue agents and prosecutors to slow walk, resist, sabotage from within until a Democrat takes over and they can resume business as usual, spying, leaking, and targeting conservatives. Again, those are Donald Trump's words. And in fact, they're pretty accurate words. Because let's not forget who James Comey is. The evidence is compelling that Comey did the following. He took it upon himself to clear Hillary Clinton of her obvious classified email crimes. He usurped the power of the Attorney General. He then launched, without any credible evidence, a dilating, damaging investigation of Trump that became known as the Russia hoax. And he knew at the outset it was totally bogus, an illicit scheme devised and approved by Hillary herself to frame her political presidential opponent, Donald Trump, as a Russian asset. And then Comey deceived the FISA court, lying to judges, to spy on a Trump campaign associate, Carter Page, knowingly misusing a discredited dossier that was actually paid for by Hillary. And Comey plotted with others to alter U.S. intelligence to falsely incriminate Donald Trump. And he used that fake intel to try to entrap Trump and drive him from office. And all the while, Comey was leaking to the media. And when questioned by Congress, suddenly he suffers this acute case of amnesia. He couldn't remember anything except, well, his own name. I'll be blunt. In my opinion, Comey is a total phony. He pretends to be an innocent, honorable Boy Scout. But don't be fooled. It's a carefully choreographed charade. In reality, he is unprincipled, unscrupulous. He craves power. He adores the attention. And he's also obsessed with Donald Trump, whom he blames for his own demise. At every turn, Comey loves to trash Trump. But Comey's also a weird, strange person. I mean, take a look at his social media posts, his photographs. They're beyond esoteric and eccentric. Some are downright creepy or head-scratching, as if he fancies himself as a great thinker or a sublime philosopher. Well, it's all an act. Comey is devious and cunning. How else do you explain his seashell post that resulted in his second indictment, an alleged threat on the life of Donald Trump? One can legitimately debate whether Comey crossed the line into criminality. We'll see as the case progresses, but don't buy for 1 minute Comey's vacuous excuse, "Oh, I had no idea what that message meant. I just happened along the seashells. I thought they were pretty pictures, an interesting photo. I think I'll post it on social media." Comey also always feigns innocence. You know, it's part of his contrived image. In truth, he's slick, he's wily, he's crafty, he's disingenuous. But Comey's machinations may have finally caught up with him, which brings us back to what's happening in South Florida, where a grand jury has been impaneled to investigate and potentially bring criminal charges against those who broke the law in waging a long-running lawfare crusade against Trump and others. It began, of course, with a Russia hoax back in 2016. It continued unabated through the antics of Jack Smith's misbegotten prosecutions against Trump. Did it constitute a grand conspiracy to destroy Trump? What would the charges be? Well, I'll name a few possibilities. Try this out. Conspiracy to commit fraud to influence elections. Conspiracy against rights. Obstruction of justice. Perjury. Deprivation of rights under color of law. And who might the defendants be? I'll name the obvious suspects. In addition to Comey, there's John Brennan, the ex-CIA director under Obama. James Clapper, the former director of National Intelligence. There are other key players that could be ensnared. Peter Strzok, Lisa Page, Andrew McCabe, others at the FBI. Let's not forget Jack Smith, the special counsel, and his team of partisan prosecutors. Did they, too, violate rights and civil liberties? Well, sure looks like it to me. Now, I know what you're thinking. What about the statute of limitations, Greg? Didn't that expire long ago? Yes, but here's a principle of law to keep in mind. The statute of limitations is extended if incriminating evidence was deliberately concealed, and the statute begins ticking upon the discovery of the hidden evidence. And moreover, when there's an ongoing grand conspiracy, the statute activates upon the last criminal act in furtherance of the conspiracy, not the first act. So in just the last year, FBI Director Kash Patel discovered thousands of classified documents. They were stashed in burn bags inside a hidden room at the FBI headquarters under lock and key. Nobody knew they were there. They date back to the Comey era and his handling of the Trump-Russia collusion hoax. And also the current DNI, Tulsi Gabbard, discovered and declassified a slew of long-suppressed records that show just how Obama-era officials manufactured intelligence to push the collusion narrative to frame and smear Trump. She described it as a treasonous conspiracy. Now, I know that's a lot to absorb. But coming up, I'm going to be talking about it with Mike Davis, the founder and president of the Article 3 Project. I'll ask him about the lawfare campaign against Trump and the prospect of criminal indictments by the Florida grand jury. All right, we're going to take a break. Stick around for a moment. We'll be addressing that topic. I'm Greg Jarrett, filling in for Sean on the Sean Hannity Radio Show. I'll be right back.
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9: 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Next Thursday on Netflix, the season two debut of The Four Seasons, starring Tina Fey, Will Forte, Coleman Domingo, and more. Next Friday on Netflix, the launch of the reality show Calabasas Confidential, as well as the Spanish documentary on tennis star Rafael Nadal titled Rafa. Next Monday on Acorn TV, the start of the psychological thriller Summer Water. Next Wednesday on Amazon Prime Video, the launch of the new Marvel series Spider-Noir, starring Nicolas Cage. Next Thursday on Hulu, the season 2 premiere of Deli Boys. Next Thursday over on Paramount Plus, the fourth season launch of Criminal Minds Evolution. And next Friday on Apple TV, the series start of Star City, as well as the John Travolta film Propeller One-Way Night Coach.
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0: And welcome back to the Sean Hannity Show. Greg Jarrett filling in for Sean, who's taking a few days off. Coming up, I'm going to be talking with Mike Davis, founder and president of the Article 3 Project. Among the topics we'll discuss is the grand jury convened in Florida, and they may be looking very closely at James Comey. Now, understand that Comey was originally indicted in the Commonwealth of Virginia. Now, a judge tossed that one out because he said, well, the U.S. attorney there was not properly appointed. But that's on appeal by the DOJ. And if the DOJ prevails, that first indictment against Comey is resurrected. Then there's the North Carolina Seashell case, the alleged threat on the life of Donald Trump. That is moving forward. So there could be a third indictment in the state of Florida, where the grand jury, it would appear to be, is looking at both Comey and John Brennan and a whole bunch of others. And there's a new sheriff in town at the U.S. Attorney's Office down there, Joe DeGeneva, who is a veteran trial attorney, former U.S. attorney, former special counsel. He's a guy who knows more about the Russia hoax, the name of my first book, than anybody. In fact, I interviewed him for my first book. We'll have to get Joe on the program at some point in time if he is willing to do it, but he's tied up looking over that grand jury case in Florida. Also coming up, my pal Doug Shung will talk about this week's primary races. Also a bit later, John Solomon, just the news on the indictment of Raul Castro in Cuba. So a lot ahead. Stick around. I'm Greg Jarrett, filling in for Sean Hannity. We'll be right back.

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5: 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I'm Dave Debo on News Radio Wham 1180. This news sponsored by Sarah's Gardening Center in Brockport. The Justice Department is announcing more than a dozen new indictments in its fraud crackdown in Minnesota at mostly daycare centers and other social service organizations. This latest round targets groups that are there to try and help people with autism. The state is extending the deadline to have the school bus district stop buying gasoline-powered buses until 2032, part of budget bills being passed now in Albany. Iran is reportedly rebuilding its military-industrial base more quickly than anticipated. The Middle Eastern nation began reproducing drones even during the ceasefire with the United States. And the victim in a suspected hate crime attack on the Indian Trail in court today, testifying against his alleged attacker. Prosecutors say Derek Van Epp stabbed Dylan Guillemi many times during an unprovoked attack last year. The 13 Wham Weather Authority forecast, partly to mostly sunny as the afternoon goes on, but it'll still stay cool, the high roughly where it is now. Tonight, mainly clear, scattered clouds, low 40. Downtown now, 60 degrees. 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
11: 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Reports of a crash on 590. Northbound is affected near the Winton Road intersection. Traffic is flowing around that issue currently. Some delays are also tightening up now on 104 westbound. Ridge Road dealing with delays at Lake Avenue. Close to there, the interchange of Ridgeway and Dewey Avenue with traffic filling in all four directions. I'm Ray Mars, News Radio Wham 1180.
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1: Welcome back to the Sean Hannity Show. I'm Greg Jarrett, filling in for Sean Hannity. We're going to be taking your calls pretty shortly. Give us a call. I'd love to hear from you. If you have a question or a comment about what we've been talking about or something else, our number is 1-800-941-7326. Again, that number is 1-800-941-7326. I've been talking about the grand jury impaneled in South Florida, looking into potential criminal charges against those who broke the law in waging a long-running lawfare crusade against Donald Trump and others in his orbit. It began with the Russia hoax in 2016. It continued through Jack Smith's prosecutions against Donald Trump. And what might the charges be? Well, conspiracy to commit fraud, to influence elections, conspiracy against rights. How about obstruction of justice, perjury, deprivation of rights under color of law? Let's talk about it now with Mike Davis, who is the founder and president of the Article 3 Project. And Mike, thanks for taking the time. You've talked about and written a lot about the lawfare campaign against Trump. As you look at what's happening in the Southern District of Florida, what are your expectations?
2: Well, thank you for having me back on, Greg. And my expectations are what I have very publicly stated on your show, on many other shows for the last nearly 4 years, going back to the Mar-a-Lago raid. I have called for a grand jury investigation in Fort Pierce, Florida, for the lawfare Democrats politicizing and weaponizing intel agencies and law enforcement to go after their political enemies, Trump, his aides, and his allies, going back to 2016. And I think this is an ongoing criminal conspiracy because they continue to cover up the conspiracy. And here's what happened in 2016. Hillary Clinton had her illegal home server as the Secretary of State when they had the Clinton Foundation. And this home server not only had our nation's most classified secrets, which is espionage, but it almost certainly had evidence of foreign bribery and corruption, meaning the Clinton Foundation was taking millions and millions of dollars from shady foreign actors. What was Hillary Clinton doing in exchange for those donations as the Secretary of State? Well, We may never know, because when she got caught with her illegal home server, she bleach bitted the server and she took hammers to the phones. Clear obstruction of justice. But here's the problem. The Russians, the Chinese, our worst enemies, may have hacked this server, and that hack could have come out before the 2016 election. And so what did the Hillary campaign do? They made up the Russian collusion hoax. They had their law firm Perkins Coie make up the Steele dossier that President Trump and his campaign, then candidate Donald Trump and his campaign, were colluding with the Russians. So if this Hillary information came out before the 2016 campaign, the Hillary campaign could say, you can't believe this. This is a Russian disinformation campaign. This is dirty. These are dirty tricks by the Trump campaign. And you say, Mike, that sounds crazy. How could you possibly say that? Well, they did the same play with Hunter Biden's laptop of Joe Biden's corruption in 2020. They thought that they were going to weaponize the intel agencies and law enforcement to make up this Russian collusion hoax. They did. They lied. They had the Obama Justice Department lied to the FISA court to get illegal spy warrants on President Trump and his aides and his allies. They continued to lie to these courts. And when Trump won this upset victory in 2016, that's when they really panicked and they tried to destroy his presidency. It took 4 years until the end of President Trump's presidency to figure out what was going on and to declassify the Russian collusion hoax, the Crossfire Hurricane records. President Trump declassified them the day before he left office, but the intel agencies and law enforcement ran to the chief of staff, Mark Meadows, of the White House, and said, you can't release this information. It will violate the Privacy Act and other, and it will put sources and methods in danger. Mark Meadows, the day they left office, did a memo to them saying, do your Privacy Act review and release these declassified Crossfire Hurricane records. Well, they never did it. And instead, they did the Mar-a-Lago raid to go get back those records.
1: You know, one of the most diabolical acts, and it's now emerged through documents that have been declassified, is in December of 2016. Obama gets the presidential daily briefing, and in it, it discloses that no, Russia was not helping Donald Trump. There's no collusion. Obama didn't like it, so he orders Brennan to go back to the CIA, scuttle the presidential daily briefing so that nobody finds out about it, because it was supposed to go to the president-elect at that point in time, Donald Trump. Obama didn't want that, so they bury it. And instead, Obama orders Brennan come up with a new intelligence document, which became known as the ICA, the Intelligence Community Assessment. Brennan decides he's going to alter the intelligence to say the exact opposite, that Russians were involved in trying to help Trump. And he uses the knowingly bogus, phony, discredited Hillary paid for dossier, and he includes it in the ICA. And when questioned by Congress, he denied it. And the whole purpose behind the ICA was so that it could be given to Comey. Comey could go over to Trump Tower and try to use it to entrap Donald Trump. And that's what he did. But it failed. You know, I can't think of a more malevolent act by a president and a CIA director and an FBI director than what I've just described. What say you?
2: This is the biggest scandal in American history. You had a sitting president, Obama, and his intel agencies and law enforcement politicize and weaponize their intel and law enforcement agencies to help their allies' presidential campaign, Hillary, and to hobble their enemies' political presidential campaign, Trump. And when they failed, they tried to hobble his presidency. And that is criminal what they did. You named the crimes at the beginning of this, but the obvious, those are all obvious crimes. The most obvious and easiest crime as the predicate to investigate all this now is conspiracy against rights under 18 USC Section 241. And these lawfare Democrats are very familiar with this conspiracy against rights charge, because it was one of the four charges by Jack Smith against President Trump for the non-crime of President Trump objecting to the presidential election in 2020, which is allowed by the Electoral Count Act of 1887 and the First Amendment. What Obama, Biden, Hillary, Brennan, Clapper, Comey, what, and so many others, what they did to President Trump and his aides and his allies, and to the American voters, frankly, is inexcusable, it's unacceptable, it's criminal, and they must face criminal prosecution.
1: You know, and I can't emphasize enough Barack Obama's role in all of this. Not only is there evidence now to show that he ordered the DOJ and the FBI to get rid of the two cases against Hillary, the email case in which she committed clear crimes, but also, as you described it, you know, the quid pro quo, the pay to play stuff going on with the Hillary Clinton Foundation and the Russians. But Obama finds out in late July of 2016, all about this, scheme to frame Donald Trump as a Russian asset, because the CIA and John Brennan found out about it through sources. He rushes to the White House in two successive meetings And, you know, Obama's there, Biden's there, Comey's there. I mean, the whole gang's there. He explains how Hillary has conjured up out of thin air a smear of Donald Trump as a Russian asset. Instead of doing the right thing, Obama decides to hide it, to conceal it, and allows Comey to use the frame job by Hillary as a pretext to launch this dilating investigation of Donald Trump based on no credible evidence whatsoever. Obama should have said, we got to tell the truth to the American people. You've got to send this over to Congress. And look, those two meetings in late July of 2016, early August, they're evidenced in the handwritten notes of James Comey and John Brennan. So the evidence is there. They all knew about it. They knew it was bogus. They knew it was phony. And they used it as a pretext to try to first defeat Trump in the election in 2016. And then when he won, to drive him from office, to destroy him. So, you know, Barack Obama is not some innocent who didn't know anything about what was going on. Would you agree?
2: 100%. Obama was the driving force behind all this. And I would say to this to Barack Obama, you may have presidential immunity for your official acts while you're the president of the United States, and that must be litigated to figure out whether what Obama did to help Hillary's campaign and destroy President Trump, then candidate Donald Trump, are official acts. But Barack Obama certainly does not have presidential immunity for what he does after he leaves the White House. And when President Obama continues to participate in this criminal conspiracy, this criminal enterprise, after he leaves the White House, he does not enjoy presidential immunity. And I hope that Joe DiGenova, who is the special counsel hired to lead this investigation down in Fort Pierce, Florida, along with the U.S. attorney, Jason Redding, Ken Yonez, and his first assistant, Yara Kluckas, and the whole team down there, I hope that Obama is very high on their target list to drag before the grand jury and make him explain himself.
1: Who do you think might be indicted? Brennan and Comey, they seem to be obvious targets.
2: Look, I think that they should all be indicted and let President Obama litigate whether what he did as the president of the United States is an official act subject to presidential immunity. But again, Obama has continued to cover up these crimes. He has continued the conspiracy through his cover-up, right? And so it is very clear that Obama was the mastermind behind this. So Biden certainly participated. You have Biden during the transition from Obama to Trump, as you know, Greg, saying to use the Logan Act as a predicate to go after Trump and his incoming team. We haven't used the Logan Act to go out to prosecute anyone ever. But it was Biden who said to use the Logan Act to open up a broad investigation on President Trump and his incoming national security advisor like Michael Flynn. Every one of these lawfare Democrats who participated in this should be indicted and should be in prison, and nobody's above the law.
1: Well said. Mike Davis, you are a wealth of knowledge on this subject. I appreciate your taking the time to join us today. And that's Mike Davis, who is the founder and president of the Article 3 Project, giving us his take today. I'm Greg Jarrett. Want to remind you, give us a call. I want to hear from you. Our number is 1-800-941-7326. 1-800-941-SEAN. That is 7326. Your questions or comments, and also coming up, we'll be talking to Doug Schoen about the primaries that occurred this week and the power of Donald Trump's endorsement. We'll be right back.
0: Got something new. 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
6: 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Reports of an accident in effect on Route 104 east of the bay. That's in the eastbound path just east of the Bay Bridge. 104 also taking on westbound traffic. Ridge Road dealing with delays from the Genesee River and the Veterans Bridge to Dewey Avenue currently. And some heightened issues are also filling in on 490 on both sides of 390's interchange. 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
1: Welcome back to the Sean Hannity Show. I'm Greg Jarrett. One of the top news stories happened a couple of hours ago. The Department of Justice charged 15 people in a shocking $90 million Minnesota fraud schemes. And all of it, of course, happened under the nose of the governor, Tim Walz. He knew what was going on. He turned a blind eye, which in my book is aiding and abetting, which are crimes. And it reminds me of the column I wrote not long ago in which I said, if Walz is charged, his best and only defense is stupidity and incompetence, which has the benefit of actually being true. So you can chew on that for just a moment. But coming up, I'll be talking to my old friend Doug Schoen, who is a lawyer and a veteran political analyst. We'll be talking about this week's primaries, the upcoming midterm elections. Will it be a GOP wipeout or will they hang on? I'm Greg Jarrett. We'll be right back.

0: Hey, your friend Sean Hannity here. 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

0: Good afternoon. It's 4 o'clock, sunny skies, 62 degrees in downtown Rochester. I'm Dave Debo on News Radio Wham 1180. 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The victim in a suspected hate crime attack in Parenton's Indian Hill Trailhead has given testimony today against his accused attacker.
1: Prosecutors say Derek Van Epps stabbed Dylan Guillamy several times during an unprovoked attack last June. Guillamy described for jurors the assault, his injuries, and his fear he would die. The prosecution says Van Epps intended to kill him. Investigators have said the victim was targeted because of his race, though the defense disputes that. Van Epps rejected a plea offer last week and went to trial. If convicted, he could face decades in prison. Todd Halliday, News Radio Wham 1180.
0: The state is extending the deadline to have school districts stop buying gasoline-powered buses until 2030 now. Part of the budget bill is being passed slowly in Albany today. The state, as part of that process, is also raising education aid by 2%. A Rochester teen who killed another one in the 19th Ward last year has been sentenced to 9 years in jail. Police say 17-year-old Keon Warren gunned down 16-year-old Ajon Wright last October on Warwick Avenue near Kirkland Road. Investigators don't say what led up to the shooting. They say Wright did not live in the neighborhood. Warren pleaded guilty to second-degree murder and a gun crime earlier this year. He'll serve 5 years supervision after he's left out of prison. The Justice Department in Washington announcing more than a dozen new indictments in a fraud crackdown in Minnesota. Assistant Attorney General Colin McDonnell made the announcement.
2: Today, we are announcing criminal charges against 15 defendants in Minnesota for fraud schemes that targeted over $90 million in taxpayer dollars.
0: He said the fraud impacted seven different Medicaid programs in Minnesota, primarily groups targeting work with the autism community. And the Trump administration announced today it's loosening restrictions on grocery stores and air conditioning companies to take away some restrictions designed to reduce greenhouse gases. President Trump claims the move will save Americans billions of dollars each year.
3: Thanks to today's reforms, the American people have lower grocery prices, cheaper transportation of goods, lower cost of air conditioning, at no detriment at all to our country. Zero. Including environmental detriment.
0: Environmental groups disagree, saying it will make for more climate pollution and climate change. Checking the News Radio Wham 1180 30-minute ticker, the Dow Jones Industrial Average ends the day up 276 points at 50,285. The NASDAQ is up 22 points now at 26,293. 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
1: And downtown now, we've got sunny skies, 62 degrees. That is the daily high, as warm as it's been all day. I'm Dave Debo, News Radio, Wham 1180. 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Breaking news when it happens anytime. But first, another hour with Greg Jarrett on the Sean Hannity Show. 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

0: Mike Johnson, he is celebrating as the return of Jim Crow to the South, and that is a terrible thing for America.
1: It is time for the North to pull up to the South. 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
5: And we're back with the Sean Hannity Show. I'm Greg Jarrett, filling in for Sean Hannity. I'm a Fox News legal analyst, former trial attorney. Sean's taking a few days off. We're going to be taking your phone calls very shortly, and we do have some callers here, and I'll ask them to stand by. Thank you for calling. Just hang in there. We'll get to you in just a moment. For those who would like to pose some questions or offer comments, please give us a call. The number is 1-800-941-7326, 1-800-941-7326. All right, on Tuesday, primary elections were held coast to coast, and the endorsement power of President Trump was on full display. The candidates that he backed went, according to the president, 37-0. In other words, they all won, and that was no small accomplishment because, you know, several of them were high-profile ballot box showdowns. For example, Trump was determined to get rid of GOP Representative Thomas Massie, Kentucky's 4th Congressional District, who had developed into a very outspoken critic of the president. Massie denounced Trump's foreign policy, including the Iran conflict, and he also blamed Trump for slow-walking the release of the Epstein files. Well, guess what? It turned out that the voters in Kentucky got fed up with Massie and his efforts to undermine the president's agenda. The congressman who had held that seat for 14 years was soundly defeated by a newcomer for whom Trump had campaigned. Massie lost by almost 10 points, which is an astonishing rejection of an incumbent. In the Senate race in Kentucky, the Trump-backed candidate cruised to the nomination to succeed retiring Senator Mitch McConnell, rejecting McConnell's handpicked candidate. Trump's chosen candidate also moved forward in Alabama, in Georgia, in Louisiana. In that last state, Louisiana, Trump went out of his way to get rid of incumbent Senator Bill Cassidy, who has long been a thorn in the president's side. Cassidy got absolutely crushed. So what's the message? Well, it seems to be this. Oppose Trump at your own peril, because he will flex his political muscles to exert payback on Republicans who defy him. And the question now is, will any of that translate to the general elections in November? Well, joining me now to talk about it is my old friend Doug Schoen, who's a lawyer and a veteran political analyst. And I always turn to Doug because he's a Democrat whom I trust to be candid and accurate in his assessments. He's not afraid to criticize his own party.

0: clarity when warranted. So, Doug, thanks for taking the time to be here. I appreciate it. And I always learn a lot from you. And before we get to states like Georgia and Texas, which are important, and it could spell trouble for Republicans in November, what's your reaction to the powerful influence that Trump had this week in various primaries?
1: You know, Greg, the conventional wisdom now is that the Republicans are going to get badly beaten in the midterms, and that could well certainly happen. But my message and my takeaway, Greg, and thank you for a very kind introduction, is that the power of Trump to mobilize voters is, frankly, as great as you state it to be, and the president represents it to be. And in a midterm election where the issue is turnout, who's going to vote, it would seem to me that the greatest asset that the GOP has and GOP candidates have is one Donald J. Trump, the president of the United States, in mobilizing voters who might otherwise not be so inclined to vote when prices are high. We're currently in a war that we'd all like to successfully get out of. And midterms, as you know, and we have discussed previously, tend to break against the incumbent party. So I think the takeaway is much more good news for the Republicans than we might have anticipated a week or two ago.
0: Yeah, I think you're right. In fact, I talked to Trump about it. He's well aware of the risks involved in a midterm elections for the sitting president. You know, it always goes against him historically. And he said, look, I'm going to go out and I'm going to campaign as if it's a general election for president and I'm on the ballot on the midterm. So we'll wait and see if that works. But I want to talk to you about Texas, because Trump waited until the last minute to endorse the state attorney general, Ken Paxton, who the president describes as a true MAGA warrior. You know, there's 1 week to go until the runoff election against the incumbent Senator John Cornyn. And some political pros think Paxton is a gift to Democrats, making it easier for them to flip the Texas seat with their chosen candidate, James Tallarico, who's, you know, built quite a war chest. It's felt that Cornyn was better equipped to successfully defend the seat in Texas. What do you think, Doug?
1: Well, I guess the conventional political wisdom would be exactly that, Greg, that a more, quote, moderate mainstream Republican like Cornyn would do better than a more activist attorney general such as Ken Paxton. But I think the problem is, first, the polling today shows that the margin between Paxton and Cornyn in the primary is very close, and there wasn't a clear advantage for Cornyn in the general election. Maybe a point or two, maybe, but I don't see it. But to me, the key variable is Trump, and I believe that the Trump endorsement, Greg, will, as it did in Louisiana and as it did in Georgia and Alabama, as you suggested, I think it'll probably be enough to pull Paxton over the finish line. And everything I've seen of Texas, and, you know, you're right, I'm a veteran, but going back many, many years, Texas is a reliably red state that my party always believes it's going to win and somehow never manages to do so, at least in recent memory. So I'd make Paxton a narrow favorite, assuming he is the nominee, and that's a big assumption because we haven't had the runoff. But I don't think he's going to be appreciably weaker, because the Republican brand and the Trump brand, I think, are going to be what impels people to vote, less than perhaps some of the issues that Paxton has faced in the past.
0: Yeah, I think you're right about that, Doug. You know, primaries are one thing. General elections are another, especially, as I said before, when the party in power faces traditional headwinds. It's always a challenging political climate. Historically, the party that controls the White House tends to lose seats in Congress during the subsequent midterms. It happened to Trump in 2018. It certainly happened to most Democrats, presidents as well. And look, Trump is getting battered in the polls. I saw it came out yesterday, the Fox News polls. Opposition to the Iran conflict grows, despite the belief that the U.S. is winning. and economic anxiety seems to be deepening among Americans, that could be troubling for people who vote their wallets, and they invariably do. They step into the voting booth and they say, what affects me the most? Well, my empty wallet. And so, you know, Democrats are making affordability the issue that they're going to run on. So, smart move?
1: I think it is, Greg. My party's basic strategy is we don't have a message, we don't have a messenger, and we have the polarization and division between the far left and the more moderate wing of the party, which the progressives seem to be winning, if I am any judge of it. So basically, my party sort of says we don't have anything to run on ourselves, so we got to run against Trump. And the one issue that we run on is the one, frankly, that Trump ran on himself, which is it's too darn difficult to make it in America. Prices are too darn high. Inflation is too high. And so vote against the incumbent because you have to hold somebody accountable. That's my party's best argument. They really don't have much else going for them other than that.
0: Well, you say they don't have a messenger? Kamala? Come on, man. Kamala's out there. You know, she's got all kinds of ideas.
1: Well, Greg, I mean, I think the chance that she has to be the nominee is about zero. Even though she's got more name recognition, she doesn't have appreciably more votes. And my experience with her, both in the presidential general election in 2024 and when she was a primary candidate in 2020, is that the more people see her, the less they like her.
0: Yeah. Yeah. You know, Republicans should advocate that Kamala get out there more and talk, because when she talks, it's an auto turnoff. You know, Republicans seem to be winning the war on redistricting lately. The Supreme Court finally put a halt to Democrats' racial gerrymandering in the Louisiana decision, so they could lose a number of seats in the South and Midwest as maps are being redrawn as a consequence of that ruling. And political gerrymandering backfired spectacularly in Virginia, whereas Republicans have actually successfully redrawn maps in their favor elsewhere. But, you know, changing the maps may not be good enough, right? I mean, how do you handicap that?
1: Well, it really is a question of how much the anti-incumbent sentiment, the anti-Republican sentiment, how strong that is. Because we're going to have a lot of, as you suggest correctly, new districts, a lot of new candidates. And invariably, these House races, Greg, have become more a test of incumbent versus out party than it is candidate A versus candidate B. I would say at this point, you're right on both your assertions. You're right to say that the Republicans have clearly benefited from the redistricting wars so far in the court decisions. But it's also the case that we really don't have a sense as to where the generic vote lies. I've seen everything from dead even to plus, in the most extreme left-wing poll, New York Times poll, plus 11 Democrat. I assume the Democrats are narrowly ahead, but if they're narrowly ahead 3, 4, 5 points in the generic vote, that means that a lot of these races are going to be very, very close, and no trend is at this point discernible.
0: You know, I tend to ignore the generic ballot because, you know, you're really in the House talking about district races, and it really comes down to whether voters like that particular representative. So isn't the generic ballot sort of misleading?
1: It is when it's very close, because it doesn't provide a clear tip-off. But if it's, you know, in 2018, it was 8 to 10 points for the Democrats. And when it gets that high, you have what you'd call, in that instance, a blue wave. In 2024, we had something of a red wave, certainly 2010, which we both remember when Obama said we got pasted. There was a red wave against Obamacare. So So I think, again, it's still too early to say, but if the generic vote is relatively close, I think you're almost certainly correct that it'll come down to a candidate-to-candidate, district-to-district fight. And it's not lost on me that Trump and the Republicans will be bringing over $350 million to bear out from outside the system, plus whatever the candidates themselves and the parties raise.
0: Let me ask you one final question and throw into the mix fraud scandals. You know, these multi-billion dollar fraud scandals, they happen in blue cities and states. They have created constant headlines. There's another one today in Minnesota, $90 billion in fraud. And it damages Democrats who were in charge as either enabling the fraudsters or turning a blind eye to it, as Tim Walz has done in Minnesota. And, of course, voting taxpayers don't like it one bit when they're ripped off of their hard-earned dollars. You factor in the socialist mayors in places like New York City and Seattle who've managed to drive away businesses and sap budget revenues as a consequence. And that hurts Democrats as well. Doesn't that impact the midterms?
1: You know, you are raising, Greg, an issue that is, I think, emerging in people's consciousness, because it is just a fact that Democratic blue cities, particularly those with far-left mayors, are badly administered. But badly administered is very different than $90 billion in fraud. And if the Republicans run against fraud and corruption, I think they have a chance to neutralize an issue that arguably would be one that the Democrats would prefer to deploy against them.
0: Yeah. Doug Schoen, you're great. Thank you so much for taking the time. We appreciate it. We'll be right back. More of the Sean Hannity Show. 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
0: Welcome back to the Sean Hannity Show. I'm Greg Jarrett. We're going to be getting your phone calls in a couple of minutes. Keep them coming. The number is 1-800-941-7326, 1-800-941-SEAN. If you have a question or a comment to make, I'd love to hear from you. We've got callers standing by. Hang on there. We'll be right to you.

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3: 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A teenager will spend 9 years in prison for a deadly shooting in the 19th Ward. Kayon Warren admitted to killing 16-year-old Ajon Wright last October on Warwick Avenue. In Albany, lawmakers are advancing budget measures, including a delay on the start of the phase-out of gas-powered school buses until 2032. They're also moving ahead with roughly 2% increase in education funding and a change in what's called the foundation aid formula. That's assessing of all what the school districts get in individual disbursements. And testimony continues in a suspected hate crime case tied to a stabbing on the Indian Hill trailhead. Prosecutors say Derek Van Epps carried out an unprovoked, racially motivated attack. Victim Dylan Guyami took the stand today to say he felt he was going to die. Van Epps faces decades in prison if convicted. At a Tennessee execution halted today after prison officials were unable to find a vein for the lethal injection. An attorney for the prisoner says he was tortured as officers searched an hour for the right vein. The 13 Wham Weather Authority forecast, mainly clear today with clouds, low of 40. Tonight, partly sunny. Tomorrow, partly sunny and a high of 66. Downtown now, it is 62 degrees. 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
6: 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Delays filling in at Route 104 and at the intersection for Browncroft Boulevard. Delays also filling in from Monroe Avenue down to Winton Road on 590 North. Traffic on 490 also impacted by an accident in the Westgate area just west of Buffalo Road. 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
11: No truer words were spoken. I'm Greg Jarrett, filling in for Sean Hannity on the Sean Hannity Show. 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I'm going to get right to you. 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All right, let's get right to it. Buffalo, New York. Tom is standing by with a question or comment. Hey, Tom, how are you?
12: Good. It's an honor to be on your show. My comment is, I'm wondering if President Trump would consider bombing Iran basically every interval, 6 hours, 12 hours, 24 hours, one item at a time, whether it be a power plant, a bridge, or whatever, one item at a time on an interval of whatever he sets, and say, keep doing that until they cry uncle.
11: Well, it's not a bad idea. Presuming we have the armaments to do it. And, you know, I think we do. And, you know, I find it so amazing, if not amusing, that when several weeks ago Trump threatened to bomb Karg Island and the oil depots and the pumping stations and so forth, you know, Democrats howl, oh, that's a war crime. You can't bomb their infrastructure. Sure you can. And it's not a war crime. Absolutely. That's a silly argument. During World War II, the Allies bombed all kinds of infrastructure, power plants, railroads, you know, depots, fuel stations and so forth, and it was incredibly successful. And, you know, the Nazi planes stopped flying because they didn't have any more fuel. The tanks stopped running and moving, and so it was very effective. It was not a war crime then, and it's not a war crime now. It is a ludicrous argument for Democrats or anybody to make, oh, gee, it's a war crime, you can't do that. Utter nonsense.
12: And doing it intermittently gives them a chance to cry uncle, and it's done slowly, monotonously, and hit them hard on one item at a time or two, and just do it on an interval and say, as soon as you cry uncle, we'll stop and you sign the agreement.
11: Yeah, it seems like it's the only thing that's going to get the Iranians' attention, you know, but they're following their traditional playbook. You know, this sort of cat and mouse game, delay, delay, delay, make promises
12: delay.
11: That will maybe do. We'll sit down and talk. Stop, you know, firing bombs now. We should have a ceasefire. And then we'll talk about it. Oh, yes, we'll stop enriching uranium. And then, of course, they lie and cheat, and they do it secretly. And, you know, they take American presidents for suckers until Donald Trump comes along.
12: Trump.
11: And he actually does something about it, right?
12: Exactly. Exactly. And I think if they, I think that would wake them up, and sooner or later, I don't think it would take long. I think they'd say, we'll sign.
11: Yeah, you know, the problem with the mullahs who are in charge in Iran is that, you know, you can't reason with unreasonable people. These people are maniacal. They are pathologically, you know, liars, and they're destined to cheat. And so you can't trust them. So that's, you know,

0: in Joe Biden the moment that Biden was inaugurated. And it was shut down for four long years. Trump retook office in January of 2025. And, you know, it takes a while to get the DOJ and the U.S. attorneys up to speed. And, you know, you got to fight the deep state that are buried in these institutions all the way that are undermining any efforts. A lot of people had to be fired, appropriately so. And now you finally, belatedly got a grand jury impaneled that is looking into it. And I think maybe poised to issue indictments. You know, justice comes a little too late. But it's never too late. And I suppose we have to counsel patience. But it's a great point, Cherry, and thank you for bringing it up. Let's turn now to South Carolina, beautiful state. Mark joins us. Hi, Mark. How are you?
1: Hi, Greg. How you doing?
0: Fine.
1: It's a great honor to talk to you. And I feel like you're the perfect man to answer my question, which I have two parts and two-part question. And the reason I feel like you're the perfect man to answer this question is, I'm sorry, I'm nervous, is that you were always the one, and most of the time first, but that's not important, but it was always truthful information. And your book and everything else, you've always presented the facts of the Russia hoax. And my question comes down to this. Basically, I think the Russia hoax was used as the main reason for impeachment, and impeachment is actually a trial. It is actually a trial by the Senate, and it is prosecuted. They have the prosecutors. They have everything. It is just like a criminal court. And my question is, since you're a trial attorney, is just like there's false prosecution and wrongful prosecution, there's got to be a way to look at it, and I think President Trump, my question with this is, why doesn't President Trump pursue through the lens of wrongful prosecution? And that way, through civilly and criminally, that's the first part of the question.
0: Yeah.
1: Why can't that be done? The second part of the question is, I believe that, you know, we've all seen the movie Absence of Malice with Sally Field as a reporter, and Paul Newman and Wilford Brimley.
0: Mm-hmm.
1: He says, basically, we can't prosecute the journalists because they are absent of malice. You know, they did not have any malice.
0: Yeah.
1: I think it can be proven now, without a shadow of doubt, there's so much malice against President Trump. Whether every reporting, everything that's done, why not go through the lens of prosecution, now start proving prosecution of speech, a wrongful speech and incorrect speech and
0: right.
1: factual speech and
0: okay.
1: anything else through the lens of I have malice to prove.
0: All right. Well, you know, there's a lot to unpack there. I'll begin with your remark about the impeachment. Looks like a trial, but it's a political device, and the rules of evidence don't really exist. Anything comes in, including multiple hearsay, which is only slightly absurd. I wrote a column recently about how the first impeachment against Trump was totally phony and contrived and reprehensible conduct by, you know, all kinds of people in Congress. And the idea of wrongful prosecutions, I think Trump brought one already, but I think that may be one of the useful methods for accountability. I've got to take a break, otherwise I'd give you a longer explanation. Give us a call, 1-800-941-7326. We'll be right back.
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4: 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Growing traffic starting to fill in on 490 as you're approaching the entrance to 590's intersection. New reports of an accident on Halsted Street just east of the Winton Road intersection. Another report of an accident close to the inner loop at the intersection of North Union and East Main Street. 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
7: 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And John Solomon, the great editor-in-chief of Just the News, will be my guest as well. Stick around.

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0: 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Good evening. I'm Dave Debo. Coming up in the news, moving towards a state budget, lawmakers say not so fast on EV school buses, and three arrested after a brutal attack at a Steuben County hotel. Those stories and more coming up in 1 minute, but first it is 5 o'clock. 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
2: 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Growing traffic starting to fill in on 490 as you're approaching the entrance to 590's intersection. New reports of an accident on Halstead Street just east of the Winton Road intersection. Another report of an accident close to the inner loop at the intersection of North Union and East Main Street. 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
6: It's a mainly clear and quiet night tonight, down to 40. Frost advisory along the southern tier. And as we go through Friday, sun early, clouds later, mid-60s. It's a wet and cool Saturday, but improving weather Sunday and Monday. From the 13 Wham Weather Authority, I'm meteorologist Scott Hetzko on Rochester's news, weather, and traffic station, News Radio Wham 1180.
0: And 13 Wham radar shows really a clear scan, not just in Greater Rochester, but the entire state. Downtown, we've got sun and 61 degrees. It's 5:02 on Rochester Source for breaking news, weather, and traffic, News Radio Wham 1180. Three men are now charged after a brutal assault at a Steuben County motel left one man seriously hurt. Bath police say officers were first called to the Super 8 for what appeared to be a medical emergency. A man they thought was just unconscious, but when they arrived, they found the 39-year-old victim badly injured. Bath police say they looking into this further, he was treated at the scene, flown to a trauma center, and they say 61-year-old William Hargrave, 34-year-old Edwin Edgali of Rochester, and 25-year-old Cheyenne Bonewell were all involved in a beating. Hargrave is also charged with robbery. Police say everyone knew each other, and therefore there is no threat to the public. The victim remains in guarded but stable condition. The state is extending the deadline to have school districts stop buying gasoline-powered buses until 2032 now. Part of the budget bill is being slowly passed in Albany. The state is also raising education aid by 2%. A French airliner bound for the United States had to be diverted after it was discovered one of the passengers had come from Africa during the Ebola outbreak. A U.S. Customs and Border Protection spokesperson says the Air France flight was prohibited from landing in Detroit on Wednesday because a passenger from the Congo had boarded. The CDC announced Monday the U.S. will restrict entry for people without U.S. passports who were recently in Congo. The victim in a suspected hate crime attack on the Indian Hill Trail was in court today testifying against his alleged attacker. Prosecutors say Derek Van Epp stabbed Dylan Gimi multiple times during an unprovoked attack last June. Today, jurors heard from the survivor who described the attack, his injuries, and the fear that he believed the attack would be his final moments. During opening statements, Assistant District Attorney said Van Epp intended to kill the man. Investigators say the victim was targeted because of his race. The defense, of course, disputes that. Van Epp rejected a plea offer last week and is now in the middle of this trial. If convicted, he could face decades in prison. A Rochester teen who killed another city teen in the 19th Ward last year was sentenced to 9 years in prison. Police say 17-year-old Keon Warren gunned down 16-year-old Ajon Wright last October on Warwick Avenue near Kirkland Road. Investigators haven't said what led up to the shooting. They say Wright did not live in that neighborhood. Warren pleaded guilty to second-degree murder and a gun crime this year. He's also subject to 5 years supervision after he gets out of that 9-year sentence. Authorities in Steuben County say a Savona man is facing charges after allegedly violating an order of protection. Deputies arrested 27-year-old Tomek Stark back on May 18th, accusing him of repeatedly contacting a protected person from jail and after his release. One of the drivers in an 8-car pileup in Batavia is now facing charges.
7: Police say Christopher Parker blew through a red light at Main and Oak Streets on March 23rd, starting a chain reaction. Parker's car then burst into flames. He was airlifted to Strong Hospital with life-threatening injuries, but survived. Two other people were hospitalized. Parker is charged with assault and reckless endangerment. Anthony Panasiewicz, News Radio, WHAM 1180.
0: And if you're driving around out there now, you've already started to see some of the road closures around ESL Field. Thousands of runners gathering tonight for the 34th annual J.P. Morgan Chase Corporate Challenge. It's a 3.5-mile long course. It'll bring people through the inner loop, also parts of downtown. Representatives from nearly 200 different companies are involved in the race, and it's happening tonight at 7 or so, rain or shine. A major industrial expansion is coming to northern Livingston County. State officials say Barilla Pasta is adding a $170 million plant. CEO Matt Herbert with the Greater Rochester Enterprise says it'll have a significant impact on the region.
8: $145 million is significant. Phase one, $170 in phase two, yet again significant. And 145 jobs they've got on site and another 90 makes them a real power player, especially in Livingston County and in the region.
0: They'll eventually add both a new pasta production line and some packaging lines, along with some warehouse space. And more than 6,000 volunteers spread out across the Rochester region today for United Way's annual Day of Caring, volunteering for a variety of efforts across the region. 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Still ahead, coming up.
9: The fraud here in Minnesota is shocking.
0: That's in 3 minutes after a check of traffic and weather on the 10s on News Radio, WHAM 1180.
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9: We are announcing criminal charges against 15 defendants in Minnesota for fraud schemes that targeted over $90 million in taxpayer dollars.
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2: 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An accident close to the downtown area causing some slowdowns in all four directions at the interchange of Union Street North and East Main Street. East of there, you will also catch another accident at Halsted Street just east of the Winton Road interchange. Northbound traffic on 590 is seeing some significant delays from Browncroft down to Monroe. I'm Ray Mars, News Radio Wham 1180.
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0: The 13 Wham Weather Authority forecast for today, mainly clear with a few clouds remaining until the end of the night. Low of 40, then tomorrow, partly sunny, a high of 66. Downtown now, sunny skies, 61 degrees. For full forecast details and the day's top stories, listen live on the iHeartRadio app. We've got the link at wham1180.com. 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The U.S. Justice Department is announcing more than a dozen new indictments in a fraud crackdown in Minnesota. Assistant Attorney General for Fraud Colin McDonald made that announcement today.
9: Today, we are announcing criminal charges against 15 defendants in Minnesota for fraud schemes that targeted over $90 million in taxpayer dollars.
0: He said the fraud impacted seven different Medicaid programs, cost over that $90 million. McDonald went on to call it a fraud crisis in Minnesota and said this was the only beginning of the DOJ's work there. Today's announcement comes as the former executive director of a Minneapolis nonprofit called Feeding Our Future was sentenced to over 40 years in prison for fraud. The Trump administration announced today it is loosening restrictions on grocery stores and air conditioning companies designed to reduce greenhouse gas emissions. President Trump claims the move to different fuels will save Americans billions.
23: Thanks to today's reforms, the American people have lower grocery prices, cheaper transportation of goods, lower cost of air conditioning, at no detriment at all to our country. Zero. Including environmental detriment.
0: Environmental groups, though, disagree, saying it'll make climate pollution worse by slowing the phase-out of hydrofluorocarbons. Lawmakers in both parties have pushed to limit that at different times. The president has claimed, though, climate change is a hoax, despite some broad scientific consensus there. And the president also issuing an executive order today to deal with new advanced models of AI.
24: Reports suggest the order could come as soon as Thursday. It would reportedly ask AI companies to voluntarily submit to a review of new models before they're made public, handled by a number of national security and civilian agencies. It would also focus on cybersecurity to give government agencies an advance window to secure their networks. I'm Mark Mayfield.
0: Two police officers who were at the U.S. Capitol during the 2021 riots are suing the Trump administration over the recently created anti-weaponization fund.
25: The police officers argue the Trump administration's new anti-weaponization fund is illegal and dangerous. The Justice Department has indicated that the fund will be used to compensate people who suffered weaponization and lawfare under previous presidential administrations.
0: In a 29-page complaint, former U.S. Capitol Police Officer Harry Dunn and the D.C. Metropolitan Police Officer Daniel Hodges referred to the almost $1.8 billion fund as the most brazen act of presidential corruption this century. The teenage suspects accused of killing three people at San Diego's mosques appear to have been radicalized by online extremism. Here's Daniel Martindale.
3: The two male suspects killed themselves after Monday's attack at the Islamic Center of San Diego. NBC News says they left behind a 75-page document filled with neo-Nazi ideology and hate speech about Muslims, Jewish people, black people, Latino people, the LGBTQ community, women, and other groups. The gunmen also apparently wore body cameras to livestream their assault, similar to the 2019 attacks at two mosques in New Zealand. I'm Daniel Martindale.
0: And the Anti-Defamation League is saying that the Buffalo mass racist shooting on 514 about 4 years ago, a little beyond that now, was listed as an inspiration. Elon Musk could turn out to be the world's first trillionaire.
4: The news comes after his SpaceX company confirms plans to sell shares of its stock to the public for the first time. In a securities filing Wednesday, SpaceX announced what's expected to be a record IPO next month. The company made over $18 billion in revenue in 2025, a 33% increase from a year earlier. Bloomberg reports Musk, who is also the CEO of Tesla, is already the wealthiest person on the planet with a net worth of $667 billion. So trillionaire, just a few billion away. I'm Jim Roop.
0: And the countdown for SpaceX's test launch and an upgraded version of its Starship rocket is underway. Here's CBS News space consultant Bill Harwood.
5: This is a critical launch for SpaceX. It's a new version of the Super Heavy Starship rocket, and it features multiple upgrades, more powerful engines, and a host of safety improvements. A successful flight would validate those upgrades and help clear the way for a faster cadence of test flights. That's especially important to NASA, which is counting on SpaceX to deliver a moon lander based on the Starship design to carry astronauts to and from the lunar surface in 2028.
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14: An accident close to the downtown area causing some slowdowns in all four directions at the interchange of Union Street North and East Main Street. East of there, you will also catch another accident at Halsted Street, just east of the Winton Road interchange. Northbound traffic on 590 is seeing some significant delays from Browncroft down to Monroe. I'm Ray Mars, News Radio Wham 1180.
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17: Well, for tonight, we have an exceptional evening. The breeze out there should fade away pretty quick as the sun goes down, and we'll be left with a cool night down to 40. Tomorrow starts great, but we'll get clouds moving in quickly. Look for a mostly cloudy afternoon, a lower and mid-60s, east wind 6 to 12. Saturday, the Memorial Day weekend, does not start great. Occasional rain. Kind of a cool and ugly day on Saturday, upper 50s. From the 13 Wham Weather Authority, I'm meteorologist Scott Hetzko on Rochester's News, Weather, and Traffic Station, News Radio Wham 1180.
0: And 13 Wham Weather Radar shows a completely clear area around us. All of New York State, nothing really. The nearest rain is actually in southern Pennsylvania. Downtown now, sunny skies, 61 degrees. 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
18: This is a Bloomberg Money Minute. Another setback for the current spring home selling season. Mortgage rates now at the highest level since August, averaging 6.51% according to Freddie Mac. Rising hopes for a diplomatic end to the war in Iran and a reopening of the Strait of Hormuz sent stocks higher today, despite some mixed signals on both sides. But that hope was enough for the Dow to close at a fresh record high and oil to close a little bit lower. At the closing bell, the Dow up 276 points, half of 1%. The Nasdaq added 23. The S&P was up 13 in oil, closing a little above $96 a barrel. Cosmetics giant Estee Lauder calling off merger talks with the Spanish makeup company Puig. That sent shares of Estee Lauder sharply higher in late trading. And Google temporarily halting service of its Waymo robo-taxis in Atlanta. That's over concerns that those cars may attempt to drive through flooded roads like one did in San Antonio last month and was swept into a creek. Tom Busby, Bloomberg.
0: And here are the top headlines we're following tonight. The victim in a suspected hate crime attack on Parenton's Indian Hill Trail testified today against the man accused of stabbing him. Prosecutors say Derek Van Epps targeted the victim because of his race and repeatedly attacked him with a knife last summer. There have been several arrests, three of them in a situation at a hotel in Steuben County. Bath police say officers were first called to a Super 8 there for what they thought was a medical emergency, but they found a victim badly beaten. Investigators say 61-year-old William Hargrave, 34-year-old Adam Elgali of Rochester, and 25-year-old Cheyenne Bonnewell were all involved in the beating. Hargrave is also charged with robbery, and police do say that these suspects all knew each other, so there is not necessarily any risk to the public in that regard. State lawmakers continue moving budget bills forward, including a delay tied to the state's electric school bus mandate. Under the proposal, districts would need to have to wait until 2032 to stop buying diesel buses, and the full fleet conversion wouldn't have to happen until 2040. New data shows overdose deaths in New York are continuing to drop. CDC figures show fatalities down nearly 45% since 2022. Secretary of State Marco Rubio addressed the Ebola virus outbreak in Africa today. Concerns are impacting travel. A flight headed for Detroit was diverted after a passenger who'd been in the Congo boarded despite restrictions. Federal prosecutors are announcing charges in what they're saying is a massive case of fraud in Minnesota. 15 people accused of stealing roughly $90 million from Medicaid and other programs meant to help vulnerable populations, including these charities that specifically targeted people with autism. It's coming up now on 525, a complete day of the day's top stories, plus traffic and weather on the 10s in 5 minutes on News Radio WHAM 1180. But first, it's time for sports.
3: 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Bills running back James Cook has been a no-show so far during OTAs. While the workouts are voluntary, he runs a risk of losing a $250,000 workout bonus. In the meantime, Frank Gore Jr. is getting the bulk of first-team reps during team drills. Despite missing 9 games over the past 2 years with a bad knee, Bills tight end Dalton Kincaid shunned surgery at the advice of his doctors. Kincaid said instead he spent the offseason strengthening the area around his torn PCL, and he's feeling 100%. The Knicks will try to go up 2-0 on the Cavs in the NBA's Eastern Conference Finals tonight. New York hosts Cleveland after they rallied from that 22-point deficit to win Game 1 in OT on Tuesday night. And on the diamond, the Mets are playing the finale of their set in Washington right now, while the Yankees look to finish off the Blue Jays with a win in the Bronx. In the International League, Buffalo tries to stop a 3-game slide. They're in Syracuse. With your WHAM 1180 Sports Update, I'm Scott Davidson.
0: 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Our top story, a knife attack victim describes his ordeal. That's coming up in 3 minutes along with a check of traffic and weather on the 10s on Rochester's News Weather and Traffic Station, News Radio WHAM 1180.
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0: Sunny skies, 61 degrees. This is the 5 o'clock news hour on News Radio Wham 1180. Good evening, I'm Dave Debo. Coming up in the news, a stabbing victim speaks out in court. And more time for schools to switch to electric school buses. Those stories and more coming up in 1 minute. But first, it's 5:30. 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
2: 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Sign up now for a free estate planning workshop on May 27th. 390 dealing with northbound traffic, tightening up due to an accident north of the Lyle Avenue intersection. Another accident being serviced on Mount Reed Boulevard in between 490s on and off ramps and the J Street intersection. 590 taking on some significant slowdowns from Route 31 down to 390s on and off ramps. I'm Ray Mars, News Radio Wham 1180.
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5: It's a mainly clear and quiet night tonight, down to 40. Frost advisory along the southern tier. And as we go through Friday, sun early, clouds later, mid-60s. It's a wet and cool Saturday, but improving weather Sunday and Monday. From the 13 Wham Weather Authority, I'm meteorologist Scott Hetzko on Rochester's news, weather, and traffic station, News Radio Wham 1180.
0: And 13 Wham Weather Radar shows really nothing around here. No rain anywhere in New York State. Downtown, sunny skies and 61 degrees. It's 5:32 on Rochester's source for breaking news, weather, and traffic. 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The victim in a suspected hate crime attack on Parenton's Indian Hill Trail has given testimony today against his alleged attacker.
6: Prosecutors say Derek Van Epps stabbed Dylan Guillamy several times during an unprovoked attack last June. Guillamy described for jurors the assault, his injuries, and his fear he would die. The prosecution says Van Epps intended to kill him. Investigators have said the victim was targeted because of his race, though the defense disputes that. Van Epps rejected a plea offer last week and went to trial. If convicted, he could face decades in prison. Todd Halliday, News Radio Wham 1180.
0: With an eye on the mandate for EV school buses, state lawmakers have begun passing some budget bills.
7: The first bill boosts state education funding by 2% while also tweaking the foundation aid formula and also laying the groundwork for the pre-K mandate by the 2028-29 school year. It also extends the deadline for schools to switch to electric buses by 5 years. That means school districts can continue buying buses with combustion engines until 2032. And the deadline to have an entire fleet of electric buses will now be 2040. Joe Lasky, News Radio Wham 1180.
0: Breaking this past hour, three men are now charged after a brutal assault at a Steuben County motel left a man seriously hurt. Bath officials say officers were first called to the Super 8 for what appeared to be a medical emergency. An unconscious man there, but when they arrived, they found the 39-year-old victim badly injured, unable to care for himself, treated at the scene, and flown to a trauma center. Investigators say 61-year-old William Hargrave, 34-year-old Adam Elgaley of Rochester, and 25-year-old Shane Bonewell are all involved in the beating. Hargrave is also charged with robbery. Overdose deaths in New York State are apparently declining. New CDC data shows they dropped nearly 45% since 2022. Those deaths have ticked down for three straight years, equaling about 5,000 saved lives. Governor Hochul's office credits expanded prevention, treatment, and harm reduction, but also says there's more work that needs to be done. Secretary of State Marco Rubio spoke to reporters today in Homestead, Florida, about the Ebola outbreak in Africa.
8: I wish we would have gotten started on this 2 weeks ago, that the alert had gone out sooner. I also recognize that the outbreak began in a war-torn country, in a very rural area that perhaps doesn't have some of the support networks that some of the other places have.
0: Meanwhile, a French airliner bound for the United States had to be diverted after it was discovered one of the passengers had come from Africa during the outbreak. A U.S. Customs and Border Protection spokesperson said the Air France flight was prohibited from landing in Detroit yesterday because a passenger from the Congo had boarded on error. The CDC announced Monday the U.S. will restrict entry for people without U.S. passports who recently were in the Congo. President Trump says the U.S. will do what's needed to stop Iran from having a nuclear weapon. Trump spoke from the Oval Office today and said the U.S. has total control of the Strait of Hormuz. He added the U.S. blockade in the Strait has been 100% effective and that Iran will not be able to keep its enriched uranium. Federal and state officials in Minnesota announcing fresh criminal charges today against 15 suspects accused of taking part in fraud schemes involving more than $90 million. The assistant DOJ attorney for national fraud, Colin McDonald, says that the charges involve defendants targeting vulnerable people. He says the Trump administration will continue to fight, and he had a simple message for the defendants.
9: Your days of frolicking and freedom are numbered. We are doing everything we can to find you. And when we do, we will prosecute you. And we will claw back every dollar you have stolen from the American people.
0: He says the fraud occurred at a program designed to give services to those struggling with autism. He said the accused paid kickbacks to parents who brought their children to the centers and then billed for services that were never provided. Acting Attorney General Todd Blanche meeting with Senate Republicans to try and protect the newly created Anti-Weaponization Fund. Blanche is explaining to skeptical lawmakers how the nearly $1.8 billion compensation fund would help fund victims of weaponization work. 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Coming up, we've got entertainment news ahead, plus the day's top stories in 3 minutes after a check of traffic and weather on the 10s on News Radio WHAM 1180.
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14: Growing northbound traffic on 390 filling in. You have an accident just north of the Lyle Avenue intersection. Another accident on 390 is being serviced just south of Buffalo Roads intersection. Delays are also tightening up on Mount Reed Boulevard. An accident being tended to at J Streets interchange. 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
0: The 13 WHAM Weather Authority forecast, mainly clear tonight, clouds, low of 40. Then tomorrow, partly sunny, a high of 66. 13 WHAM radar shows right now nothing of concern around here. No rain in anywhere in New York State. Downtown, 61 degrees.
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26: We say goodbye tonight to The Late Show with Stephen Colbert. It's also the final episode of the CBS Late Night Show altogether. It's been on the air since David Letterman started hosting back in 1993. Colbert's 11-year run comes to an end for what CBS owner Paramount says was purely a financial decision. ABC's Jimmy Kimmel and NBC's Jimmy Fallon will air reruns in honor of Colbert. The Who's Pete Townsend is teaming up with Primary Wave Music.
28: The publishing and talent company said they'll partner with the musician on the exploitation of his name, image, and the likeness, and the development of future projects. Townsend says moving forward with the company at this time in his life, when most creatives might be slowing down, is a joy for him. Primary Wave's CEO, Larry Mestel, says that they're honored that the musician has chosen them as a partner and collaborator. I'm Mark Mayfield.
26: Quinta Brunson will develop and star in the new Betty Boop feature film adaptation.
29: The film will look at the relationship between Boop's creator, Max Fleischer, and his creation as he navigates the creative and commercial pressures of building one of the world's first animated icons. Brunson is partnering with Fleischer's grandson, Mark, to develop the film under their respective production companies. The project marks Betty Boop's first theatrical motion picture appearance in a starring role since the 1930s. I'm Tammy Trujillo.
26: And that's entertainment. I'm Daria Albinger.
0: 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Headlines now, New York lawmakers moving forward with key budget measures in Albany. The state extending its deadline for school districts to stop buying new gas-powered buses. That's now pushed back till 2032. At the same time, they're increasing funding for education about 2% statewide. A flight from Paris to Detroit was diverted after a passenger from the Congo boarded during an Ebola outbreak. Federal officials say the plane was denied entry into the U.S. and rerouted to Montreal, where that passenger was removed. Testimony continued today in a suspected hate crime case tied to a stabbing on the Indian Hill Trail. Prosecutors say Derek Van Epps repeatedly stabbed Dylan Gamey for what they called an unprovoked attack. And a Rochester teenager sentenced for a deadly shooting in the 19th Ward, given 9 years in prison, 5 years post-supervision after that. Police say Keon Warren admitted to killing 16-year-old Ajon Wright last October on Warwick Avenue. And thousands of runners will be hitting the streets tonight in downtown Rochester for the Corporate Challenge. The 3.5-mile course winds through the inner loop with teams from nearly 200 companies expected to take to the roads, rain or shine. News Radio Wham 1180 time, 5:45. Your next check of traffic and weather on the 10s in less than 5 minutes. A rapper's plan to hold a parade in Las Vegas is moving forward.
4: Flavor Flav, whose real name is William Drayton, is a longtime supporter of women's sports, and his goal to hold a parade on the Las Vegas Strip on July 16th has gotten the thumbs up. Flavor Flav told Clark County Commissioners the event is to celebrate female athletes, including Olympians.
5: I decided to bring them all here to fabulous Las Vegas. Why? Because there's no better city for me to have these girls celebrate their winnings.
4: The parade is just one of several events planned for what has been dubbed She Weekend, July 16th to the 19th. Jennifer Kuiper, CBS News.
0: 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We've got the Rochester Business Report. Bob Lonsbury, another look at sports. All that after a check of traffic and weather on the 10s on News Radio Wham 1180.
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1: 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Northbound delays building on 390 due to an accident near the Chilai Avenue intersection. Delays are intensifying in between Buffalo Road and Chilai. An accident also still being taken care of at the intersection of J Street and Mount Reed Boulevard. 590 with delays northbound arriving there from 490 westbound. I'm Ray Mars with News Radio WHAM 1180.
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11: Well, for tonight, we have an exceptional evening. The breeze out there should fade away pretty quick as the sun goes down.

0: and we'll be left with a cool night down to 40. Tomorrow starts great, but we'll get clouds moving in quickly. Look for a mostly cloudy afternoon, a lower and mid-60s, east wind 6 to 12. Saturday, the Memorial Day weekend, does not start great. Occasional rain, kind of a cool and ugly day on Saturday, upper 50s. From the 13 WAM Weather Authority, I'm meteorologist Scott Hetzko on Rochester's news, weather, and traffic station, News Radio WAM 1180.
1: And downtown now, it's 61 degrees. 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Here's Dave Smith.
2: Foreclosure on Rochester's Hungerford building is moving ahead. As first reported by News 8, the LLC that owns the East Main Street building is looking to foreclose because of missed mortgage payments. The building is known as a hub for the city's artistic community. The case is still pending in the county's Supreme Court. The Hartwell Heights project has received final site approval from the Parrington Planning Board in a narrow 4-3 vote. Developers want to put up apartment buildings and cottages at Route 96 and Thornell Road. A group of neighbors had opposed the development, citing density and traffic concerns. Constellation Brands has added a new face to its board. The beverage alcohol company says Morgan Flatley, McDonald's global chief marketing officer, joined the board effective yesterday. Company leaders cite her experience in global brand building as key to future growth. Flatley also previously held senior marketing roles at PepsiCo. Ollie's Bargain Outlet in Henrietta is now back open. It had been closed since May 4th due to a number of code violations, including non-working front doors, a leaky sprinkler system, and a broken fire alarm. Town officials confirmed the store has passed its re-inspection. Chipotle Mexican Grill has a new restaurant in Gates. It opened yesterday on Chilai Avenue near Walmart. It's the first Chipotle in Gates and the 14th in the Rochester Metro. With the Rochester Business Report, I'm Dave Smith. Business reports at 22 and 52 on Rochester's news, weather, and traffic station, News Radio WAM 1180.
1: 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That means it's time for the Bob Lonsberry moment on the 5 o'clock news hour.
3: What is this deal with that kidnapping, so-called? Just under a couple weeks ago, had a mom and two kids and some guys come, four of them, to a safe house, Monroe County paying for, and they take the mom and the kids, and it's Amber Alert, and oh my gosh. And then, the mom and the kids are found, and they're safe by the sheriff's office. The alleged kidnappers are caught, and they get lawyers. Lawyers walk out and say, hey, this isn't what it appears. And a district attorney's office takes it to a grand jury, presents the information, and the grand jury comes back with a no bill. Charges dismissed. The grand jury concludes no crime here, no crime committed by these young men. What do I think about that? Well, relative to the sheriff's office, relative to the defense lawyers, relative to the district attorney's office, and relative to the grand jury, I say outstanding. I think those the system worked at every place along the way. When you get a report, as the sheriff's office did, that there's a kidnapping and that there are children potentially in jeopardy, you go Amber Alert and you go balls to the wall and you find them. And that's exactly what the Monroe County Sheriff's Office did. They it worked as fast and as hard and as successfully as they possibly could have, and they secured those people and made sure they were okay. That's their job. That's the system working. Defense lawyers come out and say, "Hold it now, now, just we need to look at this. This is not what we're being told." That's what defense lawyers are supposed to do, to make sure there's adequate representation and to work towards justice. The district attorney presenting it to a grand jury? Absolutely. Use the judgment of these people. Present them the evidence. A district attorney's office did exactly what it should have. And the grand jury? Yeah. It made the right decision. I trust its judgment. I don't know about a safe house. I don't know what the county was doing. I don't know who put this mom and these kids there. I don't know the custody. I don't know any of that stuff. But this worked out in a fashion that shows me our system works.
1: 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We have some breaking news from the sports world. Legendary driver Kyle Busch is dead at the age of 41. In a statement, NASCAR and Richard Childress Racing said, "We extend our deep condolences to the Busch family and the entire motorsports community." Earlier today, the Busch family posted that he was hospitalized with a severe illness. It is 5:56. Let's quickly get up to date with all the other sports now.
4: 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Bills running back James Cook has been a no-show so far during OTAs. While the workouts are voluntary, he runs a risk of losing a $250,000 workout bonus. In the meantime, Frank Gore Jr. is getting the bulk of first-team reps during team drills. Despite missing 9 games over the past 2 years with a bad knee, Bills tight end Dalton Kincaid shunned surgery at the advice of his doctors. Kincaid said instead he spent the offseason strengthening the area around his torn PCL, and he's feeling 100%. The Knicks will try to go up 2-0 on the Cavs in the NBA's Eastern Conference Finals tonight. New York hosts Cleveland after they rallied from that 22-point deficit to win Game 1 in OT on Tuesday night. And on the diamond, the Mets are playing the finale of their set in Washington right now, while the Yankees look to finish off the Blue Jays with a win in the Bronx. In the International League, Buffalo tries to stop a 3-game slide. They're in Syracuse. With your Wham 1180 Sports Update, I'm Scott Davidson.
1: 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Coming up, a prison sentence for a teen who killed another on Rochester streets. That's ahead after a check of traffic and weather on the 10s on Rochester's News, Weather, and Traffic Station. 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

How are we going to stop the communist Chinese, our new buddies? They're not our buddies. They're our enemy. How are we going to stop them from helping Iran? If we find them helping Iran, what are we going to do? Nothing. Not a damn thing. What are we going to do if we find Russia helping Iran? Nothing. North Korea, nothing. And that includes when President Trump leaves office. Who's going to do anything? Look at how we go on and on and on about a gallon of gasoline. And I'm going to get into that in a moment. Of course it's much higher. But again, I want to get into this with you. I'm not unsympathetic about it. It's significant. But context is everything. Context is everything. I went to the ATM machine today. They used to charge $3 for its use. Now it's $4. What are you going to do, right, Rich? What are you going to do? I don't hear a hue and cry over that. I didn't hear a hue and cry when the price of gasoline went up under Biden. Nothing. Inflation under Biden, nothing. But that's a side point. I don't even want to get into that. I want to get into our sacrifice, the great sacrifice we're making in order to ensure this country, or that regime, better said, doesn't get a nuclear weapon. But it's more than that. You know what else we're not discussing? An additional enforcement? Ballistic missiles. Ballistic missiles. They're the size of a yellow school bus, a big school bus. And they do massive damage. And the Iranian regime had close to 10,000 of them. Now they may, according to what I've read, have 1,000 or 1,100 of them. They've come to be able to make them rather easily in the big scheme of things, putting it in context, with the help of communist China, with the fuel that they need, a specialized fuel. I don't even hear that being discussed. Not a word. What about Hezbollah? Hezbollah survives when they're on their back? And what about the politics of all this? We want to win the midterm elections. If there's a deal made, do you think the Democrats are going to sit back and applaud? Well, we got a great deal here. I'll tell you right now what they're going to say. It's Obama 2.0, that there was no need to go to war. Look what we got. We didn't get anything. More promises can't be enforced. These are potentially accurate statements. I don't know. The regime lives. Hezbollah lives. It can continue to be supported by the mothership, Iran. You know, Hamas has not been disarmed yet. Remember all that talk? Remember I told you that's not going to happen? Remember all the talk? Phase two of the deal has never really been implemented in any effective way. I think the American people are not going to tolerate a bad deal. All the talk, all the polls, all the nonsense aside, the American people are going to wonder what we did. I think the American people, you, would better understand if we did this, we followed through, we destroyed the regime, however it needs to be destroyed, then we left, and the price of gasoline goes down. It was very clear to me the other day when I took calls for really an hour and a half. The board was full every second. And I don't usually do that, throw a question out to the audience. It's been several years, but I thought this was important, very important enough anyway. And every single one of you said, finish the job. Let's get it over with. They say people are tiring. What people are tiring about is if they don't do this, we're going to do that. And then it's, okay, two more weeks. So they don't

0: do this, we're going to do that. Okay, two more. I think that's what's annoying you, if I heard you correctly. If I heard you correctly. What's being bounced around out there, at least I'm hearing, is a letter of intent of what the parties intend to do and 30 days to negotiate it. Again, you understand we're dealing with a terrorist regime that has never honored a single damn thing it's ever signed, right? I'll be right back.
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0: Mark, it's not World War II. That's not my point, is it? That's not my point at all. World War II was a horrific war. What has been our sacrifice in this war, ladies and gentlemen? I mean, the vast majority of Americans who don't have family over there fighting and so on, what's been our sacrifice? Zero. The price of a gallon of gasoline. Let me ask you a question. If the Iranian regime had successfully launched a nuclear missile, likely more than one, if they can launch one, they can launch more than one against our country. And it was later learned by those of us who might be left that if we had preemptively attacked the regime, we could have stopped it. And our sacrifice, that is the public's, would have been a temporary increase in the price of a gallon of gasoline. What do you think the reaction would be today? The reaction would be absolute disgust beyond belief that's the price we would have to pay. That's it. National Park Service, during the Second World War, World War II, Americans were asked to make sacrifices in many ways. Rationing was not only one of the ways, but it was a way Americans contributed to the war effort. When the U.S. declared war after the attack on Pearl Harbor, you might say, we weren't attacked. This wasn't imminent. That's an excuse. What if we're attacked in a year, 2 years, 6 years? The whole point here is to be preventative. The United States government created a system of rationing, limiting the amount of certain goods that a person could purchase. Supplies such as gasoline, butter, sugar, and canned milk were rationed because they needed to be diverted to the war effort. The war also disrupted trade, limiting the availability of some goods. For instance, the Japanese Imperial Army controlled the Dutch East Indies, today's Indonesia, from March 1942 to September 1945, creating a shortage of rubber that affected American production. On August 28, 1941, FDR issued Executive Order 8875. He created the Office of Price Administration, the OPA. Their main responsibility was to place a ceiling on prices of most goods and to limit consumption by rationing. This is what our parents and grandparents went through. Those of us who are citizens and not recent citizens. Americans received their first ration cards in May 1942. Now, the first card, called the War Ration Card Number 1, became known as the Sugar Book for one of the commodities Americans could purchase with their ration card. Other ration cards developed as the war progressed. I guarantee you 90% of you never heard about this. Ration cards included stamps with drawings of airplanes, guns, tanks, aircraft, ears of wheat and fruit, which were used to purchase these rationed items. The OPA rationed, think of the power the government had. The OPA rationed automobiles, tires, gasoline, fuel oil, coal, firewood, nylon, silk, shoes. Americans used their ration cards and stamps to take their meager share of household staples, including meat, dairy, coffee, dried foods, jams, jellies, lard, shortening, and oils. Everything was rationed. Americans learned, as they did during the Great Depression, to do without. Sacrificing certain items during the war became the norm for most Americans. It was considered a common good for the war effort, and it affected every American household. Here is the every single damn day. What's the price of gasoline? When we're trying to prevent this regime from ever getting nuclear weapons, that will be used against us. And let me add this. If they succeeded in getting a nuclear weapon or more, and fired them into our country, and one or even two succeeded, they would have killed hundreds and hundreds of thousands of our fellow citizens, or maybe you and your family. Unbelievable. You know what else was outlawed? Gold. You had to turn all your gold in. You had to turn all your gold into the government. And if you're caught holding on to gold somehow, some way, you paid a drastic fine. Now, does this provide a little bit of perspective? That's why we call it the greatest generation. And to watch our media and the Democrats and some Republican political analysts tell us, oh, the price of gasoline. 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
5: This is a Fox News alert on Tom Graham. Two-time NASCAR Cup Series champion Kyle Busch has died. That's according to NASCAR. He was 41 years old. No cause of death was given. President Trump continues to insist Iran must abandon its nuclear ambitions as part of any permanent ceasefire deal. He wants Tehran to turn over nuclear material as well.
6: We don't need it. We don't want it. We'll probably destroy it after we get it, but we're not going to let them have it.
5: Talks with Iran are ongoing as President Trump continues to hold off on re-escalating the conflict. Now, the president's Capitol Arch moving one step closer to becoming a reality.
7: The U.S. Commission of Fine Arts approving the design for the triumphal arch President Trump wants to build in Washington, D.C. The revised design includes lowering the overall height to about 250 feet.
5: Fox's Kristen Goodwin there. 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
0: Our buddy Chip Roy will be with us in Hour 3. He needs to be the Attorney General of Texas. If Texas wants to survive as Texas, you need to have somebody like Chip Roy, smart as they come, motivated as they come, and very aggressive in what he will do to try and save Texas. Brad Lander is a New York Democratic congressional candidate, America. And he's Jewish. But he's the kind of Jew that the Islamists love. He's a self-hating Jew. It's like this group J Street that's filled with self-hating Jews who put their radical left-wing ideology before everything else. In my viewing, that includes our country, that includes their faith, their ethnicity. And it's not the only faith in which you have reprobates like that. There are other faiths too. But I'm speaking of my faith. And this guy doesn't get any lower than it gets. And he panders to the most radical elements in the Islamist world. A jackass like him figures, well, if I do that, they'll vote for me. Hey, brother, you do that and you go to Gaza. Go ahead, go to Gaza. They will behead you. They don't give a damn. These are terrorists. No, watch your mouth, Mark. Obviously, not everybody, but too many. Too many. I saw one report that said 20% of the Muslim community, Mr. Producer. Now, there's about 2 billion. What if it was 2%? Here's this guy, Brad Lander, New York Democratic congressional candidate. Cut one, go.
18: I believe, as a proud Jewish New Yorker...
0: You know, he sounds like this guy Blumenthal from Connecticut, doesn't he? The Grim Reaper. I believe, as a proud Jewish New Yorker... You know, during the Holocaust, the horrible, horrible thing, you saw humanity at its worst, and you saw humanity here and there at its best. You had these kapos, they would call them. These Jewish individuals who would work for the Nazis. They wanted to save their own lives, of course, but some of them were more eager than others. Are you calling Brad Lander that? Of course, I would never do that. How dare you? But I am letting you know the mindset. Let's start from the top. Cut one, go.
18: I believe, as a proud Jewish New Yorker, that Israel's genocide in Gaza is a desecration, is a violation of the understanding that everyone is created in God's image, every one of those Palestinian kids in Gaza, just as divine as my beloved children. And so, yes.
0: Now, hold on here. The reports are all out now from international committees that hate Israel, hate Netanyahu. The head of one of them, the ICC, said there's no evidence of genocide. He was pressed. He said there's no evidence of genocide. And yet, here you have a guy that is such a radical leftist, he's Jewish, that he still insists that there was. And that's the kind of guy that these woke right neo-fascists cling on to, that the Mandamis cling on to, that the Ilhan Omars cling on to, that the Rashida Tlaibs cling on to, the Bernie Sanders. Bernie Sanders is one of them. He's one of them. Go ahead, Mr. Producer.
18: Chris, I will not vote for any more U.S. military aid to Israel, not the bombs that are destroying the hospitals and schools in Gaza.
0: Now, the bombs that are destroying... Listen to how he's talking about this. That the Israelis are bombing schools and hospitals in Gaza. We all know why they're doing what they're doing. And they're not randomly attacking schools and hospitals in Gaza. So this guy really is the worst kind of a human being. He knows this didn't happen as a matter of military policy. He knows that it only happened when Hamas was using those facilities. He knows that they didn't commit genocide because the reports are out. And yet here he is, a Jew, talking to Muslims about how they did all these things. About how they did all these things. Imagine how I feel about this. I have to fight this every damn day. And then look at this bastard. Go ahead.
18: The occupation in Lebanon, which is now, I believe, unfortunately, on its way potentially to being a genocide as well.
0: Occupation in Lebanon. Hezbollah's in Lebanon. They've shot about 1,000 missiles and rockets. Excuse me. 100,000 missiles and rockets out of 160,000 into Israel. They are funded by Iran. In the 1970s, they created a civil war there purposely. They overthrew the Christian president. They murdered him. They assassinated him. They took over the government. Now, the government there would like to break away from Hezbollah, but it doesn't have the strength. It doesn't have the military to do it, even though it has a military. Occupation of Lebanon. What the Israelis have said is, we need a buffer zone so they can't keep shooting missiles into our towns and cities. Imagine what we would do, America, but here's the thing. You don't have to imagine much. We wouldn't put up with it. And Brad Lander and the people he's talking to would be attacking us, the United States of America, for doing what we need to do to protect ourselves. I've told you 1,000 times, if you hate America, you hate Israel. If you hate Israel, you hate America. Look at how Tucker Carlson has turned on our country. Look at Fuentes. Look at the whole crowd, that whole cabal of Neanderthals. Attacking our country, attacking our military, accusing us of being imperialistic. Warmongers accusing our country of this. Go ahead.
18: Kind of partnership I developed with Soran, I hope to come to have with Rashida Tlaib and Ilhan Omar and others in Congress to show we can build a city and a country and a world that everyone can afford and where everyone is welcome and where everyone's humanity is respected. Bismillah, Nir Rahman, Nir Rahim.
0: He's reading the Quran in Arabic now. He's reading the Quran in Arabic. That's how desperate this guy wants this seat in Congress. Go ahead.

0: thank you very much for welcoming me today.
1: It's just incredible to me. And the guy leading the effort against Israel in the Senate is Bernie Sanders, who's a Stalinist. He doesn't give a crap about faith. If you're a Stalinist, you're a communist, you don't even believe in faith. But he does the same thing as this guy does. I'm a Jewish. And even I don't support Israel. Even I point out their genocide. Even I do that. Just like this guy. Yeah. Is he Beavis or Butthead? Which one does he sound like? It doesn't really matter. Yes. That's what we believe. When we talk about Israel, we're not just talking about a place. We're talking about a people connected to a promise. International Fellowship of Christians and Jews reminds us of this. Promise made by God, one he has never broken, one that continues even to this day. Because God's character doesn't change. What he begins, he sustains. What he promises, he fulfills. And that matters today. Right now in the Holy Land, families run to shelters as sirens sound. This isn't just a crisis, it's a call to respond. 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I'll be right back.
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7: What's the doomsday clock, Josh?
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7: They moved the second hand on the clock forward to 89 seconds to midnight, which means it's the closest that clock has ever been to midnight since they started.
8: 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It was all the way back from 17 minutes to midnight.
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0: 2020, January. I remember my good friend Bruce out there on the West Coast reminded me. It was President Trump who famously said, Iran never won a war, but never lost a negotiation. Did you know that, Mr. Producer? In 2020. Now, of course, it's the president who's negotiating, so he's the greatest of negotiators. There's no question about that. But it's something to recall, something to remember as we go through this. There's a woman by the name of Maureen Galindo, Democrat running for Congress in Texas. We helped break this story. It was sent to me by a friend of ours, Sandy Hagee, whose father is John Hagee, the great pastor and the great ministry that I talk about every day. And she's running for a nomination in the 35th District of Texas. And let's just take a listen to this. Cut two, go.
1: I'm sorry to all journalists if I missed your email or social media message. It got lost in a wave of hundreds of death threats and the most vile things. I'm in Texas. I know MAGA. This is worse than MAGA. That's because MAGA and Zionism is religious overtaking of government. Okay, but this is the message I'm just sending out in bulk. I never said I want Jews in internment camps. Literally never said it. I said I want to close all detention centers, all ICE detention centers, and put billionaire American Zionists who are funding the genocidal prison systems involved in trafficking into prison. If they committed a crime, do they not belong in prison? The internment camps comment was made up by a journalist here who literally wants me dead. Who literally, I believe, wants me dead. The DCCC coordinated all this because they want their billionaire Zionist-backed cop candidate. The cop, the PR guy for the deadliest jail in all of Texas. And it's, I'm getting comments, I'm getting messages from people who've been there too. And I'm against all internment camps and would like to see them all shut down ASAP, starting with the many in South Texas. And also this PAC that's spending a whole bunch of money on my campaign.
0: That's enough. She's an absolute nut job. And she clarified it. It didn't help. Mark Goldfeder was on my Fox show last Saturday, and he explained what a Zionist is, and I wanted him to explain it. I've known what a Zionist is, obviously, but he explained it. Mount Zion is literally the birthplace of Judaism. Yes. And it's in the disputed occupied territory of Israel, you see. Now, this is 4,000 years ago, before there was anything called Islam, before there was Christianity. And, of course, this whole Palestinian issue, Palestinians, the name, is a concoction, first promoted by the KGB. And the Palestinian leader was an Egyptian by the name of Arafat, and all the rest of it. But the point is this. What's happening is the Jew haters, the Israel haters, call them what you will, they're using Zionist as something separate from a Jew. There would be no Jews but for the fact of Mount Zion. So when they say, we're not against Jews, we're against Zionists, it's the same exact thing. It's the same exact thing. You know, this whole argument is nuts. It wasn't until President Polk, who I consider one of our greatest presidents, that Texas became part of the United States, that New Mexico became part of the United States, that Arizona became part of the United States, that Washington State became part of the United States, that Oregon became part of the United States. California became part of the United States. A lot, don't you think, Mr. Producer? Now, there were other countries that claimed a right to that. Mexico, one of them. A big one of them. Do we sit around and debate whether Texas is occupied territory, or California's occupied territory, or Arizona, or New Mexico, their occupied territory, or the Northwest is occupied territory? Wouldn't that be stupid? And would we even entertain such a debate? That's 180 years ago. We're talking about 4,000 years ago in the Middle East, when there were no such thing as Muslims, no such thing as Palestinians. 4,000 years ago, Mount Zion, Zionists, Jews. And yet they have to keep defending their very existence and homeland. Do we debate the issue of Indian reservations in this country? What does the left say? What does the left say? You know, you can go along the East Coast and other parts of the country, a lot of other parts of the country, and you have rivers named and communities like the Schuylkill River in Philadelphia. That's Schuylkill Indians. You can go on and on about that, right? Do we debate today in any serious way that we live on occupied land in New York, in Pennsylvania, the Allegheny County area? I mean, I can go on and on and on. Of course not. That you're living on occupied land, everybody, you got a home on occupied land. It doesn't belong to you. That was 140 years ago. Zionist. Mount Zion. Just remember what I'm telling you. I'll be right back.

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10: This is a Fox News alert. Somber news from NASCAR. I'm Tom Graham, Fox News. Two-time NASCAR Cup Series champion Kyle Busch has died after a sudden and severe illness, which sent him to the hospital. And according to NASCAR, Busch ranks ninth all-time NASCAR wins with 63, was a two-time season champion. He was 41 years old. A fragile ceasefire between the U.S. and Iran continues as the two sides negotiate a more permanent deal. The Trump administration proposing another peace deal to Tehran, as leaders from Pakistan help mediate.
11: Secretary of State Marco Rubio say there's a hope that the United States and Tehran are getting closer on a peace deal that will bring an end to the war. As it stands, Iranian leaders are still reviewing the latest counter-peace proposal from Washington. Pakistan's interior minister back in Tehran for the second time in less than a week to help mediate the talks. Stopping Iran from acquiring a nuclear weapon is certainly the primary goal, but the administration says Iran charging a toll to allow shipping pass through the Strait of Hormuz is also a deal breaker.
10: And it's Fox's Ashley Webster there. President Trump ordering 5,000 troops to Poland as part of a NATO deployment.
12: The president says because of the election of Poland's president, Karol Nawrocki, the U.S. is sending an additional 5,000 troops to the country. Poland is a NATO member, sharing borders with Ukraine and the Russian enclave of Kaliningrad. President Trump's announcement of additional U.S. forces deploying to Poland appears to reverse an earlier announcement from the Pentagon that a 5,000 troop deployment would be delayed as the Trump administration considers reducing the force posture in Europe. At the White House, Jared Halpern, Fox News.
10: Gunmen opening fire in two separate attacks today on the Honduran coast, killing at least 16 people, including six police officers. Those officers were assigned to an anti-gang mission. 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
21: 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He's here. 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
22: Hello, America. Mark Levin here. Our number, 877-381-3811, 877-381-3811. 381-381, one of the best commentators on this Iran matter, is and has been General Jack Keane. Where is it, Rich? I'm looking for it. And here he was earlier today, and he said much more than I'm going to play for you. Cut seven, go.
23: My problem with a deal here is that we leave Iran bruised but intact, and they'll walk away from here citing and convincing themselves that they got the United States to back down. And as a result of that, we extend a lifeline to the regime for sure, for them to do what? To recover. And in the deal, the unfrozen assets are about $100 billion. it's likely we're going to take some part of that and give that to them up front and also reduce some of the sanctions. And certainly we're going to monitor their behavior. But nonetheless, it is a lifeline to the regime that extends them for years to come. The next administration is going to wind up having to deal with them. That's not where we started. Remember, we started to weaken this regime, to devastate and take away their capabilities to be a predator in the region, support the proxies for sure, and obviously not have any nuclear capability whatsoever.
22: Mm-hmm. But I go beyond that. Their ballistic missiles are very, very serious weapons. And the funding of Hezbollah, Hamas, and the rest of it, that's very, very problematic. So the question is, should they be destroyed or survive? Iran's president has vowed revenge. This is from March 2020. And its supreme leader has pledged harsh retaliation for killing of top Iranian general Qasem Soleimani. Remember when the president ordered that? President Donald Trump tweeted his first remarks since the U.S. airstrike that killed Iranian general Qasem Soleimani. Quote, Iran never won a war but never lost a negotiation, unquote. Trump tweeted Friday morning, again, that's 6 years ago. It was not immediately clear what Trump meant by the statement. President's first tweet minutes after the news was an image of the American flag. And Trump ordered the strike against Soleimani that killed him, the high-profile commander of the Iranian elite Quds Force. And it goes on. But I agree with the fundamentals here with the quote. I agree with General Keane completely. And I've noticed that things have been taken off the table. Look, I'm reading the news. I'm talking to people who I know in America. I haven't talked to any Israeli, by the way. I've talked to people in America. But then again, I haven't talked to any Iranian either, like Tucker Carlson, who refuses to release his texts back and forth with the enemy. With the enemy. They're not even a friendly. With the enemy. Remember that video we put out? I'm under investigation by the... Anyway, he's never released those texts any more than Bannon has released the videos that he produced with Epstein. He produced them with Epstein. But whatever. Iran never won a war but never lost a negotiation. Now people will say, yeah, but the president's negotiator. Well, that's not the point. Obviously, he's a great negotiator. The fact of the negotiation is what worries me. I mean, they're terrorists. So what are they going to do? Say, yeah, we're going to honor this and we're going to honor that. They blow people up. They slaughter children and women. We talked about that report that came out the other week. I guess it was last week. All the horrendous things that took place through its surrogate, Hamas. And they're going to say, you know what? This is different. We're going to keep this agreement. Does that make any sense to you, Rich? It's so absurd that we're doing this kabuki dance, in my opinion. Just my opinion. What do I know, right? Jared Moskowitz, who may have been gerrymandered out of his seat, he's sort of a moderate

0: such a long list now in the Democrat Party. I'd say almost a third of that party, elected members of the House or the Senate. And there's Schumer, does nothing. There's Hakeem Jeffries, does nothing. There's nothing. Epstein files. Why do Jews care about the Epstein files? Why is that on us? That is the craziest damn thing. Because of the conspiracy theories about what? Was he some big activist in Israel? No, he wasn't. So I don't understand. Did this come out in one, in any of the trials? Did it come out in any of the agreements the government made with him? Nothing. Zero. Nothing. But here's Ilhan Omar. She sounds like Tucker Carlson. Because they're both Jew haters. That's why. And by the way, they both attack America. You know, this guy Carlson's such a mental midget. He makes these declarations out there. MAGA's dead now. Who asked you, you little jerk? I mean, how does he get... Guy has no real following other than in Pakistan. Maybe in Moscow. Maybe in Qatar, but he's got no clout in the United States of America. Zero. Zero. And he makes these declarations? Unhinged, mentally unhinged. Here is Omar, cut five, go.
1: Do you think that Massey was defeated last night because of his support for transparency in the Epstein files, Transparency Act?
2: Yes.
0: See, what a question that is. That's probably one of these so-called independent journalists, you know. Spewing the stupid. Go ahead.
2: His anti-war stances, his advocacy in trying to make sure our tax dollars...
0: Now look who's coming to his defense. Folks, I've been talking about this now for well over a year. It's really good to have other people talking about this now, but I can tell you with 100% certainty, I was the only one doing this for the longest period of time, okay? Me and maybe two other guys. Ben, Josh, Dan. And I can't think of too many others, to be perfectly honest with you. And here we have Ilhan Omar supporting Massey. Supporting him substantively. And you and I are supposed to go along with this, that we agree. Well, we don't agree. He's anti-war. We're all anti-war. We're also anti-Islamists using nuclear weapons against us and our family. We are the pro-peace, anti-war movement in this country. You're not for peace and humanity if you allow people who want to slaughter other people to be able to slaughter other people? When's the last time Massey spoke up for Christians in Africa? Never. How about Omar? Never. Never. They call it the Epstein class. You know what? They are the Goebbels class. Problem is, half the country don't even know what I'm talking about. But you do. Go ahead.
2: To fund a genocide in Gaza?
0: There wasn't any genocide in Gaza. It was a war started by the Palestinians, as we call them now, by the terrorists. October 7th, and now we have the details on that too. I'm sure she read that right into the congressional record. How do people like this get into the country? You know, you're not allowed to talk about this, but I'm talking about it. She was a refugee from Somalia. She hates our country. Hates it. How do we let people like this in if you hate our country? Are they not vetted? The answer is no, they're not. Because a lot of the people interviewing them hate the country too. Sometimes I wonder, how the hell are we going to survive all this? I really do. I really do. I wonder.

0: You can call it suicidal empathy. I think that's part of it. We had a great discussion about that. But I think it's even more than that. I think some people are just purely evil. And there's no empathetic camouflage whatsoever. I think Ilhan Omar is pure evil. Pure evil. I think Tucker Carlson is pure evil. I really do. I think Nick Fuentes is pure evil. They're not stupid people. They know exactly what they're doing. That's why they're pure evil. And they're not alone. I just can't think of everybody off the top of my head right now. We'll be right back.
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0: know, at some point, this birthright citizenship decision is going to come down. And I'm very worried about it. I'm very worried about it. Of course, I hope... Look, I worry about these things all the time. It doesn't really matter. I just do. And, of course, I hope that the right thing is done. It'll take some courage to do it. But if they don't do the right thing, it'll have a incredibly bad impact on the nation, you know. It absolutely will. Here's the president today in the Oval Office talking about it. Cut 11, please go.
1: Now we have another one coming up, which is birthright citizenship. And we're the only country in the world that has it. You step into our country and you're all of a sudden a citizen. You come in a certain way. This was not meant for Chinese millionaires to have their children become citizens of our country. This was meant, or other rich people, poor people. This was meant for the babies of slaves. This was signed during, right after the Civil War. You look at the dates alone, immediately after. This was having to do with the babies of slaves. And people have used it. And if this is allowed to stand, it will be a disaster economically for our country. And you'll have 25% of the people coming into our country coming in through birthright citizenship. And we won't have any control. This decision by the Supreme Court is a very big one. They'll probably rule against me because they seem to like doing that. You know, frankly, I'm not happy with some of the decisions.
0: Definitely need to keep an eye on this, but this decision will come out either in a few weeks, 3-4 weeks, or it'll come out in six and a half, 7 weeks. But it's coming out this year, so it's coming out soon. And what the more of the weaker justices who are Republican, what they know is that if they rule for the status quo, they can handle criticism from the president and conservatives. But if they rule the way they should and follow the Constitution, they'll have people at their doors with bullhorns. They'll have people interrupting them at restaurants and so forth and so on. This is what they know. This is what they know. Because the left, you know, they have their own militia. And their militia will confront ICE. It'll confront local cops. Does it in NYPD. Does it all over the country, in L.A., Chicago, everywhere. They are well organized. They are networked. They are well funded. They are funded by... I love the way they talk about billionaires. Their billionaires are all over the place, spending money left and right to overthrow our country, to support these violent mobsters. They get involved in all these campaigns. They spend enormous amounts of money. You know, like Soros, what a lowlife, and his son is even a bigger lowlife. And this guy in communist China is funding Code Pink, and they fund the Democratic Socialists of America. They fund it all. Antifa, communist Chinese are involved. The Arab states are involved. I'm telling you now. And we've been talking about this longer than anybody else. Here, Fox, whoever would listen to me, and so forth and so on. I've read to you all the findings, all the reports. We've used our own noggins to put it all together. And this is going on in our country right now. I mean, my way of looking at it is these universities that get federal monies or state monies in red states, they should be defunded. Just let them go private. There's no obligation to fund our own demise. No obligation to pay tenured faculty or preaching hate about our country or the mouthpieces for the Iranian regime or the Xi's regime or whatever, or just flat-out Marxists. Where is it written that we have to fund our own destruction? I can tell you, if the founders saw this today, they would go, what the hell are you doing to yourselves? what in the hell are you doing to yourself? We give you this great country and look at this. We have a ruling class that's weak. Not every member of it, obviously, but a lot of it. We wouldn't be in this pickle. I'll be right back.
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9: This is a Fox News alert. I'm Tom Rigotti. NASCAR legend Kyle Busch, a two-time Cup Series champion, is dead at 41. Fox's Jay Berman has more.
10: It was announced earlier Thursday that Busch was hospitalized as a result of severe illness. He pulled out of this weekend's Coca-Cola 600 from Charlotte, which was going to be the first time in more than a decade that Busch missed a Cup Series race.
9: Busch was nicknamed Rowdy due to his fierce competitiveness. A new Fox News poll finds voters believe fraud in federal social programs is rampant.
11: More than 7 out of 10 people think welfare and social service program fraud in the U.S. is a common occurrence. How should that be dealt with? More than half of respondents, 56%, say the priority should be on ensuring benefits are available, while 43% say emphasis should be on preventing fraud.
9: Fox's Gronald Scott, America's listening to Fox News.
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1: I need to turn on microphone. You know what I really like? What I can talk about people I personally know, I personally have worked with over the years, who become sponsors. And no better than Hagee Ministries, Pastor John Hagee, who my wife and I have gotten to know, he and his beautiful wife and children, his beautiful church and parishioners in San Antonio, Texas, Cornerstone. It's really so inspiring. And I say this as a Jewish person. We need Christianity to be strong. The Western world needs it. Whether you're Christian or not, that's just the truth. It's the truth. I believe this quite strongly. We talk a lot in this country about defending life. We debate it, we argue it, we vote on it. But the real question is this. The real test is this. What are we actually doing about it? There's a place, a beautiful place. It's called Sanctuary of Hope. It's not about slogans. It's not about politics. It's about action. This is a refuge for young, often terrified, unwed mothers, teen girls who feel they have nowhere to go, nowhere to turn. 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Hagee Ministries is not about talk. It's about doing something. So Sanctuary of Hope helps to save two lives, the child and the mother. 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This is a fantastic place, Sanctuary of Hope. 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The president has made clear over and over and over again that Iran cannot have a nuclear weapon. He said that since, what? He's said that for like half a century. But Iran cannot have ballistic missiles either. And Iran cannot fund terrorism all over the world. Iran cannot do these things. That's the truth. All right, now the president wasn't done with birthright citizenship. Cut 12, go.
2: Now they have a ruling which is a much bigger ruling, actually, birthright citizenship. The cost, forgetting about the fact that it's wrong, the cost of birthright citizenship is not affordable by our country. It's going to cost hundreds of billions of dollars. And it's in their hands. What can I tell you? It's a common sense ruling. It's common sense. It was exact timing. And it's about the babies of slaves.
1: Mm-hmm. And slaves themselves. And they created this birthright citizenship out of whole cloth. Cut 13, go.
2: I think if Democrats took control of the Congress, I think that, and let's say took control of the country, I think that this country's finished. These people are sick. They suffer from Trump derangement syndrome, but really they have bad policy. They have horrible policy. They cheat on elections. They get elected by cheating on elections. But you would have two states added. They'll terminate the filibuster immediately. Republicans should do that. They'll terminate the filibuster. You'll have Washington, D.C., and you'll have Puerto Rico as a state, which will be a disaster, which would be four Senate seats, tremendous numbers of electoral college votes. That's really bad, but you will have the destruction of our country. They want to go to 21 Supreme Court judges. That's their perfect number. They talk about 13. But they want to go to 21 Supreme Court judges. If they get in power, I think this country would be maybe finished. If I didn't win the election, I'll say this. We've become the hottest country anywhere in the world. We were a dead country 2 years ago. If I didn't win this election, we would have been a country that was essentially would have been. I don't even know that we would have been a country any longer. They were destroying our country. They were letting hundreds of thousands, millions of people pour through our southern border. Criminals, people from jails, people from mental institutions, drug dealers and drug addicts. They were sending everybody, countries were sending everybody that they didn't want by the millions, 25 million people. If I didn't win this election, I believe our country would have been finished.
1: He might be right. In fact, I think he is. I think he is. And they're not going to give up. I mean, they're selling the country out to the Marxists. They're selling the country out to the Islamists. They want to destroy these very crucially important constitutional protections that protect us from the government and one-party rule. They've told us they want to destroy these things, and they will if they can. They will if they can. That's why whoever we nominate in 2028 has to win. And they have to have our principles. And they have to be able to appeal to other voters. I don't mean by selling out their principles. I mean by appealing to other voters. So it's going to be very, very important. Crucially important how this is handled. And we're going to have a major role in it. You know, summertime expenses stack up fast, really more than any other time of the year. You want to take a family vacation? It's expensive. You want to pay for camp for the kids if they're going to camp, if you have grandkids. And of course, if you're going to send your kids to college or to non-government schools, that's another cost. And then you're thinking about, well, how am I going to pay for all this stuff? I make a decent income, but this just piles up, and my credit card piles up, but you swipe it again because what else are you going to do, right? Or maybe you get another one. You a homeowner? 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
8: 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Who were they? What made them so notorious? How did the internet, or sometimes the algorithm, choose them? And what does a person do when they're suddenly confronted with more attention than the human psyche can handle? Take The Dress, a story that went uber viral in early 2015 in spite of being, well, kind of a boring optical illusion. A mother of the bride in Scotland took a picture of a dress she was thinking about wearing to her daughter's wedding. But she saw the dress as blue with black lace, and her daughter saw it as white with gold lace. One BuzzFeed post later, every single person on the internet was talking about the dress. 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

Phaser. There we go. Well, it wasn't that long ago, a few days ago, the San Diego mosque shooting. Remember that? It's as if it never happened, isn't it? What happened? What happened to all the reporting on this? Our friend Brian at Right Scoop. San Diego mosque shooters left neo-Nazi manifesto blaming Jews for the world's problems. Now, they blamed everybody. Women, girls, everybody. But really, they were focused on the Jews. What happened to the story, Mr. Producer? Disappeared. And as Brian writes, the shooters of the Islamic Center in San Diego hated Jews most of all, which seems ironic given that they shot up a mosque. However, they also didn't like Islam, the Alphabet Movement, or immigrants, among others. And they were neo-Nazis who wore swastikas. According to I-24 News, the shooters left a 75-page neo-Nazi manifesto. It's available. It's out there. You can get it if you want. Blaming Jews for all the world's problems. Gee, what does that sound like? Massey? Carlson? Kelly? Morgan? Who else? Fuentes? Day in and day out, man. But also profess their desire for societal collapse. Like the Islamic invasion happening in America either. Here's the news. A 75-page manifesto obtained by investigators revealed deep and pervasive neo-Nazi rhetoric targeting Jews, Muslims, and immigrants in the LGBT community. The manifesto was titled The New Crusade, Sons of Tehran, referencing Brenton Tehran, who killed 51 people in the 2019 Christchurch mosque attacks. In it, the alleged shooters, Kane Clark, 17, and Kela Velasquez, 18, wrote that all issues in the world can be traced back to be caused by one group, the Jews. What do you think about this, little Adolf? You had an influence. Aren't you proud of yourself, you little bastard? Fuentes, aren't you proud of yourself, Carlson? The rest of you bastards? Accusing them of causing war and famine and exploitation of children, mass immigration, and the replacement of the white race. Vasquez wrote, who, as it turns out, wasn't white per se, I don't hate Muslims, at least not really. What I do hate is the religion of Islam itself. What I hate more than that is seeing them here invading my country. Despite this, he killed Muslims. The manifesto describes the Holocaust as a complete fabrication and blames Jews for Jeffrey Epstein's crime. Wow, Massey. You probably had a supporter here. Roy Kahan. You got a supporter here, man. He's not anymore, of course. Now, the shooters wore swastikas and Adam Waffle-linked imagery and had the praise race war now on their weapons and gear. The ADL... Anti-Defamation League analysis cited a line from the writing, quote, I believe that accelerating towards the destruction of our current political system and towards an all-out race war for the purpose of a societal collapse is the only real way forward. That sounds like a lot of these imams, doesn't it, Rich? Oh, yeah. Oh, yeah. In fact, it sounds like the imam of that particular center that was attacked. I'll get to that in a minute. Investigators say the two shooters met online. This online stuff is terrible. I'm going to tell you, if you spend any time online, stay away from the comments. They are sick. Absolutely nuts. They met online before discovering they both lived in San Diego area. Investigators found more than 30 guns, ammunition, and a crossbow at two residences connected to the pair. FBI special agent in charge, Mark Rimley, said the suspects didn't discriminate on who they hated. And yet, as Brian points out, their main focus was Jews. And he says, well, I guess the rule that rules them out as being gay or transgender, but turns out they're just Hitlerian scumbags. And there's a lot of that lately, isn't there? Now, what about this Islamic Center in San Diego? Imam Taha Hassani, director of that Islamic Center,
When we return in hour three, I want you to hear what he had to say on October 21, 2023, about October 7th and so forth and so on. Good God, what's going on in this country? It's just unbelievable. We'll be right back.

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5: This is a Fox News alert. A top NASCAR driver has died. Legendary NASCAR driver Kyle Busch, a two-time Cup Series champion, is dead at the age of 41. Fox's Jay Berman has more.
6: It was announced earlier Thursday that Busch was hospitalized as a result of severe illness. He pulled out of this weekend's Coca-Cola 600 from Charlotte, which was going to be the first time in more than a decade that Busch missed a Cup Series race. One of NASCAR's most polarizing personalities, his fierce competitiveness led to the nickname Rowdy. He won 234 races across the sport's three national series, more than any driver in history, including 63 in the Cup Series. He's survived by his wife, Samantha, and his two children, an 11-year-old son and a 4-year-old daughter. Jay Berman, Fox News.
5: President Trump is announcing a new development regarding a potential deal with Iran. Fox's Aisha Hosni's at the White House.
7: The president knocking down reports out there that Iran's supreme leader is demanding that the enriched uranium in that country stay in that country as part of any sort of a nuclear agreement. That would have complicated these talks by a lot. It would have also ticked off Israel, which does not want to see that happen. But the president today pushing back on those reports and saying it is not true.
8: We don't need it. We don't want it. We'll probably destroy it after we get it, but we're not going to let them have it.
7: Meantime, Pakistan's interior minister arrived in Tehran again yesterday to continue talks with the president of Iran.
5: A new Fox News poll shows only 40% of voters approve of U.S. military action against Iran. Despite what's expected to be a record number of Americans to travel this Memorial Day weekend, higher fuel prices have some scaling back their travel plans. U.S. Travel Association expects annual travel spending to grow by a modest 1% this year. 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
9: Hey, it's Blazer. Memorial Day is this weekend, the real start to summer. It's happening whether waistband is ready or not. And look, I'm pro cookout. Burger, dog, cold drink, somebody burning chicken and calling it grilled. Fantastic. That's not the issue. The issue is starting another summer feeling like you're hiding in your own clothes. Been there, didn't love it. Awaken 180 changed that for me. I lost 40 pounds, and I didn't do it by becoming a monk or eating steamed punishment three times a day, and I definitely didn't do it by adding another medication. Awaken 180 gave me the full game plan, a coach to adjustments, and a way to lose weight while still living like a human being. So here's the blunt version. Summer's basically here. The pictures are coming. The cookouts are coming. You can either make the same promise to yourself again or actually do something about it. Enjoy the summer, enjoy yourself, and do it with the medication-free solution for weight loss. Awaken 180 Weight Loss.
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